95.9 WATD, the band, the supergroup known as Asia, right there, with the self-titled debut record, which was at number two in the album chart today in 1982, with Time Again. You've heard Only Time Will Tell and The Heat of the Moment a million times from that record. Never heard that. And you heard a new song that was on Genesis Three Sides Live, a song called Paper Late. And that song is on the record. It's number 10 today in 1982. Three Sides Live from Genesis. Another song you never hear on the radio. And you heard Don't Go from the Ramones, 1981, Pleasant Dreams. And earlier, I forgot to mention that not only did I just play the Go-Go's from Vacation, but Vacation had a historic move in the album chart. It went from number 42 to number 9 this week. And it was at number 9 in 1982. All right, now it's time to listen to some music where we're trying to call somebody, but it's the past. It's when telephones still had a need to talk to the operator. Sometimes she had to punch you in. Sometimes she had to do things for you. You had to call her up. And a lot of songs that talk about the operator and talk about her job and people calling in and saying, hey, I need you to help me out, operator. Just as many songs about, hey, help me out, Mr. DJ. There's a lot of help me out operator songs, right? Well, Nick Lowe has a great one, and it has one of my favorite noises of all time. The noise that we know from Dirty Woman from Pink Floyd, the UK busy signal sound. That one.

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1: And you are listening to The Alternative with Chris Atwood. I am Patrick Ryan, filling in for Chris tonight, here on August 21st, 2026. And you and I have been on the phone, talking to the operator. Before you had that little break, that was Key Punch Operator, Men at Work's first single. Tonight we're celebrating the birthday of John Reeves, bass player, and Ron Streichert, guitar player and songwriter. He wrote that song with Colin Hay. And I saw Men at Work just a couple of weeks ago at South Shore Music Circus. I want to dedicate that song to Maria from Norwood. She was there in the audience with me. And you heard Telephone Operator, Pete Shelley, the singer from the Buzzcocks, from his solo record from 1983 called XL1. I love that song. And Switchbox Susan from Nick Lowe's 1979 record called Labor of Lust. Bunch of songs about the operator. And earlier I mentioned the sound I love from when you're calling somebody in the UK. I don't know if it's the ringing signal, the busy signal, but it's that noise that we hear. I called it Dirty Woman. You know, Young Lust from Pink Floyd, On the Wall. That song that has that sound. Well, if you love movies like I do, you may remember the very end credits to a film called Talk Radio, starring Eric Bogosian. Features this song. Oh, they made a loop out of that sound. From Penguin Cafe Orchestra, Telephone and Rubber Band.

Ah, so good, right? From the self-titled record from 1981, Penguin Cafe Orchestra. And now I have a request that came in hours ago that I kind of biffed it. I zoned out on it. I am so sorry to Matt Delaney, my brother out there, who was listening patiently for some Devo. Wanted to hear Whip It. That Cream has been sitting out too long. 824, the alternative until 10 p.m.

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1: Good evening. With a weak center of low pressure just offshore, continuing to dissipate, bit of mist, fog overnight in the low to mid-60s, and it looks like the showers can redevelop later on in the day with an unseasonably cool breeze off the ocean near 70. Saturday night, a couple of showers or a downpour as a stronger system tracks by from the west north of us can redevelop offshore for a while. In the mid-60s, that'll go on into Sunday morning. More humidity and warmer, a high of 78. Monday, we'll get back to sunshine, much less humidity early next week in the low 80s. For WATD, I'm meteorologist Rob Gilman.
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1: And you are tuned to The Alternative with Chris Atwood. I am Patrick Ryan, filling in for Chris tonight and having a great time listening to some albums released August of 1991. These records are 35 years old. Timbuk 3 with A Big Shot in the Dark, the album released August of 91. Song called The Little Things that we all love so much. Sailing On, a punk rock song from Living Color. It's Vernon Reed's birthday tomorrow, born on the 22nd, 1958. Another record released in August 91, Blur, their Leisure album. Song called High Cool. And ABC with All That Matters, their Abracadabra record, released this month in 1991. And you heard Joan Jett from her Notorious album, released August 20th, 1991. It turned 35 yesterday. Gotta love Joan and her fantastic voice. We got some more fantastic voices. The album called Just for the Day by the band called Slow Dive. A deep dive for a lot of folks. Love this band. Dedicate this one to Susie. Susanna's favorite. 8:48 in the evening. Coming up on the last hour of the show. Thanks for tuning in to the alternative.

Good evening. With a weak center of low pressure just offshore continuing to dissipate, bit of mist, fog overnight in the low to mid-60s, and it looks like the showers can redevelop later on in the day with an unseasonably cool breeze off the ocean near 70. Saturday night, a couple of showers or a downpour as a stronger system tracks by from the west north of us can redevelop offshore for a while. In the mid-60s, that'll go on into Sunday morning. More humidity and warmer, a high of 78. Monday, we'll get back to sunshine, much less humidity early next week in the low 80s. For WATD, I'm meteorologist Rob Gilman.

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album released September of 1991, and I crossed into September also when I played Catch the Breeze from Slow Dive from the Just for a Day album, released September 2nd, 1991. And good evening. Welcome to The Alternative. This is the final hour between 9 and 10 p.m., and I got some more records and albums to listen to, and I wanted to play some from two bands, one band that became the next band. So how about we start off with an album that was released in 1976, 50 years ago this month. Split Enz released the Second Thoughts album. A few years later, they would break up and become Crowded House. And we're going to play a record they released in 91. Music you never hear from Split Enz. Song called Another Great Divide.

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2: WATD 123, call box 123 before that break from Wall of Voodoo's Dark Continent, released August 18th, 1981. It's 45 years old this week, that album. And earlier we heard a solo song from Stan Ridgway. Nice to hear the whole band right there. Dexy's Midnight Runners would Listen to Me from their Don't Stand Me Down album from 1985. It's Kevin Rowland's birthday this week. He was born on the 17th in 1953. We say happy birthday, Kevin. And Split Ends with Another Great Divide from the Second Thoughts record from 76. And then in 1991, so 35 years ago, Crowded House releases the Woodface album. And the song called Fame is on that album. And the other record, Split Ends, the band they were before, 1976, 50 years ago. And Spin Doctors with More Than She Knows. Forgot to mention the name of the song I played. And now it's time to check out some history that Atwood would normally be going through at this moment in time during the show, during the Friday Flashback 9 at 9, on this day in 1980. In the UK, Ashes to Ashes by Bowie is at number one in the singles charts, and that is considered one of the very first alternative songs, or alternative new wave, dark wave kind of songs of the 80s. So what we'll do is, just like we did with Crowded House, we'll listen to Ashes to Ashes from Bowie, and then we'll listen to what he was doing 11 years later in 1991. He had just released the second Tin Machine album. I played some from the first one the last time I was here. So here he is, getting funk to funky and giving some heroin to Major Tom.

Good evening. With a weak center of low pressure just offshore, continuing to dissipate, bit of mist, fog overnight in the low to mid-60s, and it looks like the showers can redevelop later on in the day with an unseasonably cool breeze off the ocean near 70. Saturday night, a couple of showers or a downpour as a stronger system tracks by from the west north of us can redevelop offshore for a while. In the mid-60s, that'll go on into Sunday morning. More humidity and warmer, a high of 78. Monday, we'll get back to sunshine, much less humidity early next week in the low 80s. For WATD, I'm meteorologist Rob Gilman.

0: 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Got a problem with that? 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

Yeah, playing some singers and what they were doing in solo and what they were doing in bands at that time. You heard Bowie with Ashes to Ashes from 1980, and then September of 91, he and Tin Machine released Tin Machine 2, and you heard You Can Talk from that album. You heard XTC with English Roundabout. It's Colin Moulding's birthday, the bass player from that band, born earlier this week on the 17th in 1955. And that's a great bass song to showcase Colin's bass playing. And it's also Nigel Griggs' birthday. He's the bass player from Split Enz. Forgot to mention that earlier. It's a bass playing night tonight. Great bass on that song, too. Johnny and Mary from Robert Palmer, which he released in 1980. But in 1985, he was working with the guys from Duran Duran and Power Station. They released the self-titled album in 85. It was at number 8, that record, in the album charts. This week in 1985, you heard Harvest for the World from that album. How about we do another similar thing? The album called Every Good Boy Deserves Fudge by Mudhoney was released in 1991. And if you know, Mudhoney and Pearl Jam both come, the members come from a band called Green River. And they are the guys who are all in the bands together. Mudhoney and Pearl Jam come from the same root, I guess we'd say. So how about we listen to the Mudhoney song, and then we'll listen to Pearl Jam 10, which was released also August of 1991. Spending some time 35 years ago in the alternative veins. Move Out by Mudhoney, ATD.

Ah, I'm sorry. You know, I can't let that continue. I tried to get past the dirty pot, but apparently this copy of Pearl Jam 10 is horrifying for the DVD player, the CD player, I mean. I can't handle it. It must have been played too many times. Well, that kind of ruins it, you know. Well, Pearl Jam 10 is released this month in 1991, and Mudhoney with Move Out, their Every Good Boy Deserves Fudge album, released July of 1991. Hey, how about we listen to a record released in 1981, The Pretenders, 2 August 1981. They release this record and a great tune that's not Brass in Pocket. How about we listen to Birds of Paradise? Flying Up Your Nose.

0: an album that gets released this weekend in 1981. Devo, New Traditionalists, Race of Doom. Before that, Gun Club with Fire Spirit, their Fire of Love album, released August of 81. You heard two songs that took us to the astral plane. Astral Plane from Jonathan Richman and the Modern Lovers, and Questions from Manfred Mann Earth Band, two albums released 50 years ago. August 1976, Manfred Mann's The Roaring Silence, and The Modern Lovers from Jonathan Richman and the Modern Lovers. Well, that closes things down for me. I want to thank you so much for joining me for The Alternative with Chris Atwood. I'm Patrick Ryan. I am a captain in Atwood's army. Every once in a while, I get mobilized to take over the show for him. And I love doing it. And I love you. Thanks for being here with me. And now, Hollywood 360!
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12: 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I'm Carl Amari, and this is Hollywood 360, the radio show that presents all things entertainment, including trivia contests and games, movie reviews, celebrity interviews, showbiz news, and classic radio shows. My co-host is the vivacious Lisa Wolf. In this hour, Frank Lovejoy stars

0: Well, Mikey.
1: There's no Mikey, but we'll have some other good ones.
0: All right.
1: All right. The Pillsbury Doughboy's official name is Puffy Fresh.
0: Puffy Fresh? Absolutely incorrect.
1: Was that a ridiculous?
0: Ridiculous.
1: What do you think it is? What is the mascot's name?
0: I don't think it has one.
1: All right. It has one, but let's hear the commercial.
0: All right.
2: And who are you?
3: I'm Poppin' Fresh, the Pillsbury Doughboy.
0: Poppin' Fresh.
3: May I have this dance?
0: That's Paul Frees.
3: Smells so nice when you bake in the oven. You bake something warm and fresh in the oven. Nothing says lovin' like something from the oven. And Pillsbury says it best.
1: So the mascot was introduced in 1965.
0: Poppin' Fresh.
1: Officially named Poppin' Fresh. You know, like the bakery, right? Poppin'
0: yeah.
1: Fresh.
0: But that
1: pies?
0: Was Paul Frees. He's on a million of these radio shows. And for a while, he was Poppin' Fresh.
1: That's right.
0: Pillsbury Doughboy.
1: That is right. All right.
0: More, I got that right.
1: You did. More than one actor portrayed the Marlboro Man in television commercials.
0: More than one actor? Okay, I'll say real.
1: That is real. So the iconic cowboy was played by numerous actors.
0: I played him in 1978.
1: Including Carl Amari.
0: Yeah.
1: And Daryl Winfield, who appeared in the campaign for more than 20 years.
0: He was a pain in the neck, that Daryl.
4: Out here, you don't see many fences. The land stretches out forever. Marlboro Country.
0: Yeah,
1: I mean, Marlboro. These are ranchers all the way.
0: Marlboro Country.
1: They're masculine men.
5: He sounds like the guy who plays in Gunsmoke, maybe?
0: Yeah, Wim Conrad.
1: Deep voices, for sure.
0: Yeah.
1: The famous Alka-Seltzer slogan, pop, plop, fizz, fizz.
0: Fizz. Oh, what a relief it is.
1: Encouraged customers to use two tablets instead of one.
0: Yeah, I agree.
1: That is real. Let's listen.
4: Well, you really did it to yourself this time.
0: You did it this time.

0: those lovely bubbles bursting into action, instantly
1: bursting
0: into action, relief to your aching head. Alka-Seltzer works fast.
2: So the campaign was designed to promote using two tablets, which helped boost sales and made the jingle unforgettable. You know, it's kind of like the shampoo bottles that says wash, rinse, and then repeat.
3: Mm-hmm.
2: They want you to do it twice, use twice as much product.
3: Mike, can you hand me the Alka-Seltzer over there? Because I have to do this show for the next 5 hours.
4: Yeah, Lisa. Here you go.
3: I need to pop, pop, fizz,
2: it's
3: fizz.
2: It's plop, plop.
3: Oh, what a relief it is to work with Lisa Wolf.
2: You forgot the L, mister.
3: Whatever.
2: All right, whatever.
3: Whatever.
2: Whatever. Mr. Whipple from Charmin commercials appeared in more television commercials than any other actor.
3: No.
2: Let's listen to the clip.
3: No.
5: You'll never catch me squeezing Charmin.
6: Mrs. Mooney, Charmin bathroom tissue so squeezably soft.
7: It's irresistible.
6: I don't believe it. Squeeze for yourself.
2: Remember those ladies?
3: Yes.
2: Her name is Mrs. Mooney.
7: It's irresistible.
3: And then he'd be like in the corner squeezing some toilet paper.
8: Squeeze the Charmin.
3: You know?
8: There's a Charmin squeezer inside all of us, isn't there, Mrs. Mooney?
7: There certainly is, Mr. Whipple.
2: So that was Dick Wilson, and he appeared as Mr. Whipple in more than 500 Charmin commercials, a longstanding advertising record.
3: So it's a record, so I don't get that right.
2: You don't.
3: Okay, wow. You know how much money, let me just tell you this. You know how much money that guy probably made?
2: I can't even,
3: over
2: right?
3: the years? Five,
2: right.
3: how many? 5,000?
2: Over 500.
3: Oh,
2: we don't
3: 500.
2: Really know exactly.
3: That's crazy.
2: It is. It's ridiculous.
3: Yeah.
2: The Time to Make the Donuts, Dunkin' Donuts commercials, right. featured a real baker, not an actor.
3: No, ridiculous.
9: Your husband seems rather weary.
10: He has a very taxing occupation. He's on call day and night. He hardly gets any sleep.
3: That's the woman from Our Miss Brooks.
10: And his work demands absolute
3: consistency. She played Mrs. Davis.
10: But is he a brain surgeon?
3: You know, a lot
10: exactly.
3: of these...
10: Time to make the donuts.
2: Dunkin' Donuts. The guy's snoring in the background.
3: Time
2: so good. Ridiculous is correct. His name is Michael Vale, and he was a pro actor.
3: Yeah, that was Mrs. Davis there.
2: The woman.
3: Trying to think who played that role, but that... You know, a lot of these...

0: video actors went into commercials in the 50s and 60s. Yeah. Okay.
1: All right. The Energizer Bunny was created as a parody of another battery company's commercial campaign.
0: Real.
1: Let's listen.
2: For years, you've seen some commercials where one battery company's toys outlast the other toys. So you may have assumed their battery outlasts even Energizer batteries.
0: But they don't.
2: Fact is, Energizer was never invited to their playoffs. And today's Energizer won't be invited either.
1: They didn't invite Energizer to their party.
2: Battery lasts longer than Energizer.
1: It's a great commercial,
2: so
1: and that is
2: you
1: real.
2: Know.
0: So now you know.
1: So the bunny debuted as a parody of Duracell's Pink Bunny commercials before becoming Energizer's signature mascot.
0: Wow.
1: Because they weren't invited to the party.
0: Got that right.
1: Yeah, and here's the last one. Mm-hmm. The Taco Bell Chihuahua's famous catchphrase was, Viva Taco Bell.
0: Viva Taco Bell?
1: Do you remember the little Chihuahua from Taco Bell?
0: All right, I'll say real.
1: Let's listen.
3: Yo quiero Taco Bell.
1: It's Yokiro, not Viva. Do you know what Yokiro means?
0: Have no idea.
1: It means I want. So I want Taco Bell. What I said was Viva, which is life.
0: I want Taco Bell, but I don't want to eat their lettuce.
1: Oh, no. Yeah, that didn't work. Okay.
0: Don't you get it?
1: I do. It just didn't work.
0: Okay. God, Lisa, you know what? You're hard to work with.
1: I don't
0: with.
1: Hear anybody
0: You're
1: laughing.
0: Hard to work with.
1: I don't hear anybody laughing. I don't even hear you laughing.
0: You're mean. You're so mean.
1: Well, I've got to, you know, keep up with you, Carl.
0: She beats on me and beats on me. All right. Speaking of beat, we're going to listen to Night Beat coming up starring Frank Lovejoy. Stick around.
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0: We make it super easy for you, our listeners, to get the full 5-hour show sent right to your email every Monday. So imagine this. 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And guess what? It's only $5.99 a month. 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
1: Your math skills are off, because if it was $1.25, it would be $5 a month. 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
0: All right, so it's $1.50.
1: And just your math skills were just slightly off.
0: She should have seen the look on her face. She was like,
1: that just didn't add
0: you're
1: up.
0: You're not being, you know.
1: It just wasn't adding up.
9: You don't know what you're talking about.
1: You're just
9: Carl,
1: a number off.
0: You don't know what you're talking about.
1: You're just a number off. It's like being a letter off.
0: Well, guess what?
1: It's the same
0: thing. I've been the co-host of this show for 17 plus years.
1: That's right, you
0: haven't gotten fired yet.
1: That's true, because you're not going to fire yourself
0: That's
1: now, are
0: true.
1: You?

0: No, I'm not.
1: All right, then.
0: All right. So anyway, if you want to get the full show sent to you with a Radio Rarities podcast added to it, just go to our website, Hollywood360Radio.com, Hollywood360Radio.com, the very top of the website, are two ways you can sign up. Or if you want to speak to someone, call 815-900-7535. Leave your name and return phone number. Someone will call you back during the week. That's 815-900-7535. All right. Are you ready for Night Beat? This was a newspaper drama, came to NBC Radio in 1950, and it starred the one and only Frank Lovejoy. He played Randy Stone, reporter of the Chicago Star. Now, this show was set in Chicago, the Windy City, but it was broadcast out of Los Angeles. And he would roam the Windy City on his night beat in search of human interest stories. And Stone was a passionate, crusading reporter who tried to set things right in the murky late night. This was a great series, Lisa. I know you like this show, too. We're going to listen to a program called The Girl in the Park. It's from April 23rd, 1950. Here's part one of Night Beat.
2: 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Here then for your approval is Night Beat.

0: Hi, this is Randy Stone. I cover the night beat for the Chicago Star. Stories start in many different ways. This one started, strangely enough, with the flame of a match and ended in an agonizing fear of death.
1: Night Beat, starring Frank Lovejoy as Randy Stone.
0: The night is a thief, some poet once wrote, that steals the colors from the day. That's kind of pretty if you like words, but for my dough, it's not exactly true. Because there are colors at night. The burning red of passion, the angry green of jealousy, and the ugly, terrifying black of fear. This was one of those nights when pickings were slim. I'd covered the town from Henrici's Bar on the Mart out to Heiler's on the North Shore and back downtown again with nothing to show for it. I was taking a shortcut through Lincoln Park to pick up my car. At that time of the night, the park was pretty deserted, except for this girl walking up ahead of me. Not a bad silhouette, I might add, against the distant light. We were about halfway through the park when she suddenly stopped and threw herself onto a bench at the side of the path. There was something almost desperate about the way she did it, and I ran up to her. Excuse me, anything wrong?
2: Please, I'm all right.
0: I thought maybe you were sick or something.
2: I tell you, I'm all right. Now, please let me alone.
0: Oh, look, lady, it's not what you think. Well, this park at this time of night, it's no place for a girl to sit around by herself.
2: I don't need any help. Just go away.
0: Oh, sure, I'll get lost. I can see that you're all right. Only you don't mind if I just sit here and smoke a cigarette before I go?
2: It's a public park. I don't care what you do.
0: Thank you. You care for a cigarette?
2: No.
0: Of course, in order to really enjoy a smoke, you've got to have a match first. I said in order to enjoy a smoke.
2: I heard you here.
0: Oh, thank you. There you are.
2: Keep them.
0: Oh, you better hang on to these.
2: I won't need them.
0: You might need them later tonight.
2: After tonight, I won't need anything.
0: Oh, now, come on. Wait a minute. That's no way to talk. The only time you're not going to need anything, sister, is after you're dead.
2: Why did you say that?
0: What?
2: About being dead.
0: Well, no reason why.
2: Because after tonight, I will be.
0: The girl jumped up and started running. Here was a kid that was afraid. Afraid of death or afraid of life. But then, isn't everybody? I turned to

0: matchbook over and looked at the ad on the cover. Penguin Club. It's a little all-night jump-and-jive place over on Clark Street, and that's one I've been missing lately. On a hunch, I ambled up North Avenue in that general direction. I turned up Clark a ways, and there it was. It's good to get inside out of that wind.
1: Jack, your hat and coat, mister?
0: No, thanks. I'm just looking around.
1: Can I get you a table? It's almost the end of the floor show.
0: Anywhere in the back will be all right.
1: Okay.
0: The hat check girl, hostess, or whatever she was, walked me through the bar to the edge of the main room. And then I stopped and really did a tape. Out in the middle of the dance floor, under a little baby spot, singing in front of a five-piece band, was Little Miss Desperate from the park.
1: Nice voice, don't you think?
0: Yeah, who is she?
1: Oh, that's Franny, Fran Fowler. Haven't you been in here before?
0: Not for quite a few months.
1: Of course, she hasn't got much experience yet.
0: Oh, from out of town, huh?
1: Mm-hmm. Someplace over in Wisconsin. Not bad looking, huh?
0: Yeah. Scheme on, scheme. And what's wrong with her?
1: No, I don't know. I can't.
0: Well, how do you like that?
1: That's funny.
2: Let's give the little girl a great big hand. Nothing like a real sad song to wind up a real sad act. Especially for a real sad tomato type tomato. No. It's all in fun, so let's dance now. Come on, you lucky guys and gals. Get out here. Move around.
3: Hiya, Peggy. You got yourself a live one, huh?
1: Hello, Tommy. This is Tommy Mason. Ain't he the one?
0: Yeah, he's quite the one, all right.
1: Gee, Tommy, you sure covered up for Franny, all right?
3: Never let down. Keep him going all the time. That's show business. You know how it is, mister.
0: Yes, I've heard. The show must go on. It's a new saying.
3: Hey, no sense of humor. What's the matter, mister? You dead?
1: Honest, mister, he's this way all the time. What a joke.
0: Oh, he's hilarious. Now, look, about that girl.
3: Franny?
0: Yeah, Franny. What seems to be the trouble?
3: Well, that's hard to say, pal. Maybe she just found out she ain't no Dinah Shore. And she sure ain't. You got it? Sure.
1: Tommy, you kill me.
0: Seriously, fella. Why would a girl break up that way in the middle of her number and start to cry?
4: Could be she got a cinder in her eye. But just to make sure, I'll go ask her.
1: See you later, Tommy.
3: Yeah, Peg.
1: Come on, fella. How's about buying a girl a drink, huh?
0: Oh, sure, in a minute. About this Franny.
1: Look, do we have to talk about her? I thought you came in here for some fun.
0: Well, maybe I get my fun wondering about people. What time's the next floor show?
1: Next one's at 2, then 4.
0: Oh, they're not kidding about this all-night business.
1: And still another one at daylight.
0: She's singing all of them?
1: How should I know? She missed most of the 12 o'clock show. She just got here for that last number.
0: Any idea where she lives?
1: A rooming house around on Erie Street.
0: Mm-hmm. You know the number?
1: 391. You know, you ask an awful lot of questions.
0: That's my business. I'm a reporter, Randy Stone.
1: I might have known it. Look, you're not going to bother her tonight, are you? Of all nights?
0: Tonight?
1: This is the night that Charlie Dane is being executed down at Joliet.
0: Well, what's that got to do with her?
1: Well, how would you feel? Look, Mr. Stone, she's human. This is the night her boyfriend's gonna die.
0: I went up to the front of the bar to a phone booth and called the pick. There was something about this in the back of my mind somewhere. Something I ought to remember, but I couldn't. I had the girl on the board put me through to Gabby in the library.
5: Library.
0: Oh, hello, Gabby. This is Randy.
5: Yeah, Randy.
0: What do you got on the Charlie Dana case?
5: It's still a little early, Randy. Execution isn't set till 1:30.
0: No. I mean old stuff.
5: Oh, I got the file right here, Randy. Dug it out earlier for background.
0: Anything on a girl named Fran Fowler?
5: Let's see. Charlie Dana, small-time gambler, killed a guy named Donnelly.
0: Oh, yeah, I remember. It was a gambling beef.
5: Execution originally set for November, but he got a couple of months' stay. Oh, here she is. Fran Fowler, singer in a nightclub. She was supposed to be his alibi, but the DA blew her up on the witness stand. She admitted she wasn't positive about when she'd been out with the guy.
0: Oh, yeah, that was it. I knew it was something. Anything more?
5: Details, Randy, details.
0: Okay, Gabby, thanks. I'll catch up with you. Mason, excuse me. You waiting to use the phone?
6: No, I was waiting to talk to you.
0: Well, certainly, but this time no jokes, if you don't mind. I'm expecting a headache.
6: You're not funny, Stone. Who are you talking to?
0: Isn't that kind of my business?
6: Peggy says you're a reporter.
0: Of a sort.
6: You were asking about Fran, where she lived.
0: That's right.
6: You gotta let her alone, see? You printed enough about her.
0: Just a minute, Mason. There's a mile of Pell's you're hanging on to.
3: Peggy shouldn't have given you Fran's address. I don't want you bothering her.
0: I said let go of my lapels, funny man, or something's liable to explode in your face. Hey. Stay out of my way or I'll ruffle that shiny
3: hair.
0: Where
3: are you going?
0: See about a cinder in a lady's eye.
3: You're not going to see her. I won't let you. Can't you see this whole thing's driving her crazy?
0: Tommy, believe me, I'm not interested in harming her or anyone. I'm just a guy trying to do a job. Now, if you'll step out of my way, please.
3: You're not going there. I won't let you. I won't let you.
0: Sorry, but you asked for it. My, that's a real nervous fella. Now that he'd made such an issue out of it, going around to see Fran Fowler was a definite must on my schedule. I picked up my car and drove over to Erie Street. 391 wasn't much different from any of the rest of the rooming houses on the block. I got the number of a room from the mailbox, and I started down the dingy corridor to room 8. I knocked on the door, but there was no answer. I knocked again, and then I smelled gas.
7: Hey, anyone in there? Miss Fowler! Fran!
0: I put my shoulder to the door and the flimsy lock snapped open. I rushed into the gas-filled room, holding my breath until I could smash open the window and let in some air. And then I saw Fran Fowler, the girl from the park, lying across the bed. On the table beside her, one of those little two-burner gas stoves with both jets wide open. I turned them off and started shaking the girl. Miss Fowler, Franny, come on, get up. You gotta get out of here.
8: Let me alone.
0: Am I gonna have to carry him?
8: Put me down.
0: You little fool, this room was filled with gas.
8: My purse.
0: Where?
8: On the table.
0: Oh. Okay, I got it. Fine thing with a gun in it.
8: Give me that.
0: Outside, baby, outside.
9: That's the first portion of Night Beat with a girl in the park starring Frank Lovejoy. And you know who else is in this show, too? Who plays the girl in the park? Joan Banks, who was his real-life wife. They worked together a lot on Nightbeat and other radio shows, too. We'll get back to Nightbeat after this.
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13: So, Carl, half of all adults have high blood pressure, and they don't even know it. Mm. That's the problem. And it's dangerous because you don't feel it. There are no signals and no warning. And high blood pressure is damage happening quietly every single day. Over time, that could increase your risk of heart disease or stroke or even cognitive decline. And the thing is that most people assume their blood pressure is fine, but they're probably wrong. So what do you do?
11: You go to 120life.com.
13: That's exactly right. 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And it's not a pill or a stimulant or any kind of a gimmick. It's a powder. And I know you mix it with water. You could also mix it with juice. And you try the powder for 14 days. Do the experiment and measure your blood pressure before and after and see if it has been reduced. Because in many cases, it absolutely will. If your numbers don't improve, you get a full refund.
11: Yeah, that's what I love about this company. They're great. They put their money where their mouth is.
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11: 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So that's really nice, too. And then when you get your order confirmation number, send that to me, Carl, at classicradioclub.com. I'll send you 100 half-hour classic radio shows on links that never expire. I mean, 120 Life, I've been using it now for maybe 3 months,
13: mm-hmm.
11: probably 3 months, and it has lowered my blood pressure. It tastes delicious. I drink a glass of it every day during my workout, and we actually have listeners that have been emailing me and saying, hey, Carl, this product is great. Thank you for introducing me to it. And it's been lowering people's blood pressure. It could lower yours, too. All right, Lisa, we're listening to Night Beat, The Girl in the Park, starring Frank Lovejoy and Joan Banks. Let's go back to April 23rd, 1950, for the conclusion to Night Beat.
14: It was 6 seconds flat when we hit the sidewalk in the fresh air. I put Fran in the front seat of my car and then ran around and climbed in behind the wheel. I headed out to Sheridan Road along the lake. The cool, clean air felt good in my lungs, and I could see Fran drinking it in, realizing now how close she'd been. I didn't make her talk until we were a long way out of town. Then I pulled over to the beach side of the road and killed my motor. We seem to keep bumping into each other in the strangest places tonight.
15: I guess I should say thanks.
14: No, not at all. I'm the one who should say thanks. Still haven't returned your matches.
15: Please don't make fun of me.
14: No, I'm not. See, I know now who you are.
15: Charlie Dana's girl. Why don't you say it?
14: In my book, you're just a kid that I met in the park.
15: What time is it?
14: 1:45.
15: Then...
14: Yes, it's probably all over by now. Like me to turn on the radio and...
15: No. No, I don't want to hear about it.
14: You must love him an awful lot.
15: Love him? I despise him.
14: But still, you were willing to alibi for him on a murder charge.
15: Oh, I wasn't. I told him I wasn't sure of the time I was out with him, but he made me say it was the exact hour when the man had been killed.
14: Didn't you realize you might have been perjuring yourself?
15: Well, I didn't lie. I just didn't remember. It might have been like he said. When you're not sure, what else can you do?
14: Yeah. How'd you happen to get mixed up with him?
15: Well, I didn't know anybody when I first came here. I was lonesome.
14: And he was nice to you.
15: Well, he was. A lot more decent than most of the men who want to take you out when you're working in a club.
14: And why do you hate him now?
15: I didn't know what he did. A lot of people gamble. I didn't think too much about it. Then we got to going out evenings between shows at the club and on my nights off.
14: And the killing happened when you and he were supposed to have been out someplace together?
15: Well, that's what he said. He wasn't arrested until a few weeks after the trouble. I couldn't remember if I had been with him during that particular time or not.
14: Well, it's all over now. You did what you had to. That's about all any of us can do. But you got to forget about it. You got to put it out of your mind. There's nothing more to worry about.
15: But that's just it. Oh, you don't understand. There is.
14: What are you talking about?
15: He promised. He promised, and I know he'll keep his promise.
14: Promised what?
15: I went to see him in prison.
14: In the death house?
15: Well, I had to. I wanted him to understand, but he said I tricked him.
14: What, by telling the truth on the witness stand?
15: He said I double-crossed him. But that now he didn't care.
14: Well, why would he say that?
15: He said he didn't care because the night he died, I would die. And I'm afraid!

0: ABC is bringing you an encore performance of Night Beat, starring Frank Lovejoy as Randy Stone.
1: This was real. This was no act. The sound she made would tear you to pieces, like some pitifully frightened animal who'd lost everything in the world. I let her cry it out. After all those months of strain, she'd have to get it out of her system.
2: You said the night he died, I would die.
1: Well, sure, sure. So you were scared. Who wouldn't be? But don't you see, it's just a cruel boast made by a cheap hoodlum who was trying to hurt you and make you feel responsible for his own plight.
2: But he meant it. I know he did.
1: Well, maybe he did at the time, but you've got nothing to worry about now. You had nothing to do with it. He paid for his crime, and now he's dead. And you're still alive.
2: He'll keep his promise.
1: How can he? He's dead.
2: I know you think I'm crazy,
1: oh, no,
2: but...
1: no, no. But has anyone really tried to harm you?
2: But this wasn't the night he was supposed to...
1: I know that.

0: The execution was originally set for November.
1: Yes. It was that night in November. I hadn't been afraid before. I thought it was like you said, because he was bitter. But naturally, all that day I was upset. I told them at the club I couldn't work, and late in the afternoon I got a note from Peggy saying, why didn't I go out to her cabin at the dunes for a couple of days? Nobody would bother me, reporters. I could get a good rest. So I drove out there that evening. It was quiet. Nothing around, just empty sand dunes and her cabin all alone on the edge of the lake. I called Peggy at the club to let her know I got in all right.
2: Hello, Fran. Where are you calling from?
1: Why, from your place.
2: My apartment?
1: No, your cabin.
2: At the dunes?
1: Oh, it was swell of you, Peggy, to let me come out here.
2: Well, of course, Franny, you're welcome to use the place, but I don't quite know what you mean.
1: Well, your note this afternoon telling me to come out.
2: I didn't write you any note.
1: Oh, come on, Peggy, you did. You even told me where the key would be, under the flower pot.
2: But, kid, that's where we always keep it. Everybody knows that.
1: Peggy.
2: Now, don't worry about it, kid. One of the girls probably sent you the note and just hasn't had a chance to tell me about it yet. I should have thought of it myself.
1: No, wait a minute, Peggy. I'm scared.
2: Well, what in the world of?
1: You remember what I told you about what Charlie said the last time I saw him?
2: In prison?
1: It was about tonight that he said when he died...
2: No, cut it out, Franny. Cut it out before you drive yourself back.
1: Peggy, I'm all alone and I'm scared. I don't know what to do.
2: Fran, you got to hang up right away. You shouldn't be out there all alone tonight. Now get in your car and come back to town as fast as you can, huh? I'll wait for you here.
1: All right, Peggy. All right. I hung up the phone, ran out of the house to my car. I turned on the ignition key and stepped on the starter. It wouldn't start. My car wouldn't start. I looked at the gas gauge. Empty. Somebody had drained the gas out of my car. I got out in a panic and started towards the highway. But there was a car out there, parked behind a big sand dune. I turned and ran back into the house. It was like some crazy, frightening nightmare. I didn't know what I was doing, but somehow I got inside and locked the door. And then suddenly I was at the telephone. Operator. Operator, answer me. Operator, you've got to answer. I want the police. Operator, please help me. Somebody. Operator! It was no use. The line was dead. While I was outside, someone had pulled the wires away from the wall. I crawled over to the window and looked out to the highway. There was a car out there. Its lights were on. But as I looked, they went out. And now I was alone in the dark with him out there. I must have passed out. When I came to, it was morning, and then Peggy was there. She and Tommy had driven out after the club closed to find me.
0: But you see, you didn't die that night.
1: But neither did he.
0: It could have been your imagination, you know. This man in the car...
1: No. The news about this day of execution was on the radio. The man in the car must have heard it and gone away.
0: Did you call the police?
1: They didn't believe me. Just because I'm a nightclub singer, they said I was trying to get publicity.
0: Yeah, but how about the car not starting and the telephone being dead?
1: According to them, my car was just out of gas, and I must have pulled the telephone wires off the wall myself.
0: In the panic you were in, you could have.
1: But I didn't, I tell you, I didn't.
0: All right. Anyhow, it's tonight that we're concerned with.
1: I don't know what to do. I just don't know what to do.
0: Well, if it's true, this fear you have, you've got to find out tonight. If you don't, it'll haunt you the rest of your life.
1: Oh, I know, but how?
0: We've got to get back to your room.
1: Oh, no, I'm afraid.
0: I'll be with you. I've still got your gun, remember? By the way, what were you doing with it?
1: I didn't have the nerve to use it, even on myself.
0: Well, if anything is going to happen, it'll happen tonight. Not tomorrow or any time after that, but tonight. We'll go back to your place now and wait until it's daylight. I drove Fran back to the rooming house on Erie Street. There were no lights on anywhere in the building. We tiptoed down.

0: Down the empty corridor to Fran's room, listened at the door for a minute and went in. The door closed all right, but it wouldn't lock. I must have sprung it when I forced the door. And then we settled down and waited. For what? Once I thought I heard steps on the sidewalk far out front. It was that still. And then I did hear steps, slowly coming down the hall.
1: There's someone in the hall.
0: Keep it down.
1: He stopped outside the door.
0: Don't move.
2: Who's a knocking at my door? Who's a knocking at my door? Who's a knocking? Baby.
3: Get in here.
0: Go ahead, kid. You got it coming.
1: I'm sorry.
0: Well, there's nothing to be sorry about. I was kind of scared myself. Funny thing about fear, it's catching. But look. Look out the window.
1: It's almost light.
0: Yeah, and this old night is gone for good. See, it was all in your mind. And you were frightened of was nothing, really. You won't be afraid if I go now?
1: No. I've caused you an awful lot of trouble.
0: Oh, now cut that out or you'll get me going.
1: And the kids at the club, I guess I should go back there and let them know I'm all right.
0: What the doctor ordered for you is a little shut-eye. I'll stop by on my way and give them the word.
1: All right. Good night.
0: Good night. Oh, here's your gun. You might want to pawn it for a couple of pair of nylons. Yes, a real nice tomato-type tomato, as the funny man at the club would say. On the way over, I got to thinking about him and the girl, Peggy. Come to think of it, there was one point Fran had forgotten to clear up for me. About the note that sent her out to Peggy's cabin at the dunes that night. Yeah, my mind wouldn't let go of that. When I got to the club, it was daylight and they were folding up the joint. Peggy was sitting alone at the bar.
4: Well, you got a nerve coming back here after...
0: How's your boyfriend?
4: He's not my boyfriend.
0: That's a figure of speech. Where is he?
4: He just left.
0: Okay, I'll settle for you.
4: If you don't mind, it's a little late for small talk, mister.
0: Okay, I'll give it to you fast. It's about that note you wrote to Fran Fowler last November on the night Charlie Dana was supposed to die.
4: What note?
0: It's a little late for small talk, remember?
4: I don't know what you're talking about.
0: You don't know anything about a note inviting Fran to stay out at your place at the dunes?
4: I told her. I didn't know who wrote it.
0: But were you telling the truth?
4: Yes. Yes, I was.
0: Okay, maybe you were. But you found out later who wrote it, didn't you?
4: No, I...
0: Now tell me the truth, or would you rather tell the police?
4: All right. I did find out, but it wasn't like you think.
0: Who was it?
4: Tommy. Tommy Mason.
0: Tommy Mason, the funny man?
4: Yeah.
0: His idea of a joke, no doubt. A hilarious joke that might have scared a poor kid to death?
4: No, no, you're wrong. It wasn't a joke.
0: Well, then why? Why'd he do it?
4: Because he's in love with her. He made me swear I wouldn't tell her. He wanted to wait until the time when she needed him. And then he'd tell her himself.
0: Till she needed him? That's how he was going to make her need him? Use a condemned murderer's empty threat to frighten her out of her sanity so she'd need him? Is he crazy?
4: He is where Fran's concerned.
0: Where is he?
4: I don't know. He's been like a maniac all night since you left here. After every show, he's gone over to Fran's place looking for her. He's crazy jealous.
0: Jealous of who?
4: Of you. He thought she was with you.
0: But what if she were?
4: This was the night. This was the night he was sure she would need him, and instead she turned to you. Don't you see?
0: I do now. Thank you. It was only about half a mile to Fran's, but it seemed more like 20 miles until I turned off Clark up Erie Street and slammed into the curb. There was no one on the street. I was hoping he'd walked and I'd pass him on the way, but there was no one. I ran down the narrow hall, not daring to think what I'd find, and I flung open the door. You alone?
1: Oh, you frightened me.
0: Are you alone?
1: Well, yes. I've been sitting here since you left. Too tired to undress.
0: All right, come on, let's get out of here. Grab your coat.
1: But where?
0: Never mind. I'll tell you on the way. I shoved Fran out the door and we started cautiously back down the hall. Got about halfway when I grabbed her arm. The front door was opening slowly, and a man made a dark silhouette against the gray light of the dawn. It was the funny man, the man with the slick, shiny hair and the permanent smile and the fast jokes. Only the smile was gone, and he had a gun in his hand.
5: Keep coming. Keep coming.
0: We started towards him slowly.
1: Tommy! Tommy! It was you? You who were going to kill me?
5: You didn't know. You didn't know that I had a heart, too, just like Charlie Dana.
1: Tommy, you never told me.
5: You never let me. You didn't need me. You would have laughed at me like you laughed at my jokes.
1: Oh, it couldn't have been you at the dunes that night.
5: I followed you out there.
1: And then drove back to the club? Oh, no, Tommy, no!
5: You were lonesome, but you didn't need me. You needed Charlie Dana. I thought if you were afraid, you'd need me. And then you were afraid, but still you didn't need me. But I'd make you need me. I'd make you.
0: Step by step, we moved closer.
5: Keep coming.
0: I could see his face twisted with jealousy and hate.
5: Come on.
0: His eyes wild as though any spark might make him explode.
5: And tonight, when you were afraid and should have needed me, you didn't. You turned to him.
1: Tommy, please.
5: But now you need me. Now that I have my finger on this trigger, you need me more than you ever needed anyone in your life. You need me. You need me, Fanny. You need me. Say it. Say you need me. I can't shoot.
0: As he started to shake, I ran forward and grabbed for his gun.
1: Look out!
0: Drop it, drop it. It's all right, it's all right. I've got the gun.
1: Is he hurt?
0: Nothing to what he will be. Get up, funny man.
1: No. Don't be too hard on him. He didn't realize.
0: No. No, I guess maybe he didn't. Funny, isn't it? You never really know what's going on in some of the best-combed heads.

Well, that's the way it goes. A little later than usual this morning, the day shift has already moved in and let the night crew wander off to their own little private beds. Well, at least I got to see the sun come up. And here I sit, still trying to make it all add up. But no matter how I figure it, the only answer I get is, you never know about people. But, bless him, maybe that's why we love him. That man that's walking towards you with a smile on his face, what's he smiling about? Or is it just so you won't notice how he's screaming inside? Oh, yeah, the trouble with me is I haven't had any coffee yet. Copy, boy.

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Music is by Frank Worth. The part of Fran was played by Joan Banks. Paul DeBuff was Tommy. Others in the cast were Harry Bartell and Georgia Ellis. 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
2: All right, we are going back to 1988 with this song. Do you remember this song?
1: Yeah.
2: Well, this isn't necessarily a segment that I play my favorite song. This is a segment that I review the most popular songs of the year, and that would be this from 1988. It was number one.
3: Red wine.
2: Number one on the Billboard Hot 100. And then, you know who's singing? You know the name of the group?
1: No.
2: It's UB40. That's the name of the group.
1: I would have never gotten
2: it. Well, I didn't ask you to get it. I just...
1: You know what I use? I use WD-40 on my car and stuff all the time.
2: Right. So it's like the same thing. But this song was originally written and recorded by somebody
1: else. Gets rid of squeaks.
2: I have a little nugget for you. 1967.
1: Uh-huh.
2: This song was originally written and recorded by Neil Diamond. And here's his version.
1: He was a real gem, you know?
3: Red, red wine.
1: A wine.
2: Completely
1: put
2: different.
1: Put an extra.
3: Go to my head.
1: What's a
2: I happen to be a huge Neil Diamond fan, but I've never heard him sing this song.
1: That's because you like so much wine.
2: Yeah. That must
1: She's
2: be
1: a,
2: it.
1: She loves her. She loves aroma wines, Mike, huh?
4: Yep.
3: Red, red wine.
4: You could do a version where it's aroma wine.
2: Yes. Yeah. Now that's good.
3: It's up to you.
1: It's up to you, Lisa, how many gallons you're going to drink tonight.
2: That's right. Depends how
1: Usually
2: mean you are
1: two.
2: To me.
1: You're the one that's being mean
2: you're
1: to me.
2: Mean.
1: Ah.
2: You bring out the mean.
3: No memories won't go.
1: Well, I got to tell you that this song is really in the basement.
2: Again, this isn't meant for me to choose your favorite song.
1: Okay,
2: not this time.
1: Not helping your score.
2: Okay. I'll keep that in mind.
1: All right. More of Hollywood 360 after this.
3: I find just one thing makes me forget.
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1: In our next hour, it's a comedy installment of Archie Andrews starring Bob Hastings, going back to 1948. But first, we'll play Stump the Host. Lisa will ask me to name the TV legend. I'll try to guess what the heck she's talking about.
2: That's perfect.
1: Right?
2: Yep.
1: See you soon.

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1: You lost your magic. They knocked you off your game. Your Carlness went right out the window.
2: What's with this Carlness? 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
1: It's a conjunction, a preposition. 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It's your name with "ness" attached to it.
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5: Yeah.
7: 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Sonny Dollar.
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0: show in Los Angeles.
1: Okay, so I'm going to tell you two people come to mind. Johnny Carson, and also the other person that comes to mind is he was on Hogan's Heroes. Bob somebody, right? Those are the two people. It's one of those two people.
0: You are correct.
1: Yeah. Which one is it? Johnny Carson?
0: Well, if I give you the next clue, you'll know the answer.
1: All right, go ahead.
0: I starred in a sitcom
1: called Bobby.
0: In
1: Hogan's
0: a German
1: Heroes.
0: Prisoner of war camp during World War
1: so
0: II.
1: So I kind of got it on the first one.
0: You kind of did. You said Bob, and it's Bob Crane.
1: Bob Crane.
0: So I give that to you
1: All
0: on
1: right,
0: the first
1: thank you
0: one.
1: Very much.
0: That was impressive.
1: Well, I impress a lot of people.
0: You are very impressive. But,
1: yeah.
0: Right.
2: You know. And then you disappoint a lot of people, too.
0: Yes, I was going to say, but do
1: yes,
0: you really?
1: Yes, I definitely
0: no,
1: do.
0: What you do is impress them for about a minute.
1: Yeah, not even.
0: And then
1: you're giving me a long
0: by
1: time.
0: By minute three, they're out the
1: Are
0: door.
1: You kidding? By like 8 seconds yeah. later, they're not impressed.
0: I know. Once they really get to know you.
1: Yeah.
0: Yeah.
1: I impress them for about like 7 seconds.
0: Right from the beginning.
1: Yeah. Mm-hmm.
0: I grew up.
1: They're like, wow, look how tall and handsome. And then they're like, wait, he's not
0: nobody,
1: that tall.
0: Nobody ever
1: really,
0: said that you're tall.
1: Got some, yeah.
0: I mean, you're the shortest
1: that,
0: one in
1: not
0: the room
1: that good looking,
0: here,
1: you know?
0: Just so we know.
1: Right, yeah.
0: I grew up in Minnesota and originally planned
1: Minnesota?
0: To become a teacher.
1: Uh-huh. Mary Tyler Moore?
0: Yes.
1: Ah.
0: What the...
1: Am I amazing?
0: Wow, that was amazing.
1: That's maybe 9 seconds of...
0: that was really good.
1: Yeah, I know.
0: How did you know? Because of Minneapolis?
1: No idea, just popped in my head.
0: Okay, and I love her, so...
1: Yeah.
0: I was born into a famous Hollywood family. Both of my parents were Broadway performers.
1: Okay.
0: I became television's favorite witch in the 1960s.
1: Elizabeth Montgomery.
0: There it is. That's good.
1: Yeah. Well, her dad was a big movie star.
0: Yep.
1: Robert Montgomery, huge movie star.
0: That's what I'm saying.
1: Yeah.
0: I served in the U.S. Merchant Marine during World War II.
1: Uh-huh.
0: I won 4 Emmy Awards portraying the same television detective.
1: Wow.
0: Detective. That's your clue right there.
1: Yeah.
0: Do you know him? Give it a shot right there.
1: Yeah.
0: 4 Emmy Awards playing the same TV detective.
1: That's interesting. Could it be Mannix, the guy who played Mannix?
0: It's not that detective.
1: All right.
0: It was the guy who played Columbo.
1: Oh, wow. Peter Falk.
0: That's it.
1: Yeah, wow. Do I get it or no?
0: You do get it. It just took you longer.
1: Yeah.
0: But eventually you should get all of these if I give you the last clue. That's
1: right.
0: The goal.
1: Right, right.
0: Before television, I was a successful band leader.
1: Mm-hmm. For a television band leader.
0: And helped pioneer the TV sitcom Behind the Scenes.
1: I don't know that so
0: yes,
1: far.
0: Yes, you do. You do,
1: well,
0: band leader.
1: Well, I don't know them so far.
0: Yes, you do, from the word band leader.
1: Okay.
0: I co-starred with my real-life wife in one of television's most influential comedies.
1: It can't be George Burns. He was never a band leader.
0: That's correct. It can't be.
1: You
0: know this. Who was a band leader, and he starred with his wife on a TV sitcom?
1: I don't know. Leader?
0: You're just not thinking about it.
1: Okay. He was on a TV sitcom?
0: He played Ricky Ricardo.
1: Oh, right.
0: Right.
1: Okay, I Love Lucy.
0: Yes, that's Desi Arnaz.
1: Do I get it or no?
0: Well, you never said it, so.
1: So,
0: I'm
1: yes,
0: give it to
1: I'm going to take it.
0: You never said
1: I'm
0: his name.
1: I'm taking it.
0: I am not giving it to you.
1: Okay.
0: Okay.
1: I'm taking it.
0: I
1: anyways.
0: Didn't hear the buzz.
1: All right. Go ahead.
0: Well, if I had a buzzer,
1: all right,
0: I'd
1: here's
0: push
1: a
0: it.
1: Buzzer, all right?
0: Thank you.
1: Okay.
0: Got it. Before becoming an actor, I studied at Northwestern University.
1: All right.
0: I became one of TV's best known neat freaks.
1: Oh, so Felix.
0: That's right. What's the guy's name?
1: Tony
0: though?
1: Randall.
0: There it is. Give you that one.
1: Yeah, odd couple.
0: That's right. Before becoming a television star, I won a Grammy Award for a comedy album.
1: Huh, okay.
0: My first sitcom premiered in 1972 and was set in Chicago.
1: Set in Chicago?
0: You should know it from that.
1: Right
0: there. The beginning of the show showed him walking around in some scenes around Chicago.
1: Was it Bob Newhart?
0: Yes, indeed.
1: Oh, wow.
0: Good one. That's
1: Man,
0: good. You're good at this.
1: 6 seconds of...
0: Here's the last one.
1: About 6 seconds of impression.
0: That's right.
1: Okay.
0: Here's your last one.
1: Uh-huh.
0: You like him. Before becoming an actor, I served in the U.S. Navy during World War II.
1: Oh, Jack Benny did, but could be somebody else.
0: It could be. I stood 6'5".
1: Oh, my God. James Arness?
0: And later became a successful children's book illustrator and author.
1: What?
0: Yeah. I mean, if I give you the next clue, it gives it away.
1: 6'5". What was he?
0: Well, he was an actor
1: uh-huh.
0: in a very successful TV sitcom, but he also was a children's

0: Stevens book author.
1: You
0: watch this show. You liked his show. All he's 6'5". How many people do you know?
1: 6'5".
0: He's massive.
1: Well, I'm 6'4½".
0: Right. He's about the same height as you are.
1: All right. Who is it?
0: And he played Herman Munster.
1: Oh, Fred Gwynne.
0: There he is from one of your favorite movies.
1: Fred Gwynne. No, it was a TV show.
0: I mean, no, but
1: Munsters.
0: But he was also in one of your favorite movies.
1: Misery.
0: No.
1: My Cousin Vinny.
0: That's the one where he was the judge.
1: Vinny. Yeah.
0: Yeah.
1: All right, those are good, Lisa.
0: Great.
1: All right.
0: That was a lot of fun. You did well.
1: Thanks. When we come back, we're going to tune into Archie Andrews. Good comedy. Stick around.

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5: 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Someone will call you back and answer any questions you might have. All right, Lisa, it's time for a good teenage situation comedy, The Adventures of Archie Andrews. It was adapted from the very popular comic strip by Bob Montana, came to NBC and Mutual Radio in 1943, lasted all the way until 1953, so had a good run. 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
6: Mm.
5: I know how much you love meat.
6: Yes.
5: Especially
6: yes.
5: Cooked meat.
6: Any kind.
5: Frying in a frying pan.
6: I
5: you love that,
6: cooked,
5: right?
6: Raw, all of the above.
5: Yeah. That's a big yes. Lisa's
6: that's
5: all over
6: yes.
5: that. She's like, yeah, yes, yes, more.
6: Oh,
5: more,
6: yeah.
5: Please.
6: Oh, yeah.
5: Archie Archibald Andrews was the only child of Mary and

Fred Andrews, and he lived in Riverdale and attended Riverdale High School. His two main crushes were Veronica Lodge and Betty Cooper, his best friend, of course, Jughead Jones. And many actors played the role, but on this particular episode, Bob Hastings plays Archie from July 17th, 1948. It's called Wallpapering. Let's tune it in, part one of The Adventures of Archie Andrews.

0: right, Jughead. It's a matter of life or death.
1: Relax, Archie. Relax.
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0: 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It's Saturday morning as we look in on the Andrews home. We find Mr. Andrews in the living room reading his newspaper.
1: So my little girl came over to me and said, "Jelly, you really good." And you went to just a very stumble over you. And she says, "Mommy, is that the proper thing to do?" Oh, those kids. Yes, dear.
2: Fred, there's something I want to ask you.
1: Yes, dear.
2: Fred, I'd like to have the living room wallpapered.
1: Yes, dear.
2: Fred Andrews, are you listening to me?
1: Yes, dear. Yeah, you said you wanted the living room wallpapered. Mary, what are you talking about?
2: Wallpapering the living room.
1: What's wrong with it now?
2: Well, Fred, there's something so cold and plain about a painted room. I think wallpaper would be so much warmer.
1: Well, call a paper hanger and get an estimate, dear. Then we'll see.
2: I already did.
1: Good. You what?
2: I already got an estimate. They only want $50 to do the room.
1: $50? $50? Mary, what are they going to paper the room with? Dollar bills?
2: Well, Fred, don't be silly. $50 is cheap.
1: Cheap? Mary, I could wallpaper that room myself for one-tenth of that.
2: Yourself?
1: You heard me. Mary, if you want that living room wallpapered, I'll do it myself in an hour.
2: But, Fred,
1: No buts about it, Mary. I'm going to do that job, and that settles it.
2: But I already called the paper hanger. They'll be here in an hour.
1: Good. You've already called the paper hangers without asking me?
2: Oh, Fred, I didn't think you'd mind.
1: Well, it so happens I do mind, dear, so you can just uncall them again.
2: Oh, dear. All right, if you insist.
1: I do insist. Do you have the paper picked out?
2: Yes, it's down at Johnson's Paint and Wallpaper Store.
1: All right, I'll send Archie down for it right now, and I'll do the job this morning. Archie! Archie! Archie!
3: Calling me, Dad?
1: Yes, Archie, come down here.
3: Okay, Dad, be right there.
1: Now, Mary, as soon as Archie gets
3: Dad.
1: Oh, hello, son. Archie,
3: Hi,
1: I want
3: Mom.
1: You to... Archie,
3: it's a swell day, isn't it, Dad?
1: Yes, Archie, but there's something I want to say to you. Do you mind?
3: Gee, Miss Dad, I don't mind.
1: Thank you.
3: You're welcome.
1: Archie!
3: Okay, Dad, okay.
1: Okay. Now, I'm going to wallpaper the living room this morning, and...
3: Gee whiz, you are?
1: Yes, Archie, I are. I am. Now, I want you to run down to Johnson's Paint Store and pick up the wallpaper.
3: Run down to the store? But, Dad, I'm waiting for a phone call from Veronica. She said she'd call this morning,
1: Archie,
3: and she
1: it'll only
3: was
1: take you a minute, and if Veronica calls while you're gone, I'll ask her to call back.
3: Well...
1: And I'll give you 50 cents to run the errand.
3: It's a deal.
1: All right. I just asked for the wallpaper Mrs. Andrews ordered.
3: Okay, Dad, and be sure and tell Veronica to call back.
1: Yes, Archie, I will. Now, Mary, all we have to do while Archie is gone is move some furniture out of the way, then I'll be all ready to go ahead on the papering by the time Archie gets back here.
2: All right, dear, if you say so.
1: I do say so, Mary. This job will be over and done with in 1 hour, and you'll thank me for a wonderful job. You mark my...

0: There we are, dear. All the furniture in the center of the room. Uh-huh. Now, Archie just got back here with the paper. I'll be all set.
1: Oh, he'll be back any minute, dear. I think...
0: Hmm. Who can that be? Hello?
2: Hello, Dad. This is Archie.
0: Oh, hello, son. How are you? Archie, where the dickens are you?
2: At the paint store.
0: What are you doing there? You should be home by now.
2: Well, I happened to mention to Mr. Johnson that you're putting up the wallpaper yourself. And he said, what with?
0: What with? Oh, good grief. Gee, I'm glad you mentioned that. We'll need some paste, won't we?
2: Uh-huh. He says you need about a gallon.
0: Well, all right, Archie. Get a gallon of paste. Tell him to charge it.
2: Okay. But, Dad...
0: Yes?
2: He says you'll need a big brush to put the paste on with.
0: I suppose I do. All right, get a brush. Charge that, too.
2: Okay. But, Dad...
0: Yes?
2: He says you'll need another kind of brush for smoothing out the paper after it's on the wall.
0: I suppose I will. All right, Archie, get the other kind of brush.
2: Okay. But, Dad...
0: Archie, what else?
2: Well, he also showed me a special kind of knife for trimming the edges.
0: Oh, me. All right, get the knife.
2: And a special ladder to stand on. The only ladder we have is the big one for fixing the roof.
0: Oh, great. Well, Archie, look, get everything Mr. Johnson says to get and put it on the bill. And hurry up.
2: Okay, Dad. Be home in 2 minutes. But, Dad...
0: What now?
1: Has Veronica called?
0: No, not yet.
2: Oh, okay. Goodbye.
0: Bye. That was Archie, dear. Seemed there are a few little extra things I need to do the job properly.
3: Yes, I gathered that. But, Fred, really, wouldn't it be cheaper to pay the paper hangers to do it? You're practically spending the whole $50 now.
0: Now, Mary, let's not start that again. I am going to paper that...
3: Oh, now who can that be?
0: I'll get it.
3: All right.
0: Oh, good grief, Jughead.
4: Who'd you expect? Truman and Barkley?
0: No, Jughead. Come in, come in.
3: Jughead.
4: Oh, hello, Miss Sanders. Gee whiz. What happened to your living room?
3: Oh, nothing, Jughead. We've just moved the furniture out of the way because Mr. Andrews is going to wallpaper the room.
4: Wallpaper it? Gee whiz, what for?
3: Oh, because it needs it. Wallpaper makes a room look warmer and cozier. And besides, the paint is cracked and chipped in several places.
4: Gee, some paint chipped off in our living room the other day.
0: Did your father repaint it?
4: No, he just hung a picture of my Uncle Herman over it.
0: Oh, fine.
4: But he wanted to hang my Uncle Herman instead.
3: Jughead, you don't talk
5: that. Dad, I'm home, I get...
3: Gee whiz, Jughead.
4: Who'd you expect? Dewey and Warren?
0: Jughead, switching parties did not improve that joke. Now, be quiet. Archie, did you get everything?
5: I sure did, Dad, and it came to $38.
0: How much?
3: $38? Now, what'd I tell you, Fred? That's almost as much as the paper hanger wanted to do the job.
0: But now, Mary, just look at all the tools I'll have left over. We're still saving money.
5: Sure, Mom. I got an awful lot of stuff here. Gallon of paste.
0: Yes.
5: Two big brushes.
0: Yes.
5: A wallpaper knife.
0: Yes.
5: And a ladder.
0: And a ladder.
5: Yep, everything you wanted.
0: Yep, everything you... Archie.
5: Yes, Dad?
0: There's one little item you have forgotten.
5: What's that, Dad?
0: Wallpaper.
5: Oh, I got that right here. Wallpaper?
0: Yes, wallpaper.
5: Oh, boy, I forgot it. He had it all wrapped up for me on the counter, and I never took...
0: Archie, look, never mind the details of how you forgot it. Just go back there and get it.
5: Go back? Oh, but, Dad, I'm waiting for that call.
0: Now, Archie, it's your own fault that you forgot it, and I can't wallpaper a room without wallpaper.
5: Gee whiz. Jug, how about you running down there for me?
4: Not me, I'm tired.
5: Gee whiz. Okay, Dad. I'll go back and get the paper. But I don't know how I got into this anyway.
0: That boy... He'd forget his name if you didn't call him every 2 minutes. Well, I suppose I can set up all this junk while I'm waiting for Archie to get the paper.
3: That's a good idea, Fred. I'll be in the kitchen if you want.
0: All right, dear. Oh, come on, Jughead. Give me a hand with this stuff. We get the bucket of paste open and the brushes unwrapped. Who can that be? Jug, you start opening those things while I answer the phone, huh?
4: Okay.
0: Hello?
6: Oh, hello, Mr. Andrews. This is Veronica.
0: Oh, hello, Veronica.
6: Is Archie home?
0: No, Veronica, he isn't, but he'll be back in a minute. Could he call you back?
6: Well, I suppose he could, but I wanted him to come over to see a new dress I just got.
0: Oh, I see.
6: And I'll have to go downtown to meet my mother in a little while, but... Oh, I know why.
0: Yeah?
6: I'll stop by on my way downtown and show Archie my dress there.
0: Oh, all right, Veronica. I'll tell Archie that you'll stop by.
6: All right, Mr. Andrews. Thanks ever so much. Bye now.
0: Goodbye, Veronica. Thanks ever so much. Bye now.
4: Mr. Andrews, I... Glenn...
0: That Veronica.
4: Mr. Andrews...
0: That phony Southern drawl.
4: Mr. Andrews,
0: what Archie sees in her, I'll never know.
4: Mr. Andrews.
7: Well, Jughead, what is it?
4: Well, you know that bucket of paste you asked me to open?
7: Yes.
4: You're standing in it.
7: Jughead, don't you think I know the... What? Standing in it? Oh, no. Jughead, why didn't you tell me?
4: I was trying to, but you didn't give me...
7: Oh.
3: Fred, you're standing in the paste. Yeah.
7: Mary, I am aware of that. I didn't see the bucket
3: then... Oh, for pity's sake. Fred, don't you dare take your foot out of there.
7: Huh?
3: You'll get paste all over the floor. Jughead, go out in the kitchen and get a rag for Mr. Andrews' foot.
2: Okay, Mr. Andrews.
7: Mary, I can't stand in this paste all day.
2: I got the paper in the...
8: Gee whiz, Dad, what are you doing standing in the paste?
9: That's the first portion of Archie Andrews, starring Bob Hastings from July 17th, 1948. We'll have more after this.
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10: You know what is in 5 days, Lisa?
12: What is in 5 days, Carl?
10: My birthday. And you know what I want for my birthday?
12: Yes, I do.
10: What?
12: You want my pillow products.
10: Yes, I do.
12: And I already have them on the way.
10: Okay, good.
12: So Mike and I put our heads together, and we have a great big box coming for you.
10: Yeah?
12: Yes, indeed.
10: What am I getting?
12: Well, you'll have to wait a few more days to find out.
10: Okay.
12: But because my pillow is celebrating their 250th anniversary of our country, we got savings up to 50%. 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But we didn't get you that because you already have that.
10: What?
12: And there's, there's really
10: I
12: so
10: can
12: much
10: use a
12: more.
10: Second one.
12: Another
10: put it on another
12: topper?
10: Bed. I have four beds
12: well,
10: in the house.
12: Yeah. Well, you only need a half of one.
10: You want to get me a
12: so.
10: You're right about that.
12: So,
10: one is all smushed all the time, and the other one's perfect.
12: Nice
10: the other
12: and
10: half
12: clean.
10: Of it.
12: That's
10: nice
12: right.
10: And, yeah.
12: You know, there's so much more at the website.
10: Thanks for reminding me that
12: go
10: I'm
12: to
10: lonely.
12: Go to mypillow.com and use the promo code Hollywood to get these discounts or give
10: so
12: them a call.
10: Lonely.
12: Yeah. 800-489-0201.
10: You have to rub it in.
12: I like to rub it in.
10: Okay.
12: Yeah, just a gentle reminder
10: that my pillow topper
12: is
10: in perfect
12: waiting.
10: Condition.
12: Yes, it is only half of it though.
10: Yeah.
12: Yeah.
10: Yeah. And I have a pillow still in the glass case waiting to be broken one of these days.
12: You've got a lot of challenges in your life.
10: There are. It's not easy being me.
12: No, it's
10: not. It's like not easy being green.
12: Yeah, I understood that before you said that. Yeah. Gotcha.
10: Okay. All right. Well, make sure that you do order from MyPillow. Use our promo code, which is Hollywood. 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All right, Lisa, we're listening to The Adventures of Archie Andrews, starring Bob Hastings from July 17th, 1948. Here's the conclusion.
13: Archie, I am not standing in the pace because I wanted to. I didn't see the bucket.
14: Fred,
13: and...
14: keep your foot in that bucket.
13: Mary, this pace is cold and it's wet.
14: And the rack machine. Oh, good. All right, Fred, you can take your foot out now.
13: Well, thank you. Oh, good grief, look at that. Oh, about half the paste is gone now.
15: Yeah, it's all in your shoe.
16: Gee, Mr. Andrews, what big feet you have.
13: Yes, Jughead, I have big feet. All the better
14: Fred.
13: To... Oh, all right, dear, all right. Archie, you'll have to go and get some more paste. We'll never have enough now.
15: More paste? But, Dad, I want...
14: Archie, there's no sense crying over spill paste. It was an accident that couldn't be helped. Now, just go back down to the store and buy some more.
15: Gee whiz, okay. I'll go get some more paste. But this is the last time I'm going down to that store.
14: Yes, dear. Now, Fred, clean up your shoe, and hereafter, watch where you're going.
13: Mary, the way you talk, you'd think I
14: Fred,
13: did it on...
14: Fred, I don't have time to argue now. I'll be in the kitchen if you want.
13: Oh, great. Well, come on, Jughead, I better get started. Hand me that pair of scissors.
16: Scissors?
13: Yes, scissors for cutting the paper.
16: Oh, okay, here you are.
13: Thank you. Now, I'm just going to roll a long piece of paper right on the floor, like that. Now, hand me the yardstick, and I'll measure off about 9 feet of paper.
16: Here.
13: 8, 6, 9. All right, now here's where we cut it. Jughead, you hold it flat on the floor while I cut.
16: Okay.
13: Nothing to this job. Just be careful. I cut it straight. Just follow this line of roses right across. And I'm almost through. Just one more snip, and there. There we are. Now, Jughead, see how easy it was?
16: Mr. Andrews?
13: Yes, Jughead.
16: Well... You know when you put the paper flat on the floor so you could cut it?
13: Yes.
16: You didn't.
13: Jughead, what are you talking about?
16: The wallpaper was right on top of that scatter rug.
13: Well, what difference does that make? Scatter rug? Oh, no. Oh. Oh, Jughead, did I...
16: Uh-huh. Right in half.
13: Oh. Oh, no.
17: Hey, Fred, how's it going?
14: Fred, what's that you're holding?
16: Half a rug.
14: Oh. All right, for a minute I thought...
17: Half a rug! Half a whose rug?
13: Your rug.
17: Oh, no. Fred, that's my favorite scatter rug.
16: It's your scattered now.
13: Now, Mary, I could...
17: It's ruined, absolutely
13: well, Mary,
17: ruined. I've had that rug for years.
13: Mary,
17: my mother gave it to me when we got married.
13: Mary,
17: Oh, look at it.
16: Divorced.
13: Jughead, will you keep out of this?
17: Fred, how could you do a thing like that?
13: Mary, look, I'll buy you a new rug, dear, but just stop that crying.
17: Oh, you'd cry, too, if somebody cut your...
14: A new rug?
13: Yes, dear, a new rug.
14: Why, Fred, how sweet. I've been wanting a new rug for that longest time, and I know where I can get a lovely new rug for only
13: $15. $15? Oh, but Mary,
14: and maybe I can sew this one together again and put it in the bathroom.
13: Yeah, but Mary, Oh, me. What's the use? You can't win. You just can't win. I better just try to get this job over and done with in a hurry. Jughead, hand me that paper. Oh, great. Hello?
18: Hello, Mr. Andrews. This is Betty.
13: Oh, hello,
18: Betty. Is Archie home?
13: No, Betty.
18: Oh, that's a shame. I thought he might want to go swimming.
13: Well,
18: It's an awfully nice day for swimming, don't you think?
13: Yes, but I...
18: I bet everybody's out at the lake today.
13: Betty.
18: And I just love swimming, don't you?
13: Betty,
18: Sorry, Mr. Andrews. You're not saying very much. Something wrong?
13: Betty, look, I will say something if you'll just give me half a chance. Archie is not home, and I am not interested in swimming or anything else because I'm trying to wallpaper the living room.
18: Oh, you are?
13: Yes, I...
18: Golly, I helped my father wallpaper the kitchen last year. Isn't it fun?
13: Betty,
18: I... Can I come over and help?
13: Well,
18: Oh, thanks, Mr. Andrews. I'll be right over.
13: No, Betty, wait. Betty, hello. Oh, great. Oh, that Betty... Sometimes she can be... Jughead, what are you doing?
16: Wallpapering.
13: Wallpapering? Jughead, did you get those two strips of paper cut and pasted on the wall while I was on the phone?
16: Yeah.
13: Why, Jughead, that's wonderful. Absolutely wonderful.
16: Something wrong, Mr. Andrews?
13: Jughead.
16: Yeah?
13: Don't those roses look just a little droopy to you?
16: Droopy?
13: Yes, droopy.
16: Well, they are sort of hanging down, aren't they?
13: Yes, Jugger, they sort of are.
16: Well, maybe when the paper dries, the roses will...

0: Jughead, they will not straighten up. The reason they look droopy is because you hung that paper upside down.
1: Now, how could that have happened?
0: Oh, Jughead, I don't...
2: Dad, I got the paste.
0: Oh, good. Now, Archie, all you have to do is go back to the store and get some more wallpaper.
2: Oh, that's all I... What?
0: That's right, Archie. Because your friend, who was most aptly named Jughead, just hung two strips of wallpaper upside down. We now do not have enough paper to finish the room, and you'd better go and get some more.
2: But, Dad, I'm still waiting for that phone call from Veronica.
0: Archie, Veronica called and said she'd stop by here in a little while to show you a new dress or something.
1: Gee whiz, she will?
0: Yes, she will. Now, if you'll just take one more trip to the store, I'll give you a dollar instead of 50 cents.
2: It's a deal. But if Veronica gets here, be sure and tell her to wait.
0: Yes, Archie, I will. Now, maybe I can get on with this job. Jughead, hand me that... Oh, never great. Never mind, Jughead.
3: Hello, Mr. Andrews. Here I am.
0: Yes, I see that. But why?
3: Well, you asked me to help. Don't you remember?
0: I asked you... Oh, fine. Betty, look, dear, I didn't ask you to help, but now that you're here, maybe I can use your help. I've been getting no place fast, so maybe if you and Jughead and I form a sort of assembly line, we can get something done.
3: Oh, sure.
1: Sure?
0: I'm not so sure, but anyway, Jug, you cut the paper, and Betty, you put the paste on it, and I'll answer the door as usual.
4: Hello, Mr. Andrews.
0: Oh, hello, Mr. Sherry.
4: Well, what's going on here?
0: Oh, I'm wallpapering the living room, Mr. Sherry, but I'm having a little trouble.
4: Trouble? Now, why should you have any trouble? I wallpapered my living room a few months ago, and I didn't have a bit of trouble.
0: You didn't? Mr. Sherry, how did you do it?
4: Well, first thing I did was to get out all the equipment, the brushes and scissors and knives.
0: Yeah.
4: And then when everything was all set, I went down to the grocery store.
0: Oh, the grocery store?
4: Uh-huh. To get the new handy 1-pound package of Swift's Premium Franks, wrapped in cellophane for your convenience and protection.
0: Mr. Sherry, did you paper your living room with Franks?
4: Of course not, Mr. Andrews. I used wallpaper. But the reason I went to get the Franks is that when you're doing a difficult job like that, you need a good substantial lunch. And there's no finer lunch than those plump, delicious Swift's Premium Franks made of all dinner quality meat. Swift quality meat.
0: Uh-huh.
4: So I made sure the grocer gave me Swift's Premium Franks in the new sanitary flavor saver pack that seals in all the natural goodness.
0: Uh-huh.
4: I even explained to him that one reason I insist on Swift's Premium Franks is that they're made close to where they're sold, made fresh daily in Swift kitchens from coast to coast, so you know they're always fresh whenever or wherever you buy them.
0: Yeah, uh-huh.
4: And then when I got home, I had a wonderful lunch of that delicious pork and tender beef, skillfully blended into each wonderful Swift's Premium Frank.
0: Yes, Mrs. Sherry, but what about the wallpapering?
4: Oh, that... Well, while I was out shopping, my wife finished the whole room, and there wasn't a thing for me to do.
0: Oh, fine. No wonder you didn't have any trouble.
4: But I still think I know how it's supposed to be done, Mr. Andrews. Can I be of any help?
0: No, thanks a lot, Mr. Sherry, but with Jughead and Betty here, well, I have all the help I need.
4: Oh, well, then I'll run along, Mr. Andrews. I hope it turns out all right.
0: Thanks, Mr. Sherry. I'm hoping, too.
4: Bye now.
0: Goodbye. Well, maybe Mr. Sherry's wife can wallpaper a room that quickly, but if I don't get busy, I'll never... Jughead, what's this?
1: What's what?
0: But that wall. You and Betty got it all papered.
3: Uh-huh. While you and Mr. Sherry were talking, we got busy and finished one whole wall.
0: Why, Betty, that's wonderful. That's terrific. That's funny.
3: What's funny?
0: Well, that wall.
3: What about it?
0: Well, I could swear there used to be a window in it.
3: A window?
1: A window?
0: Yes, a window. You kids papered right over a window.
1: Gee whiz, I didn't paper over any window, I think.
3: Neither did I think.
0: Somebody did. There was a window right about there.
2: Dad, and I got the paper, I...
1: Well, gee whiz, you got that whole wall done already?
0: Yes, Archie, the whole wall.
1: Gee, that's terrific. But you know something, Dad? Wallpaper makes this room look darker somehow.
0: Archie.
1: Yes, Dad?
0: The room looks darker because Betty and Jughead papered right over the window.
1: Over a window? Gee whiz, how'd they do that?
0: I haven't the faintest idea.
1: Well, it's nothing to worry about, Dad. Just cut the paper off where it covers the window and everything will be all right.
0: Yes, Archie, but where does it cover the window?
1: Oh, that's easy, Dad. Just thump around on the wall. You'll find it.
0: Ha ha ha!
2: sorry. I was just thumb.
5: Broke the window? Fred, what for?
0: Well, I thought it was a good idea. Why? But Mary. Mary, it was an accident, of course. The kids papered over it, and Archie was thumping the wall to see where it is, and...
6: He thumped right through it. Oh, dear.
0: Oh, now, Mary, please. Just go call a glazier to come over and fix that window as soon as he can, and I'll go outside and pick up the pieces.
5: All right, dear.
7: But I have never heard of anyone breaking a window while wallpapering.
0: And neither have I, dear. But Betty, you get a broom and a dustpan, please, and bring it outside so we can sweep up the glass.
3: Oh, okay, Mr. Andrews.
0: But Archie...
2: Yes, Dad?
0: Please, don't go thumping anything else while I'm gone.
2: Okay, Dad. Gee whiz, you'd think I did that on purpose, the way my father... Gee whiz, now who can that be? Yes?
8: Hello, Archie. Hi, y'all, Archie kid.

0: awful nice to see you all, Archie. Dear.
1: Gee, Veronica, it's nice to see you, too. Come on in.
0: All right, Archie, but I can't stay very long. Oh, hello, Jughead.
2: Hi, Veronica.
0: My goodness, what are you all doing here?
2: Wallpapering the room, Veronica. But never mind about that. Is that a new dress?
0: Uh-huh. Do you like it, Archie?
2: Like it? Boy, I'll say I do. It's so... I mean, it makes you look so... That is, it's got such... I mean, it's kind of... Boy, I'll say I do.
0: Oh, Archie, how sweet. You're sure you're not just saying that just to make me feel good?
2: Oh, no, Veronica. I really think it's a wonderful dress.
0: Oh, thank you, Archie. But, Archie, dear, I have to run along now.
2: So... Oh, gee, you do, Veronica? Oh. Veronica, look out for that roll of paper. You'll fall. Oh, I got you, Veronica. Oh, boy, he almost tripped.
0: Oh, Archie, my hero.
1: Gee, do you really...
3: Archie, your father said... Well, isn't that a lovely picture?
1: Uh-huh, I always take a lovely... Oh, Betty!
0: Oh, for goodness sakes, Betty.
3: I'm sorry if I interrupted anything private.
2: Oh, no, Betty, Veronica almost
0: I
2: fell,
0: didn't like
2: so
0: the way you said that, Miss Cooper.
3: Oh, you didn't. Well, that's just too bad.
2: Betty, I
0: see no reason for you to act like a little cat.
2: Veronica,
3: cat? Who's a cat?
2: Betty,
0: you
2: I...
0: are.
2: Veronica, please.
3: Oh, is that so? Veronica Lodge, for 2 cents, I'd give you a paste in the mouth. And I do mean paste.
2: Betty, put down that paste brush.
0: Just you try it.
2: Veronica, put down that paste bucket.
1: Oh, boy.
3: All right, I will try it. There.
0: Ow! You hit me.
2: Betty, I wish
0: well,
2: that
0: I'll show you how paste feels.
2: Veronica, don't. I...
0: Ow! You hit me.
1: Oh, boy, what a fight.
2: Betty, I wish
4: well, I got the glass off. Hey, what's going on here?
1: Just a little war.
4: Jughead,
2: Betty, put that brush down.
0: Oh,
4: gee,
0: I'll swear
4: Betty, please. Veronica, no.
5: Listen to me, all of you. This nonsense has gone far enough. Too far, in fact.
1: Yeah, no more paste.
5: Jughead, be quiet. Now, I am really surprised at you two girls fighting like two alley cats. Aren't you ashamed of yourselves?
6: Yes, Mr. Andrews.
0: Yes, Mr. Andrews.
5: All right. Now, I want both of you to apologize and shake hands.
0: But just look at what she did to my new dress. It's ruined.
6: And my new hairdo is ruined.
5: Now, girls, don't start fighting again. Veronica, I'll buy you a new dress.
0: You will?
5: Yes, I will. And, Betty, I'll pay for a new permanent for you.
6: Oh, golly, thanks, Mr. Andrews.
5: Now, does that settle everything?
6: Uh-huh.
0: Uh-huh.
5: All right. Now, for Pete's sake, let's quit all this nonsense and get this wallpaper finished. There's
1: Dad,
5: no need to take
1: Dad.
5: All day for such a simple job.
1: Dad,
5: I want it finished right now.
1: Dad, I...
5: Well, what is it, Archie?
1: It is all finished.
5: That has nothing to do with... Finished!
1: Uh-huh. While you were out picking up the broken glass, Jughead got it all done.
5: Well, now, how do you like that? That's wonderful. Jughead, thank you very much.
1: Oh, that's okay.
5: Despite all our trouble, we got the job finished in hardly any time at all. Of course, it didn't turn out as cheap as I thought it would.
1: How much did it cost, Dad?
5: Well, now, let's see. $38 at the store the first time. Then the extra paste about $4 and the extra paper $1 and... You get $1, and the window will be about $3, and the rug is $15, and Veronica's dress about $25, and a permanent for Betty about $5. What does that come to?
1: A lot. $92.
5: Oh. Well, that's only $42 more than the paper hanger wanted. But what's the difference? The main thing is the room is finished, and your mother will be happy. And...
7: My Fred, you're all through.
5: Yes, dear, thanks to the kids. Well, how do you like it?
7: Oh, Fred, I don't.
5: What?
7: It's much too fancy. I think paint would be much neater and simpler.
5: Oh, no.
1: Gee,
5: oh,
1: wizard.
5: Did you just oh, start that?
1: Oh,

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0: You've been listening to another chapter of The Adventures of Archie Andrews, written by Carl Jampel and based on the copyrighted feature appearing in Archie Comics magazine. Archie was played by Bob Hastings, Jughead by Harlan Stone. Mom and Dad Andrews are played by Alice Uhrman and Arthur Cole. Veronica and Betty by Gloria Mann and Rosemary Rice. 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This is Bob Sherry wishing you all a very pleasant weekend. 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
2: 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And they were frying it up earlier. 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
3: Yep.
2: You love that sound. It's like Pavlov's dogs when you hear that sound, you know? You come a-running for food, right?
3: Well, I will sizzle some Beyond Burgers instead.
2: No, it's not the same.
3: No, it's definitely not.
2: All right, time for this month in music history.
3: All right, here's another song going back to 1988.
2: Oh, I love this song. Tracy Chapman.
3: That's right. And it's called...
4: You get a fast car. I
2: would have guessed.
3: Sure. Fast Car by Tracy Chapman. It reached number 6 on the Billboard chart and earned Grammy Awards for Best Female Pop Vocal Performance and Best New Artist. That's a really cool song.
2: Does she ever have any other hits? I mean,
3: I feel like she's still enjoying the repercussions from this hit.
2: Yeah, that's true.
3: I still hear this on the radio.
2: Oh, yeah.

0: it's just something else, man.
1: Yeah, it's great.
0: What a voice. Just a little bit of
1: money. Won't have to it's very rich.
0: Mm-hmm.
1: Like you.
0: Lots of layers of great music and words and the guitar. I think she's actually playing that guitar also.
1: You know what's weird? You can hear the life in her voice.
0: Yeah.
1: Like she doesn't sound... I mean, you can, there's just texture and she's lived some things.
0: Yeah. I love it. Great song. Your score went up because of that.
1: Great. Thanks, Carl.
0: All right. When we come back, it's more of Hollywood 360. Stick around. I quit school and that's what I do.
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0: All right, in our next hour, Jack Webb stars as Sergeant Joe Friday on Dragnet from 1955. But first we'll play Name That Tune. Lisa will present clips from songs with first names in the title. I must name that tune. One comes to mind, Lisa.
1: Is that right?
0: Brandy.
1: Well,
0: that could be one of them.
1: All right,
0: we'll see. See you soon.
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10: Hello, everyone. I'm Carl Amari, and this is Hollywood 360, the radio show that presents all things entertainment, including trivia contests and games, movie reviews, celebrity interviews, showbiz news, and classic radio shows. My co-host is the eminent Lisa Wolf. In this hour, it's a true crime story from the files of the Los Angeles Police Department, dramatized on Dragnet, starring Jack Webb from 1955. But first, it's Name That Tune. Lisa Wolf Cullen will present clips from songs with first names in the title. I will try to name that tune while you play along at home. Right, Lisa?
11: That's right. We're going to have a little bit of fun and see if you can't name that name.
10: Yeah.
11: Okay?
10: Okay.
11: I think you'll do really well All in right. this segment. Okay. Here's the first song.
10: Mm-hmm.
12: Must be the clouds in my eyes.
10: Daniel.
11: That's it.
10: But isn't that a guy's name? Oh, it doesn't matter.
11: I didn't say.
10: Yeah. Daniel.
11: Girls have first names, and so do guys.
10: I don't think about guys.
11: No, I didn't think so. See, in your brain, you went to all women.
10: All women's
11: That's
10: names.
11: Funny.
10: Not like Daniel. Well, I guess Daniel can be a woman's name, though.
11: It could, but it's really more traditionally a male name.
10: True.
11: But, yeah, anything could be, actually. This is Elton John.
10: Oh, it's right.
11: So, released in 1973 from the album Don't Shoot Me, I'm Only the Piano Player.
10: Right.
11: It reached number 2 on the Billboard chart.

0: iconic song.
1: Oh,
0: I mean, I still hear this. I played like on Sirius on the Bridge and that kind of station.
1: Yeah.
0: Released in 1972 from their album, from the album called Looking Glass. It reached number one on the Billboard chart. And despite rumors, the songwriters say that Brandy was not based on a real person.
1: Yeah. I heard that the name Brandy for children, like, jumped, like, exponentially.
0: I mean, that's how it works.
1: Yeah.
0: Yeah.
1: But this is a one-hit wonder by Looking Glass. It's really, they didn't have any other hits.
0: That's correct.
1: But what a great song.
0: Mm-hmm.
1: All right. Ready for the next one.
0: Right.
1: I got that right.
0: You'll get them all.
1: Okay. Now she's gone, and I have to say. Rosanna.
0: Yes. That is Rosanna by Toto. Released
1: Toto,
0: in 82.
1: No place like home.
0: Toto, from the album Toto 4, reached number 2. And many people assume the song was about actress Rosanna Arquette. Songwriter David Page said the name simply just fit the melody. I don't know.
1: Rosanna, it's a good song.
0: Do you like that name, Rosanna?
1: It's okay. I don't think I ever dated a Rosanna. I dated a Rose.
0: Rose is pretty.
1: But I never dated a Rosanna.
0: All right.
1: One of the names that escaped me.
0: I guess we'll make this all about, did you date this girl's name?
1: Yeah, you could do that.
0: Maybe next time.
1: Next week, do that.
0: Did Carl ever
1: date this girl's name?
0: See what we can do with
1: okay,
0: that.
1: Okay, let's do that next week.
0: Let's try the next one. Shadows of a
1: man, a face through a window. Sandy? The night
0: goes in. That would not be correct. Just another day. That would be from Greece.
1: Happy people. Brandy? No.
0: It's not Sandy or Brandy.
1: Candy?
0: Or Candy.

0: love that one.
1: This is Mandy, though. This is Barry Manilow.
2: I knew it was an Andy something. Was that with
1: Sandy
2: something
1: Candy,
2: with a
1: Brandy,
2: Mandy on it?
1: Released in 1974 from the album Barry Manilow 2. It became his first number one hit.
2: This is your pal.
1: So.
2: You're good pals with him.
1: That's right. And this song was originally titled Brandy.
2: Mike is not saying yes.
1: No, he's not. He's staying out of it like he does. Absolutely not.
2: Like he does. He's Switzerland.
1: That's right.
2: Oh, Mandy. Well, you came and you gave without taking.
1: And he's my friend. So
2: he is Lisa's buddy.
1: Barry, I mean, all not right. Mandy. Okay, here's the next girl's name. Wait, did you date a Mandy?
2: No, I never dated a Mandy.
1: All right, let's keep going.
2: No. Nope. My Sharona.
1: You know any Sharonas?
2: No.
1: How about Sharon?
2: Did not date a Sharon.
1: Okay, we're kind of losing here. So this is My Sharona by The Knack, released in 79 from the album Get the Knack. Spent 6 weeks at number one, and this was written about a 17-year-old Sharona Algren, whom
2: a what?
1: He dated a girl named Sharona
2: Algren. She was only 17?
1: That's correct.
2: That's not good.
1: Depends how old he was.
2: Oh, right.
1: I don't know.
2: Maybe he was 12.
1: Exactly. And she was the older woman.
2: Whoa. My Sharona.
1: You like the song?
2: It's good.
1: Has your name on it.
2: I got it. Any more?
1: I sure do.
2: Okay. Billie Jean.
1: That is correct.
2: Never dated a Billie Jean.
1: I didn't think so. How about a Billie?
2: Nope.
1: Barbara.
2: Barbara, no.
1: How about Jean?
2: Jean, no.
1: Jeanette?
2: Yeah, I did. Absolutely. Fact, Jeanette was one of my first girlfriends.
1: All right, so it counts.
2: Yeah, Jeanette.
1: Released in 83 from the album Thriller, became one of Michael Jackson's signature songs and won 2 Grammy Awards.
2: Did it now.
1: Michael Jackson said the character Billie Jean was fictional. Made it all up. Good work. Not too shabby.
2: Is that it?
1: Yes, sir.
2: I like those. That was good.
1: All right. We'll keep it up, Carl.
2: Your score went up there.
1: Thanks, Carl. It's all about it.
2: Yeah, you did good.
1: It's all about the score.
2: You did good. Yeah.

0: baby.
1: All right, when we come back, we're going to tune into Dragnet, starring Jack Webb. Stick around.
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1: 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All right, it's time for Dragnet. You know what, Lisa? Dragnet, we haven't played one in a while. Dragnet is by far the number one police procedural of all time. Came to radio in 1949 and lasted until 1957, nine seasons on radio. It was true crime stories of closed cases from the files of the LAPD, and Jack Webb starred as LA Police Detective Sergeant Joe Friday. Each case was detailed from start to finish, with Friday narrating the action. And you want to talk about a realistic show? This really was. I mean, Jack Webb was the master of realism. When you listen to Dragnet, you can just, you know, you can sense what he did with this show, why he made it so special, and why it seems so real and so different than any other detective show. We have a broadcast for you now from 1955, July 5th to be exact, called The Big Rush. Jack Webb stars along with Ben Alexander. Here's part one of Dragnet.
0: Ladies and gentlemen, the story you are about to hear is true. The names have been changed to protect the innocent. You're a detective sergeant. You're assigned a robbery detail. Two men have been terrorizing the tavern keepers in your city. In spite of your efforts, they continue to run free. Your job? Stop them.
7: Dragnet, the documented drama of an actual crime. For the next 30 minutes, in cooperation with the Los Angeles Police Department, you will travel step by step on the side of the law through an actual case transcribed from official police files. From beginning to end, from crime to punishment, Dragnet is the story of your police force in action.
8: It was Tuesday, June 14th. It was hot in Los Angeles. We were working the day watch out of robbery detail. My partner's Frank Smith. The boss is Chief of Detectives Thad Brown. My name's Friday. We're on our way out from the office, and it was 11:13 a.m. when we got to the corner of 7th Street and Sunset Boulevard, the Black Dog Bar and Grill.
9: In the back.
8: Yeah.
9: Hi.
8: How are you?
9: Well, what'll it be?
8: Police officers.
9: Oh, cops, huh?
8: That's right. This is Frank Smith. My name's Friday.
9: How are you? Nick Thomas. I guess about last night, huh?
8: That's right. We'd like to go over a couple things with you.
9: Why, sure. Can I get you anything?
8: No.
9: You mind if I have a cup of coffee while we talk?
8: No, go ahead.
9: Okay. Sure surprised me.
8: What's that?
9: Last night, I sure wasn't expecting it.
8: Yeah.
9: You know, you read about things like that happening, but you just never figure them happening to you.
8: Mm-hmm.
9: Of course, you've been in the business as long as I have. You ought to expect it. At least that's the way I figure it.
8: Yeah.
9: Well, okay, what do you want to know?
8: Well, according to what you told the officers last night, the men came in the place about 11:30, is that right?
9: That's right, 11:30.
8: You sure about the time?
9: Oh, yeah. You see, I always look at that newscaster, 11:15, 11:30.
8: Mm-hmm.
9: He went off the air, and they just put up the card where it tells what station it is, and this guy walked right in.
8: Yeah.
9: I can't stand him myself.
8: What?
9: The newscaster, I can't stand him. Me and the missus have gotten some real bad beefs about him.
10: Is that right?
9: Oh, yeah, she digs him, but I can't stand him myself. He's a real no good.
8: Mm-hmm.
9: He's the kind of a guy where if some old man spit in the sidewalk, he could build it up so we should evacuate the whole city, you know what I mean?
8: Yeah, I think so.
9: Well, he's like that.
8: Mm-hmm.
9: He's a real no good.
8: I wonder if you'd check this description of the two men who held you up.
9: Sure. Know those two guys anyplace. Ever saw them again, I'd sure know them.
8: Mm-hmm.
9: Yeah, that's them. The tall one and the fat one. That's them. I know them anyplace.
10: What'd they say to you?
9: Well, hardly nothing at all. Just walked up to the bar, leaned over, and told me to hand over the money.
10: I see. Do you remember the exact words?
9: You mean the way they said it?
10: Yeah.
9: Well, let me see. I think it was, Okay, Mac, this is a stick-up. Do like we tell you, won't get hurt. Like that, he talked.
8: Mm-hmm.
9: Just give us the money. Don't make any noise.
8: Yeah.
9: Well, I did. Walked right back to the register, opened it up, and handed over the loot.
10: What happened then?
9: Told me to keep quiet, and then they walked out of the place.
10: Mm-hmm. Anybody else in here?
9: Well, there was a couple of people up in front.
8: Did the thieves bother them?
9: No, they were just after the money in the register. Other couple didn't even know there was anybody here until it was all over.
8: Let me see.
9: There were a couple of kids.
8: What's that?
9: Kids, you know what I mean. Like young and real in love. Roof could have fallen in. They wouldn't have known it.
8: Yeah.
9: Cops talked to him last night, but they couldn't tell him nothing.
10: You say you'd know these men if you saw them again, huh?
9: You just get all the money you can on that one.
8: Mm-hmm. Did you see if they had a car?
9: Who?
8: The men who held you up.
9: Oh, no.
8: They didn't have one, is that it?
9: Well, I didn't see it.
8: Is there anything about them that you can tell us?
9: No, just a couple of guys, one tall, the other one fat.
10: Did you see if they had a gun?
9: You think I'd have handed over the money if they didn't?
10: What kind of a weapon was it?
9: was a gun, the kind with bullets. You pull the trigger, it goes bang, like that.
10: Yeah,
9: it was a gun.
10: I know, but was it a revolver or an automatic?
9: Well, I don't know. I guess it was.

0: Well, come to think of it, I guess... Hey, you know, you're right.
1: What do you mean?
0: I didn't see her. Not even a peek. Guy had his hand in his pockets like this, you know, like this.
1: Yeah.
0: I didn't actually see the gun, though, not for real.
1: Mm-hmm.
0: He just had it in his pocket.
1: Yeah.
0: Hey, you figure he was just playing a joke on me?
1: What's that?
0: A funny, that he really didn't have a gun at all?
1: Well, we wouldn't know.
0: Well, why not?
1: What?
0: Well, why don't you know? It's your job, isn't it? Knowing things like that? Bunch of crooks running around. You don't even know if they got a gun. The fine lot of cops you guys are.
1: Mm-hmm.
0: Hey, I might have just given him that money for nothing. If he didn't have a gun, there was no reason to hand it over. No reason at all. I should have found out. That's what, huh?
1: How do you mean?
0: I made a grab at the guy. Probably didn't have nothing in the pocket but just his hand or something like that.
1: Yeah.
0: If he didn't have one, if I was right, I could have told you guys.
1: What if it was the other way?
0: Huh?
1: What if you were wrong? From the method of operation and the description of the suspects, we knew that they were the same two men who had staged 6 robberies in the past week. We showed the latest victim the mugshots from the packages that the stats office had turned for us. He pointed out 3 of the pictures and said they looked something like the holdup men, but he was unwilling to make even a tentative identification. 11:56 a.m. We returned to the office and put in a call to Leighton Prince. They hadn't been able to turn anything of value. A canvas of the area around the bar had netted nothing. The case stood where it had 7 days before when the robbery was first reported. 1:15 p.m.
2: Well, it doesn't seem to be a directional trend.
1: No, they're hitting all over, aren't they?
2: Mm-hmm. Anything from Burton?
1: A list of names came in this morning. We've already checked most of them out.
2: We could use a few more leads.
1: I'd settle for one.
2: Yeah.
1: You seen the skipper?
2: Yeah, I was in earlier. I don't think he's in the office now.
1: I wonder when he's going to climb on us.
2: I don't know. I've been expecting it, Joe.
1: Mm.
2: Better off around?
1: I haven't seen him. Why?
2: Well, he said he might be able to help us turn something.
1: Yeah.
2: Said he had an informant down on L.A. Street.
1: Mm-hmm. Hot shot. Let's go.
2: Hmm?
1: Same 2.
2: Yeah.
1: They hit again. Frank and I left the office and drove out to the scene of the latest robbery. It was a small restaurant located on South Spring. By the time we got there, a radio car had arrived and the officer was checking the area.
3: You the cops? Are you? Are you more cops?
1: That's right.
3: Well, that's what I thought. Other fella, he left. He said he was going to look for the crooks. So he just went up the street.
1: You want to tell us what happened?
3: Held up, that's what. Held up.
1: Yes, we understand. Did the officer get a description of the thieves?
3: Sure, got it first thing. Said something about doing a broadcast or something. I'm not sure what he meant, but that's what he said.
1: All right. You want to give us your name?
3: Hector Pip.
1: What's that?
3: Pip. P-I-P. Like C.
1: Uh-huh.
3: Conan Doyle wrote a story about him. Pips. Seeds, you know. Yep. Hector Pip.
1: This is my partner, Frank Smith. My name's Friday.
3: Sure thing. Now, what do you all know?
2: Well, would you tell us what happened, please?
3: Better get on the ball. Can't stand around and waste time. Better get the fellas what did it.
1: Mm-hmm.
3: Came in right through that door. Came in and told me it was a stick-up. Said it just as plain as anything. Stick-up.
1: Mm-hmm.
3: Said me to hand over the money in the cash register. Over.
1: How much was it?
3: Well, I'm not sure. Must have been about $60, $70. I'm not sure.
2: Did you see him when they left?
3: Well, certainly. Couldn't very well miss him. Small place. Just stood here and watched him go. Watched my money go right out the door.
2: Yes, sir. What I meant was, did you see him get in the car?
3: No, I didn't. No, I sure didn't. Just stood here and watched him go. But I didn't see no car.
1: Was there anybody else in the place?
3: Oh, there was one fellow.
1: Well, where's he?
3: He left. All excitement, got into gear, and he left. Chintzy, too. Chintzy.
1: What do you mean?
3: Owed me for a piece of cream pie and a cup of coffee.
2: Mm-hmm. Have you seen him before?
3: No, a new face. He ain't from around here. Brand new.
1: Did you hear either of the two men use a name of any kind?
3: I sure did, yeah.
1: You want to tell us?
3: Do I have to?
1: Well, we'd like you to, if you will.
3: Lard. That's what he said. Lard.
1: Which one?
3: The tall one, like a fence picket. He's the one.
2: He called the other one Lard.
3: No.
1: But you said he used the name.
3: Sure. But he was talking to me.
2: Yeah. Well, look, is there anything else you can tell us about the men that might make it easier to identify them?
3: No, just 2 fellas. One tall, thin, other one fat.
1: Mm-hmm.
3: Didn't have no reason to call me Lard. I've been on a diet for a couple of weeks. Eating those pills that swell up in your stomach.
1: Mm-hmm.
3: Well, I guess they work for some people. Just make me feel as though I... at a sponge.
1: Mm-hmm. Was there anything outstanding about the men?
3: No. Not that comes to mind, no.
2: They have a gun?
3: Not right off.
2: What do you mean?
3: Didn't have one when they come in. Of course, I didn't know that. No, sir, I didn't have any idea, no.
2: Mm-hmm.
3: Got them now, though. Stole them with the money.
2: What?
3: 38 revolver and a 25 automatic. Took them.
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9: Carl, everybody knows somebody that has high blood pressure. I mean, I know you.
7: Yeah.
9: So that kind of counts. And the problem with high blood pressure is it starts off that you don't have any risks or warning signs, so it doesn't feel urgent.
7: Right.
9: It's dangerous because you don't feel it. There's no signals and no warning.
7: Yep.
9: And over time, that increases all sorts of risks.
7: Mm-hmm.
9: I don't know, you could get heart disease or stroke or even cognitive decline, and most people think that they're fine because they don't know, but they could be very wrong.
7: Yeah, and here's what happens. As you get older, too, a lot of times your blood pressure, you know, gets higher, and you might not even realize it, you know. 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
9: Absolutely.
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7: 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It works. It works for me. It worked for me. It works for our listeners. I get emails all the time from our listeners saying, thank you for introducing me to this product, 120 Life. It's so great. 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If you do have high blood pressure, try 120 Life, because if it doesn't lower your blood pressure, you get your money back. 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So use Carl as your promo code. 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I will then return email you 100 half-hour classic radio shows on links that never expire, $100 value free. And as I said, you get all your money back if it doesn't work, plus 20% off. So it's a great company, it's a great product, and it will lower your blood pressure. Okay, we're listening to Dragnet, Jack Webb starring in The Big Rush from July 5th, 1955. Here's the conclusion.
10: Frank and I took the latest victim to the city hall. While he started to check the mug books, we ran the serial numbers of the guns through the record section. We found that they were both registered to Hector Pip. At 3:46 p.m., Frank came back to the office from the mug room.
11: Joe?
10: Back here. How's it going?
0: Long. He still hasn't found anything.
10: What's he checking now?
0: It's coming out, Books. Got four or five more to go through.
10: Did you show him the pictures the stats office turned?
0: Yeah, nothing. No.
11: Hi, where you guys been?
10: Hi, Walt. Mugram.
11: Been looking for you.
10: Yeah?
11: Talked to a fellow down on Main this morning.
10: Mm-hmm.
11: Says he knows the guys you're looking for.
10: We made arrangements for somebody to stay with the victim, and then Frank and I left the city hall. Sergeant Walt Bitteroff drove us over to talk to his informant. We found him in a cheap hotel on Wall Street.
12: All right, Walt, come on in.
11: Thanks, Angie.
12: You get it?
11: Yeah. Here you are.
12: Is that cold?
11: Right out of the icebox.
12: Yeah, thanks.
11: These are the two guys I told you about, Angie.
12: Oh, yeah. Hey, you want some cold beer?
10: No.
11: No, thanks a lot.
12: How about you, Walt?
11: Uh-huh.
12: You don't mind if I have one?
11: Oh, go ahead.
12: Oh, I must have had a good time last night.
11: Yeah.
12: My eyes feel like they're 3 feet apart.
11: Uh-huh.
12: Yeah, nothing like a cold beer next morning.
10: Mm-hmm.
12: Yeah, a girlfriend gave me some new glasses, like in the beer commercials.
11: Yeah, nice.
12: Sure looks good, doesn't it?
10: Mm-hmm.
12: Oh, yes, sir. That's what I needed. Funny.
11: What?
12: Funny about beer. Always tastes good, but a glass like this makes it taste better. Ambrosia. Pure ambrosia.
11: Yeah. I wonder if we can get down to business, Angie.
12: Hmm? Oh, sure. Now I get my head back. What can I do for you?
11: Said you had some information on the two guys who were pulling these bar holdups.
12: Yeah, that's right.
11: I'd like you to tell Friday and Smith here about it.
12: They cops?
10: That's right.
12: You're after the fellas, huh?
10: Mm-hmm.
12: Walt tell you anything about setup?
10: What do you mean?
12: Well, anything you get, it didn't come from me.
11: Yeah, they know that, Angie.
12: Well, I gotta make sure. I remember something that helps you out. I forget it right away. You talk to me 5 minutes from now, I don't remember. Deal?
10: All right.
11: What about the guys?
12: Heavy. Got in town a couple of months ago.
10: Where are they from?
12: St. Louis.
11: You got the names?
12: Yeah, part of them.
10: What do you mean?
12: Well, just what they're called. That's all I got.
10: Well, that'll do.
12: Don't pay to ask too many questions, you know.
10: Yeah.
12: Step on somebody's toes and you find their foot in your face.
10: What about the names?
12: Well, tall one's called Ronnie. Fat guy's tagged Whale.
11: Is that what everybody calls him?
12: All I heard.
10: You know where they live?
12: Nope.
10: Where'd you meet them?
12: I move around. I run into them, a couple of bars. Seen them once or twice.
10: Well, how do you know they're the ones we're after?
12: Just figures, that's all. Got a big role, talk loud, where they look, just figures.
10: You know where we can pick them up?
12: I haven't got any idea.
10: They drive in a car?
12: Not that I've seen.
10: Anything else you can tell us about them?
12: You've had it.
10: Have either one of them fallen?
12: No, we never spent an evening talking about it, but it figures they did.
11: Back east, maybe?
12: Yeah, I guess so. I heard the Whale say this was the first time they'd been on the coast.
10: All right, Angie, if there's nothing else.
12: There isn't.
11: If you hear anything, Angie, we'd appreciate a call.
12: Works out, I'll let you know. I'm not going to put anything in writing. Those jokers hear about it, and I'd have to dig a hole.
11: Okay.
12: Thanks for coming by, Walt.
11: Yeah.
12: Glad I've met you guys. See you again, huh?
10: Yeah, sure.
12: Thanks for the beer, Walt.
11: It's okay.
12: Sure made the difference. First got up, I felt like a gang of midgets had been playing soccer in my mouth.
11: Mm-hmm.
12: Rough last night. Gotta make a few calls around, find out.
11: Huh?
12: What kind of time I had.

0: We returned to the office and sent a radiogram to the St. Louis Police Department requesting all information on anyone in their files who'd used the nicknames Ronnie or Whale. We checked the two names through our moniker file without result. The next day, Wednesday, June 15th at 5:26 p.m., we got word from the East.
1: Here it is, Joe.
0: St. Louis?
1: Yeah, looks like they turned him.
0: Let me see. Ronald Saba and Gerard Llewellyn. How about Muggs?
1: Well, they're sending stand-ups right away.
0: Should be here in the morning, then, shouldn't they?
1: Yeah.
0: The hot one, I'll get it.
1: What is it?
0: Robbery out on Olympic. Sounds like Ronnie and the Whale.
1: How long ago?
0: Just left the place. Shot it up pretty bad.
1: Anybody hurt?
0: Yeah. Policeman got in their way.

0: The Green Tree Cafe was located at the corner of Olympic Boulevard and Estrada Street. By the time we got there, an ambulance had arrived, and the wounded officer had been removed to Georgia Street Receiving Hospital. A felony car from Central Division had arrived at the scene and had started a search for the officer's assailants. We got the story from the bartender, Alvin Jaggers.
1: Well, two guys come in, like I told you, walked right in, told me it was a holdup.
0: How'd the policeman get shot?
1: On the way out, it happened. After I give the guys the money, started to leave, Abner saw him, tried to stop him.
0: You know the officer, do you?
1: Yeah, he comes in once in a while. Him and his wife come in for steak sandwiches.
0: Was his wife with him tonight?
1: Yeah, I think she went up to the hospital with him. I think that's where she went.
0: Mm-hmm.
1: Anyhow, when Abner saw these two fellas, you know, the hold-up man?
0: Yeah.
1: When he saw him, he told him to put down the guns.
0: Where was he standing?
1: You mean Abner?
0: That's right.
1: Oh, he was up there by the door. Him and the missus was in the front booth, and the guys went right by him when they come in.
0: Yeah.
1: He was standing right up by the door, told him to put down the guns and give up.
0: Well, now, did he have his gun out of the holster?
1: Yeah. You know, he had a kind of aim like this here.
0: Mm-hmm.
1: I reckon he was afraid of the people in the place, you know, if he had to shoot or something.
0: Mm-hmm.
1: And these two fellas stopped by when they saw him dead in their steps, told Abner to get out of the way.
0: Yeah.
1: He didn't budge none, held his ground for sure. Him right there and them here, see?
0: Mm-hmm.
1: Now, the tall one, he yelled that they was going to leave and Abner shouldn't try to stop him.
0: Uh-huh.
1: And they started to walk outside and Abner brought the gun up so as he could shoot at him.
0: Yeah.
1: Didn't make it, though. Shot him dead center right here in the chest. After that, they run out the place, took off down the street.
0: Did the officer shoot at him at all?
1: Mm-mm. Didn't have no chance. Guess he was finished before he started.
0: Well, did the men get into a car?
1: Well, if they did, I didn't see him. Too much going on.
0: Did either one of these men use a name while they were in here?
1: How you mean?
0: Well, did they call each other by name?
1: Well, let me think about that for a minute. Yeah, I think they did.
0: What was it, do you remember?
1: Well, after the shooting the tall one, he turned the other feller and he said, come on, well, let's get out of here.
0: Uh-huh. Which one of them did the actual shooting?
1: I couldn't tell you that.
0: What do you mean?
1: Well, both of them shot about the same time. Wasn't more than a half a second difference. Bang, bang, real fast. Both about the same time. I don't know if they both hit Abner, but they both shot at the same time.
0: Have you seen these men around before?
1: You know, matter of fact, I have.
0: They've been in here?
1: Yeah, must have been 3-4 weeks ago.
0: Mm-hmm.
1: Come in with Georgia. I guess they're pretty good friends.
0: Who's she?
1: Regular customer, spends a lot of time in here. Drinks Thangers. Rough.
0: Mm-hmm. Do you know we can get in touch with her?
1: Shouldn't be too hard.
0: Hmm?
1: She lives down next block.
0: We left the bar and walked to the entrance of the apartment hotel down the street. According to the building register, Georgia Wells occupied apartment 314. We rang the buzzer, and after a few moments, we were admitted to the building. The elevator wasn't working, so we walked up 3 flights.
2: Oh, man, I guess I'm getting old.
0: Yeah.
2: Makes you wonder how far you'd get without all the modern conveniences, huh?
0: Yeah. Mistress is in here.
2: Yeah.
0: Better try it again.
2: Yeah.
3: Just a minute. Yeah?
0: Georgia Wells?
3: That's right. I know you.
0: Police officers, we'd like to talk to you.
3: What about?
0: Might be better if we came inside.
3: Sure, come on in. Nothing here to hide. Come on.
0: Look around, Frank.
2: Yeah.
3: What's he looking for?
0: Just want to check the place.
3: You gonna find anything here? I got no beef with the cops. Never been in any trouble before. I want to keep it that way.
0: All right.
2: It's clean, Joe.
3: You gonna tell me what this is all about?
0: You know a couple of men named Ronald Saba and Gerard Llewellyn?
3: Why, you asking?
0: Do you know them?
3: Yeah.
2: You know where they are?
3: No, look, maybe if you tell me why you're looking for the boys, I can help you out.
0: It's a police matter.
3: You go find them yourself.
0: When'd you see them last?
3: A couple of days ago.
2: Where?
3: Bar over on 6th.
0: You know where they live?
3: Look, mister, I don't carry no water for them, but I'm not going to blow the whistle until I know what the beef is.
0: It's pretty serious, and you're not doing yourself any good acting like this.
2: You know where we can find them?
3: Look, I'm going to level with you. I know the boys, sure. They're a lot of laughs, good spenders. That's all it is with us.
0: We got it that you're pretty good friends.
3: You've been talking to the landlady. She's all the time sticking her nose in where it don't belong.
0: Is that so?
3: Yeah. She's hacked at me anyway. Go out of her way to make trouble. All the time, she'll go out of her way.
2: And why'd she do that?
3: She don't like me, that's why.
0: Hmm.
3: She got no reason. She just don't like me. All the time yelling about how I'm using too much laundry, how I let the water run too long, beefing about how I'm not supposed to do no cooking in the place. Pot of coffee, and she's ready to take it in front of the UN.
0: Mm-hmm.
3: I told the truth. Boys and me been out a couple of times, dinner, drinks, maybe a show, that's all. There's nothing serious between us. Matter of fact, they both leave me cold, romantic.
0: Well, then you shouldn't worry about telling us where to find them.
3: I just don't want to get mixed up in nothing. That's all there is to it. I don't want to get dragged into something I didn't build. You can see that, can't you, huh? You can see that.
0: Where do we find him?
3: He'll be here in 40 minutes.

0: called to the office and told him where we were. We got out a local broadcast on an all-points bulletin asking that the two suspects be picked up. 5:52 p.m., we settled down to wait for the men.
1: What am I supposed to do when they get here?
0: Just keep out of the way.
1: Ain't gonna be no shooting, is there?
0: Not unless they start it.
1: You just don't know anymore.
2: What's that?
1: You go out with a guy, nothing serious, few laughs, and you end up in trouble.
0: They ever tell you what they did for a living?
1: Ronnie mentioned something about starting a car agency.
0: Yeah.
1: He had some deal back east where he could get the cars cheap, then he figured on having them driven out here and selling them. Told me how him and the whale was going to clean up.
0: Mm-hmm.
1: Said it was the sweetest deal they ever come across. Real sweet, they said.
0: Yeah.
2: Joe.
0: Yeah. You better get in the other room, Miss Wells.
1: Yeah, sure. Please, no shooting.
0: All right, go on. Go ahead.
3: Hi, honey.
0: All right, mister, hold it right there.
3: What is this?
2: Come on, turn around.
3: What?
2: Turn around. Put your hands up on that wall. Here, Joe, 38.
0: Where'd you get this, Saba?
3: I don't know what you're talking about.
0: This gun, where'd it come from?
3: I never saw it before.
2: It was in your coat.
3: Well, then you creeps put it there. It ain't mine.
0: Where's Llewellyn?
3: Oh?
0: Gerard Llewellyn.
3: I never heard of him.
2: All right, put your hands down.
3: Can I turn around now?
0: Yeah.
3: Hey, you guys gonna tell me what this is all about?
0: You know more than we do.
3: Well, I ain't gonna argue about that.
0: Where's the whale?
3: You guys been on the spike. I don't know what you're talking about.
0: Wanna call downtown, get somebody out here, we'll take him in.
2: Yeah.
1: They got you, huh?
3: You lousy bum. You finked on us.
1: I had nothing to do with
0: it. All right, take it easy.
3: She told you, didn't she? Didn't she tell you where to get us?
0: Doesn't make any difference.
3: It does to me. All she ever wanted was a good time. All the time wanting to go to the best places. All the time in the expensive clothes. You lousy bum, that's all she is.
0: All right, that's enough of that.
3: You're not kidding. You're all with me if I never saw her again. Be the best thing.
0: Well, then you're going to be happy.
3: Huh?
0: That's the way it'll be. Another team of men came out from the office and took over the stakeout on the apartment. Frank and I drove Ronald Saba down to the city hall. We put in a call to the receiving hospital and found that the wounded officer would recover. 6:57 p.m., we started to lay out the evidence for the suspect.
2: We checked the gun through our record section. It's the one you stole from Hector Pip yesterday.
3: Mistake someplace.
0: Yeah, but we didn't make it.
3: You got nothing to hold me on, nothing.
0: Four of the victims have seen your picture. They're willing to swear that you're one of the men who held him up.
3: Yeah, bunch of creeps, that's all they are, the whole slew of them.
0: Sure.
2: Come on, where do we pick up your partner?
3: I keep telling you guys, I haven't got any partner. I don't know what you're talking about.
0: You want to explain the gun?
3: I don't have to. I never saw that gun before. You guys turned it on me, that's what you say. Well, I say it ain't mine. You planted it.
0: What about the victims?
3: They made a mistake. It's happened before. Lots of times. You read about it all the time where some joker gets up in court, swears he knows some fella guy, ends up spending a couple of years for something he didn't do. All the time there's stories like that in the paper.
0: Mm-hmm.
3: All the time.
0: Well, you sit there and think you're clean. We got it figured different.
3: I don't care how you got it figured. I'm telling the story the way it happened. Now, you keep talking about this fella Whale or whatever it is. I don't know. I never heard of him. All these jobs you say I did. I don't know anything about them either.
2: I'll get it.
4: Oh, yeah, just got a call from D. Lightner.
2: Yeah.
4: Picked up the woman.
2: Girl's apartment?
4: Yeah, he copped out, gave him the whole story. We're bringing him in now.
2: Okay, thanks.
0: Well, you just heard it, Saba.
2: How about it? You want to make a statement now?
0: Might go easier if you tell us.
2: Get out of here! All right, grab him. Come on. Sit down there.
3: Come on, let me out of here. Let me out!
0: All right, now on your feet. Get up.
3: Lousy fat slob. He just kept his mouth shut, that's all. Just kept his big fat mouth shut. We've been all right. Him and his big mouth.
0: Now, let's go.
3: Him and his big fat mouth. Right into the joint. That's where he's put us. Right into the joint.
0: That's right.
3: His idea, the whole thing. He's as full of hot air as he is. Well, I hope he's happy. Look what he did. He got me a ticket right into the joint.
0: No.
3: Huh?
0: You paid your own way.
5: The story you've just heard is true. The names were changed to protect the innocent. On October 18th, trial was held in Department 94, Superior Court of the State of California, in and for the County of Los Angeles. In a moment, the results of that trial. Ronald Evan Saba and Gerard Stephen Llewellyn were tried and convicted of robbery in the first degree, 6 counts, and received sentence as prescribed by law. Robbery in the first degree is punishable by imprisonment in the state penitentiary for a period of not less than 5 years on each count.

0: You have just heard Dragnet, a series of authentic cases from official files. Technical advice comes from the Office of Chief of Police W.H. Parker, Los Angeles Police Department. Technical advisors, Captain Jack Donahoe, Sergeant Marty Wynn, Sergeant Vance Brasher. Heard tonight were Ben Alexander, Herb Ellis, Vic Rodman, Virginia Gregg, Stacy Harris. 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Music by Walter Schumann. Hal Gibney speaking.
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0: A man is arrested and imprisoned for murder. 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
3: Here is another top song, actually a number one song from 1988.
4: Here's a little song I wrote.
3: I don't either.
4: You might want to sing.
3: But we're revisiting 1988.
4: Don't worry.
5: Don't worry.
3: But you're singing.
5: Be happy.
3: It's kind of catchy anyways. So it became the first a cappella song to reach number one on the Billboard.
2: A cappella, huh?
3: Yes.
4: Don't worry, you make it double. Don't worry.
3: And Bobby McFerrin performed every vocal sound that you hear on this recording.
2: There is no music on this?
3: No, this is all him. Everything is him. All of
2: Now that makes me like it more.
3: Me too.
2: Yeah, interesting. I didn't realize
3: it's
2: it was all
3: him.
2: It sounds like there's music in the background.
3: That's just his acoustic prowess.
2: That's crazy.
3: Yeah.
2: All right, thanks, Lisa Wolf.
3: Sure.
2: I like it a little more now.
3: Okay, me too.
2: Yeah.
3: If you
2: be
3: like
2: happy.
3: It, I like it.
2: Be happy.
3: You should adopt that, Carl.
2: Be happy.
3: Just don't worry.
2: I am happy.
3: Be happy. But don't worry.
2: Yeah, but my pillow mattress topper, it needs to be mussed up a little.
3: But don't worry about it.
2: All right.
3: Don't worry.
2: Okay.
3: Be happy.
2: All right, I'll be happy.
3: Okay.
2: I don't have to fold it nice or anything in the morning. It's perfect as I get up.
3: That means you didn't wrestle around too much in bed.
2: No.
3: I like to take up the whole bed. Personally.
2: Yeah. All right, more of Hollywood 360 after this.
4: Don't worry. Be happy. I give you my phone number. When you worry, call me. I make you happy.

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4: And you won't be angry?
3: I will not be angry.
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3: Abby someone. Abby who?
4: Abby Normal.
5: What do you do, Carl? Carl is a inventor slash entrepreneur.
6: Yeah, I'm still looking for that home run, you know? I mean, when I saw the iPod first time, I was like, man, I could have kicked myself.
5: That was so hard on him.
7: What's your name?
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11: Hello, everyone. I'm Carl Amari, and this is Hollywood 360, the radio show that presents all things entertainment, including trivia contests and games, movie reviews, celebrity interviews, showbiz news, and classic radio shows. My co-host is the illustrious Lisa Wolf. In this hour, Orson Welles stars in the radio show that was a prequel to the movie The Third Man on the Adventures of Harry Lime from 1951. But first, it's fact or fiction. Lisa will present information on fast foods. I must guess if they are fact or fiction while you play along at home. Right, Lisa?
5: Got you. Fast foods and fast food restaurants.
11: Yeah.
5: And we'll see what we know.
11: Okay.
5: All right, here we go. McDonald's first restaurant was a barbecue restaurant.
11: First restaurant was a barbecue restaurant? No, that is not true.
5: It is a fact. So
11: what?
5: When Richard and Maurice McDonald opened their first restaurant in 1940, It featured barbecue before they later streamlined it around hamburgers.
11: I had no clue of that.
5: I didn't either.
11: Wow.
5: But you weren't here in 1940.
11: Yeah,
5: now you know.
11: That's true.
5: The Big Mac was originally called the Double Deluxe. Fact or fiction?
11: Two all beef patties, special sauce, lettuce, cheese, pickles, onions on a sesame seed bun.
5: That would be the
11: That's the Whopper. Didn't you say the Whopper? No, that's the Big Mac. Big Mac is
5: right.
11: Two
5: that's
11: all beef
5: Mac.
11: Patties, special sauce, lettuce, cheese, pickles, onions on a sesame seed bun.
5: But that wasn't my question.
11: All right, so what's your question?
5: Should we start over?
11: Yeah.
5: The Big Mac was originally called the Double Deluxe.
11: All right, real.
5: Nope.
11: So I got two wrong.
5: That's true.
11: Two questions, both wrong.
5: That's right. The Big Mac debuted in 1967 and was introduced as the Big Mac. All right, I'll give you a
11: pizza?
5: I'll give you the opportunity to win a pizza if you get all of the remaining questions correct.
11: Okay.
5: So that's 10 more.
11: Listen, I'll take it.
5: And if you get them all wrong, will you buy a pizza?
11: If I get them all wrong,
5: fine.
11: Yes.
5: If you get them all wrong, you buy it. If you get them all right, I'll buy it.
11: Okay, sounds good. I don't think anybody's...
5: And Mike's the winner here.
11: There's no pizza being traded here.
5: Let's give it a shot.
11: All right.
5: It's all up to you.

0: Yes. Colonel Sanders didn't begin franchising Kentucky Fried Chicken until he was 65 years old. That is a fact.
1: Yes.
0: After receiving his first Social Security check, Harlan Sanders began franchising his fried chicken
1: recipe. I'm not getting enough money to live on
0: here. That's right. He was 65.
1: Franchise. Yeah.
0: The Whopper came before the Big Mac.
1: The Whopper came before the Big Mac. Ooh.
0: So who came first, Burger King or McDonald's?
1: I'll say fiction.
0: It's a fact. Wah, wah. Burger King introduced the Whopper in 1957, and 10 years before McDonald's introduced the Big Mac in 1967.
1: Okay, can I have that one over again?
0: You cannot. The Q in Dairy Queen stands for what? Do you know?
1: Queen.
0: Oh, I see what you're saying. The Q in Dairy Queen stands for quality.
1: Oh, does it? Okay.
0: I don't know, Matt. No. I was asking you that.
1: Is it quality? Okay, real.
0: No, it's fiction. It doesn't stand for any word. You're doing great.
1: Oh,
0: Wendy's square hamburger patties were designed so the beef would extend beyond the bun.
1: Real.
0: That is a fact. So Dave Thomas wanted customers to see they were getting a generous portion of beef.
1: Right. Look at how much beef I'm giving.
0: And that
1: over
0: Wendy's
1: here.
0: Wasn't cutting corners.
1: Right.
0: Right.
1: Yeah.
0: The first Pizza Hut.
2: What you've just said is one of the most insanely idiotic things I have ever heard.
1: You know that?
2: Everyone in this room.
0: I do know that now.
2: Is now dumber for having listened to
1: just
2: it.
1: So
0: okay.
1: You know,
0: so you're dumber?
1: Yes.
0: I don't think
1: I'm
0: you
1: dumber.
0: Could get any dumber.
1: Yes, like, oh.
0: Okay.
1: Your score just.
0: Just
1: plummeted.
0: Just
1: plummeted.
0: I was just kidding. The first Pizza Hut opened in Wichita, Kansas.
1: Wichita, Kansas?
0: Pizza Hut.
1: No.
0: It is a fact, 1958.
1: I'm doing really good, huh,
0: Mike? But you're doing really well with fast food. Taco Bell was founded by a man whose last name was Bell.
1: No.
0: Fact. Glenn
1: Get
0: Bell.
1: Out of here.
0: Glenn Bell founded Taco Bell in Downey,
1: was
0: California.
1: Was he putting lettuce on it then, too?
0: 1962.
1: Was he putting Taco Bell lettuce on it then, too?
0: I think there's lettuce on tacos.
1: Yeah.
0: Okay. Are you done with your lettuce issue?
1: Uh-huh.
0: Okay. The Egg McMuffin.
1: Let us tell you something, Lisa.
0: Let us tell you something, Carl.
1: All right.
0: The Egg McMuffin.
1: McMuffin.
0: Was McDonald's first breakfast sandwich.
1: The Egg McMuffin. No, it was not.
0: What was?
1: I don't know, but it wasn't.
0: It was.
1: It was?
0: Yeah.
1: Man, I am doing
0: it was.
1: Horribly.
0: You'll
1: horribly
0: know the, you'll
1: wrong.
0: Know the next one.
1: Okay.
0: I think this is the only one you would know. Chick-fil-A is closed every Sunday.
1: Correct.
0: That is a fact.
1: Yeah,
0: they observe Sunday closing policies. Here's the last one.
1: All right.
0: You won't know this one. Arby's name comes from the initials RB.
1: No.
0: It's a fact. So the founders were Raffle Brothers, and Arby's is a phonetic spelling of the R and the B.
1: Can we do that whole thing again? Can we just do it over?
0: Oh, that was fun.
1: I mean... Yeah. I did terribly at
0: you
1: that,
0: did.
1: Didn't I?
0: You did.
1: I mean, like, even worse than I usually do.
0: That's true. But
1: what the heck?
0: I don't know. You just didn't want that
1: pizza,
0: did you?
1: It's getting late. See, when it gets late,
0: yeah,
1: I start to get
0: is.
1: A little...
0: It's like, it's after
1: little,
0: 11.
1: I'm like...
0: Yeah. Yeah. I'll try to keep you awake. Don't you worry.
3: He didn't want to get a pizza, and he didn't want to buy pizza.
0: That's right. Either way. And Mike loses, too, because now he doesn't get a pizza.
3: I don't get a pizza.
0: Yeah. See?
1: Well, anyway, let me come back. We're going to tune into The Lives of Harry Lime, starring Orson Welles. Stick around.
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3: 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You will absolutely love this collection. There's nothing like it. It's the best collection of classic radio ever assembled. Okay, Lisa, you ready for The Lives of Harry Lime? Orson Welles starred as Harry Lime in a movie, a 1949 movie, based on the Graham Greene novel, The Third Man. It was very popular, very, very popular film noir, Orson Welles along with Joseph Cotten. And in the movie, Lime, played by Orson Welles, is shot and killed in the sewer beneath Vienna in the film. So they decided, hey, let's do a prequel to that. Let's do a radio series that talks all about his life before he was shot and killed in that Vienna sewer. And you hear that scene at the beginning of every one of these episodes. And then they talk about, well, I had a life before this, you know, and then let me tell you one of my stories. It was cool. It was a really great idea. I mean, pretty innovative, really, when you think about it. I don't think there's anything like that to that point, at least in radio. Great music. It had the Third Man theme played on a zither by Anton Karas. This was a top-notch show produced in the UK. Let's go back to August 3rd, 1951. This is called Too Many Crooks, and it stars Orson Welles. Here's The Lives of Harry Lime.

Presenting Orson Welles as the Third Man. The lives of Harry Lime. The fabulous stories of the immortal character, originally created in the motion picture The Third Man, with zither music by Anton Karas.

That was the shot that killed Harry Lime. He died in a sewer beneath Vienna, as those of you know who saw the movie The Third Man. Yes, that was the end of Harry Lime. But it was not the beginning. Harry Lime had many lives, and I can recount all of them. How do I know? It's very simple. Because my name is Harry Lime. Don't get me wrong, I love Budapest. From Budapest come goulashes and shardashes. Shardashes being something you dance and goulash being something you eat if you go for all that paprika. Me, I love it. So, when I got that telegram, I took the first train to Hungary. Maybe I'd better tell you about the telegram first. Dear Mr. Lime, it said, my bank is going to be robbed and I need your help. It was signed Fekete, evidently a man's name, nobody I knew. I knew all about bank robberies, however, and I was dying to help. Besides, as I say, I love paprika. So I started packing right away.

0: And now, Orson Welles as Harry Lime, the third man, in today's story, Too Many Crooks.
1: Before calling at the bank, I stopped at a cute little flower shop I happened to notice across the way. Good morning. Would you give me something for my buttonhole? Well, Lily. Lily, what are you doing here?
2: We have some very pretty pink gardenias.
1: Oh, come on, Lily, don't tell me you don't remember me. And how are all the Corellis?
2: The who?
1: Don't give me that, Lily.
2: My name is Lulu.
1: Well, it used to be Lily, and you used to be a blonde. And the Corellis, as you know perfectly well, because you used to work for them, are the best bank robbers in Central Europe. Well, what about it, honey?
2: Here are your gardenias, Harry. Now get out of here.
1: Okay, honey, okay. No need to get in a hassle.
2: I'm telling you, Harry, get out.
1: I never was one to argue, so I took my gardenia across the street and wore it into the bank.
3: Mr. Fackerty will see Mr. Harry Lime.
4: You can go in now, Mr. Lime.
1: Oh, thank you.
4: Mr. Fackerty will see you.
1: Yes, that's what I gathered.
4: This way, please. And
1: thank you.
4: Oh, Mr. Lime, yes. Will you please extinguish your cigarette? Mr. Fackerty does not approve of smoking.
1: Thanks. I'll bear that in mind.
4: Mr. Lime.
5: Come in. Come in and shut the door. There's a drape.
1: Do you mind if I sit down, Mr. Fackerty, or is there a rule against that?
5: Sit down, sit down. You're a very impertinent young man, but I don't mind that. I am an impertinent old man. We ought to get along together very nicely.
1: What's your proposition, Mr. Fackerty?
5: Yeah. What do you mean?
1: Just what I said. What's your proposition?
5: Listen to me, Lime. I don't make propositions. I consider them.
1: Have it your own way, Fackerty. And I'm a big boy now, and I'm not so easily impressed.
5: What do you mean, impressed?
1: All this big desk, double secretary, Mr. Fackerty. He'll see you now. Mr. Fackerty doesn't approve of smoking, busy executive hoopla. I may go down very well with the bumpkins who give you their money to invest. It doesn't mean a thing to me. You sent for me, didn't you? I crossed three national borders to get here and lost a lot of time, so don't ask me what's my proposition. What's yours, Mr.

0: faculty.
1: Very good, very good indeed. You're just the man I hoped you were. Have a cigar.
0: Wouldn't that be breaking the rules?
1: I make the rules, Mr. Lamb, and I don't like cheap tobacco smoke. Nor do I enjoy being forced to distribute these very costly custom-made Havanas to every, what is it you call them, bumpkin, who comes into my office. I think you'll enjoy these.
0: Thanks.
1: Light?
0: Thanks.
1: Good. Now that we're a little more at ease, suppose you tell me something about yourself.
0: Why?
1: What do you mean, why?
0: I wish you'd stop asking me what I mean by everything I say, Fackety. I said why, and I meant why. You put private detectives on my trail. You found me. You made me a very substantial down payment on services to be rendered. And now, when I get here, you want me to tell you about myself. That's just plain silly, old man. It's obvious that if you went to all that trouble and expense to get me here, you knew about me already. I'm the one to ask the questions, not you.
1: Better and better. Mr. Lime, if you were just a little less notorious as a crook, I'd offer you a vice presidency in my bank.
0: I forgive the insult, Mr. Fackety.
1: What do you mean, insult?
0: You go asking me what I mean again. I meant insult.
1: Now, don't you get pompous on me, Lime. You are a crook, a well-famous one. You don't want to deny that?
0: What I don't want is very simple, Mr. Fackety. I don't want to be a vice president of your bank.
1: Huh? Oh, I follow you now. Don't worry, Lime.
0: Right.
1: I promised you $20,000.
0: That's right.
1: Or its equivalent in Hungarian pengos.
0: Oh, wait a minute.
1: And you'll get it without having to serve as an officer of this
0: you
1: bank.
0: You promised me $20,000, old man. There weren't any gimmicks in the agreement about the joke money you folks pass off on each other locally. I know. I carry my own microscope for reading the fine type.
1: Very well, very well. $20,000 it is. Don't you want to know what I expect you to do for
0: it? Mr. Fackety, you keep making me repeat myself. I told you before that I'm a big boy now. If you're giving me $20,000, I can relax, not worry about asking you silly questions. You're going to get around eventually to telling me what you expect me to do for it.
1: Did you ever hear of a bank giving a reward?
0: Yes, but only after a bank robbery.
1: Exactly. Exactly. Only after a bank has been robbed. I'm reversing the procedure, Lyon. I'm giving the reward first.
0: Oh, so that's the little caper, is it? You want me to rob your bank for you?
1: Well, not at all, not at all. A reward is usually given for apprehending the thieves who have robbed a bank. What I want you to do, Harry, I may call you Harry?
0: Certainly, old man, call me Harry if it gives you any fun.
1: Well, Harry, what I want you to do is to apprehend the robbers before the robbery is committed. Very clever, don't you think so? Have another cigar.
2: That's the first portion of The Lives of Harry Lime with O. Welles, Orson Welles, starring in Too Many Crooks. Hey, Lisa, we still have our blowout sale going on CDs. 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And it's really, they're awesome. These CD sets are amazing. And you'll get 10 of them with 100 shows on 50 audio CDs. More Adventures of Harry Lime from 1951 after this.

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18: 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All right, Lisa, we're listening to The Lives of Harry Lime. This was produced in the UK in 1951 and 1952. It was then syndicated in the United States. Orson Welles was the star. He played Harry Lime. This show is called Too Many Crooks. Here's the conclusion.
22: In my business, I may get in the way of an awful lot of screwy deals, but I can tell you that never in a long career have I been offered in complete seriousness a loopier proposition than Mr. Feckett is. It seems the key to the whole affair was Mr. Feckett's junior officer in the bank, a certain Mr. Fodor.
23: Ladislaus Fodor is the full name, Harry.
22: Mm.
23: He's one of our vice presidents.
22: I see.
23: And I tell you this right now, the man is an unprincipled criminal.
22: Oh?
23: And come here, and I'll show him to you. Come this way. You can see him through the glass panel.
22: There he is.
23: There he is.
22: Oh, that's
23: one. Second desk to the right. There. With all those silly hairs pasted over his bald head. That's the man.
22: He doesn't look very dangerous to me.
23: Fodor? Dangerous? He is the brain of a backward bird and the charm of a worm. Now that I look back on it, I can't imagine how I ever persuaded myself to be jealous of him.
22: Jealous? I don't follow you, old man.
23: If I have a fault, Harry, it is this. I do tend to be jealous. Lulu often chides me about it, and I have promised to curb the instinct, but there, it is a part of my
22: character. Lulu, you mean the girl in the flower shop across the way, that Lulu?
23: She is the only Lulu I know, Mr. Lyon. How does it happen that you are acquainted with her?
22: You see this carnation?
23: I see it, yes.
22: Lulu sold it to me, overcharged me, scandalously, as a matter of fact.
23: Well, Lulu is a working girl. She must live. How does it happen you know her?
22: What makes you think I do?
23: You know her name?
22: Oh, one of the other customers called her that while I was still in the shop. As it happens, it was this little fellow you've just pointed out to me over there, the vice president, Fodor.
23: Third vice president.
22: I hate to keep harping on these commercial matters, faculty, old man, but just how does my $20,000 reward come into the picture?
23: Let us retire to my inner office, Harry, and I will tell you.
22: Okay,
23: come.
22: Old man.
23: Sit down, please, Harry. Have another cigar.
22: My pockets are bulging with cigars now, old man. Let's concentrate on the $20,000.
23: Certainly, certainly.

0: Oh, Miss Garber, Miss Garber.
1: Yes, Mr. Fekete?
0: No matter who calls, don't disturb me, not on any account. I'm having an important conference.
1: Yes, Mr. Fekete.
0: Oh, jealousy, Harry. Jealousy is a terrible
2: yes,
0: thing.
2: Yes, certainly is. Now about this reward.
0: Jealousy is the green-eyed monster who doth mock the meat it feeds on. That's how the poet Shakespeare expresses it.
2: The poet Shakespeare said a mouthful, and now...
0: But still, if it had not been for jealousy, I would never have followed this porter into Lulu's shop. And if I hadn't done that, I would never have discovered the digging.
2: Digging? What digging?
0: What would you say, Harry, if I were to tell you that running under the street from Lulu's flower shop to this bank, there is a tunnel?
2: A tunnel?
0: What would you say if I told you that?
2: Well, I'd say, well, what do you know? That's what I'd say.
0: That's what I said when I found out about it. And that's why I say now that I mustn't ever forget to be grateful to jealousy, particularly since I've discovered that there's nothing between Lulu and Fordham. Nothing serious.
2: And do you know what I'd say to that?
0: No.
2: A couple of rude words.
0: Yeah, but why?
2: Why? You find them scrabbling away together like a couple of chubby moles, digging away in the general direction of your bank vault, and you say there's nothing serious between them.
0: There isn't, I'm sure of that. I have Lulu's word. And besides, what could she possibly see in a fat little nonentity like Fodor? No, the only one who thinks it's serious is Fodor. And that's the whole point. Fodor is a dupe, a mere cat's paw in the conspiracy.
2: Oh, yes, and who's the mastermind?
0: I am.
2: Uh-huh. And what does Fodor think about that?
0: He languishes in ignorance. He knows nothing. And to think that he aspires, he dares to aspire to my position in the bank.
2: But how does Lulu fit in?
0: I must tell you that Lulu has given me some reason to hope that she will someday make me the happiest man in the world.
2: And how would she do that? By giving up Fodor or sending you a big bouquet of roses? Let's get down to cases, old man. Wedding bells can ring out from Buddha to Pest and back again, but I won't be there to throw any rice unless I get paid. What is it exactly you want from me? Lessons on how to help Fodor and Lulu rob your bank?
0: Fodor's going to do the robbing. And besides, it isn't my bank. I'm only a salary officer.
2: And then Fodor gives you the money to give to Lulu.
0: Certainly
2: is that
0: not.
2: It?
0: Certainly not. That would be silly.
2: That's just what I was thinking.
0: No, every day Fodor is supposed to take the paper money from the various cages and place it in the vault.
2: Yeah.
0: This is his responsibility.
2: Yeah.
0: Tonight, however, he will not do this. He will leave the money outside the vault, hidden in a large filing cabinet.
2: Oh, yeah.
0: Oh, the entire plan has been carefully worked out, I can assure you.
2: All I can say is this Fodor of yours is a very cooperative type of cat's paw.
0: Don't call him this Fodor of yours. He isn't. He's no Fodor of mine.
2: Have it your own way, old man. What comes next? You, I suppose. Huh? You come a half hour later with a dark lantern and a gunny sack. You wrap up the money, join Lulu, who's been waiting for you across the street in the flower shop, and the two of you, hand in hand, move off down the road into the sunrise and also into the very choicest Hungarian huskow. Hmm?
0: What is a huskow?
2: A jail or prison, a place of forcible incarceration. A lockup for bad little bank robbers.
0: Not at all, not at all. It is Fodor who goes to prison.
2: Oh, yes, and how do you work that?
0: That is one of the things I want you to arrange.
2: Oh, I see. I'm going to have to earn that $20,000. I think we'll start by having it deposited in my name and in somebody else's bank, old man.
0: Why now? And why another bank?
2: Well, every bank in Budapest isn't going to be robbed tonight, so I think I'd prefer one of the others. And I'll take it now because I know you wouldn't want me to go to the police with what is, after all, a fairly sordid little story.
0: Go to the police, but that's blackmail.
2: Oh, watch your language, old man. Blackmail's a nasty word. You know, all I want is protection for my poor little $20,000. I'll give you service for it, too, but I want to be absolutely positive that you're ready to meet your payroll.
0: Very well. You'll have your money, but you will help me.
2: I'm going to need a few more solid facts, old man.
0: Well, it all began with this insane jealousy of mine for Fodor.
2: Oh, yeah?
0: I took to following him. He used to go into Lulu's flower shop at night long after it was closed. And one time he left the shutter unfastened and I went in. There were no lights in the shop itself, but I could hear voices from the basement below. I opened the trap door very carefully so as not to be heard. And what do you think I saw?
2: You saw Lulu, Fodor, and three men all hard at work digging a tunnel.
0: Hmm? Yeah. How did you know?
2: I didn't, I guess. After all, you told me there was a tunnel.
0: But the three men, how did you know about them?
2: Still guessing. It's pretty obvious that Mr. Fodor and Lulu couldn't dig much of a hole without getting some help. Tell me this. It was Lulu who persuaded you to call me in on this deal, wasn't it?
0: How did you know that?
2: Still just guessing, old man, just guessing. Now, let me guess on for a minute and stop me when I'm wrong. When you saw what Lulu and Fodor were doing, you went home and brooded for a while, and a few days afterwards, you confronted her.
0: It was the next day.
2: Oh, okay, it was the next day. And Lulu admitted she was planning to rob the bank, but said she was just using Fodor, and you were the only one she really cared about. And if you joined the party, it's you she'd run off with, leaving Mr. Fodor holding the bag. An empty bag. How am I doing?
0: Oh, you're a clever man.
2: Sure I am. That's why Lulu had you send for me.
0: You see, the idea is that Fodor will hide the money outside the vault and leave. Then, according to the arrangement, as he understands it, Lulu will come through the tunnel at night with her helpers and take the money back under the street through the tunnel.
2: Who did she tell Fodor these helpers were?
0: She said one of them is her brother and the other two are cousins.
2: And what did she tell you?
0: That's what she told me. Why?
2: Nothing, old man, nothing at all. Just

0: Give me one more guess,
1: Oh, go ahead.
0: After Fodor leaves the money, what you do is crawl back through the tunnel with a sack of currency clenched in your teeth. But no, that wouldn't make any sense, would it? You'd run into a couple of brothers crawling in the opposite direction.
1: I'm not to have anything to do with the tunnel.
0: Oh.
1: You see, Fodor leaves the money out just before closing time. That way he's implicated and we have a scapegoat. So there's nothing to stop me from letting myself in with my tea at night and walking away with the money. Who could suspect me? It's a perfect crime, Harry. Wouldn't you say so?
0: Yes, it's quite a crime if you look at it in one way. But tell me about the brothers. What are they supposed to think about all this?
1: Oh, they don't know about it. Lulu hasn't told them.
0: But the news will reach them eventually, and what then?
1: They must be implicated somehow, along with Fodor. But I must be protected, and Lulu. That's what you're here for, Harry. Have another cigar.

0: And now, Orson Welles, as the third man, continues with today's story, Too Many Crooks.
1: Naturally, the first thing I did after making my farewells to Mr. Feckety was to go across the street and pay a call on Lulu.
2: Harry, yeah? Listen to me carefully.
1: I'm listening, honey.
2: There's a little cafe on the hill above the old city. You know the place? Mm-hmm. There's a gold roost on the roof.
1: Well, what about it?
2: Go there and wait for me. You never can tell when Fodor Feckety will be bursting in here. They keep jumping across the street to check up on each other and buying geraniums. Go to the cafe and I'll be with you as soon as I can close
1: now
2: up
1: what,
2: here.
1: What about the boys below?
2: Oh, what do you mean?
1: The construction crew, the Corellis.
2: Oh, Feckety told you about the Corellis?
1: I would have found out anyway, Lily.
2: Lulu.
1: Okay, what happens to them if you shut up the store? Isn't there a way out?
2: No, but they won't be finished work before I'm back. And besides, what they don't know won't hurt them.
1: Lily, or rather Lulu, it looks to me as though just about everybody around here is due to be hurt by what they don't know. I found the gold rooster and sat down on the terrace of the restaurant to wait for Mr. Feckety's fiancée. Over a glass of Tokay, I tried to add up the situation as of then. As far as I could see, the whole setup was like a Picasso painting. No matter how you looked at it, it was cockeyed and upside down.
3: Hello, Harry. Don't order anything for me. I haven't time.
1: Don't worry, Lily. I'm not here to celebrate. We can have our party after I know who's going to pay the check.
3: I wish you'd call me Lulu.
1: Okay, Lulu. Now, here's all the sense I can make out of this little paper. You came here with the Corelli gang, right?
3: No, they came first. Oh. Then they sent for me to work in the flower shop for a front. The tunnel was their idea.
1: Then you sent for me. That was your idea.
3: Right.
1: Hmm? That Fodor thinks he's going to divvy up with the Corellis and marry you on the proceeds.
3: Something like that.
1: And Feckety thinks something like the same something. The president thinks he's going to put it over the vice president. What about the construction crew?
3: You mean Walter and
1: yes,
3: the others?
1: The Corellis, the original burglars. What are they going to get out of this? According to Feckety, it's going to be the old double cross. But if I know you, Feckety's in for the same gentle treatment.
3: Harry, why should anybody get anything out of this except...
1: Okay, Lily, okay. Book a couple of spaces for us on the first milk train out of Budapest. But be sure to get reservations on the bulletproof car.
3: I wish you'd call me Lulu.
4: Time marches on. A lot of trusting Hungarian depositors line up at the bank, leave their hard-earned pengos at the impressive-looking gilt cages for what they fondly believe is safekeeping, and hurry home to have their evening plate of goulash. Closing time comes and goes. Feckety doesn't leave. He just pretends to and stays skulking in his office. Meanwhile, Fodor takes the big packages of pengos, which, as you know, is Hungarian for money, dutifully to the door of the vault. He slams the vault loudly, this being for the benefit of the janitor, who is deaf anyway and doesn't hear, and quickly stows the loot in the empty filing cabinet, which he has thoughtfully left nearby for just this purpose. He then goes home and passes a very restless night.

0: The moon rises over the city and winks at its own reflection in the Danube. A lot of good Hungarians are in their beds. The others are all in a nightclub called the Arizona, dancing the Shardash. They do not come into this story, so we'll leave them dancing. Down onto the street, the Corellis, those adept bank robbers, continue to dig. They are putting the finishing touches on their tunnel, and we will not listen in on them because their conversation is very vulgar indeed. In his luxurious office, Mr. Fekete sits biting his nails and dreaming of a long West Indian cruise with Lulu in an adjoining deck chair. As the gang in the tunnel understand it, when the clock strikes 12, they are to open the secret trap door which they have previously prepared inside the bank, a section of tiling near the vault, go to the filing cabinet and take out the money which Foda has left there, thus eliminating the noise and inconvenience of breaking into the vault, and, first closing the loose tile after themselves, scuttle back with the loot under the street into the flower shop, out into the night and as far away from Hungary as possible. As I say, that's the way the gang in the tunnel understand it. This is also the arrangement as Mr. Foda understands it, with a trifling difference, that he expects Lulu to stop by for him with his share of the profits. Like Mr. Fekete, he is biting his nails and dreaming of tropical cruises. And what of Lulu? What of Lulu, indeed? It is Lulu's little plan to foozle everybody, Corelli, Fodor, and Fekete. She's led them all on to just this point. It is the point of departure. Lulu's departure. Lulu and all those neatly wrapped packages of Pengos. The trouble is, it's all just a little bit too much for one little girl to handle alone, so Harry Lime's been sent for. Harry is supposed to assist at the general foozling of one and all, and then, in due time, of course, he's to be foozled as well. Lulu will send Harry off to mail a postcard, and when he gets back, Lulu will have continued her travels alone, with nothing to keep her company but the loot. That, as I say, is the way Lulu understands it. The clock, high in the steeple of San Stefano, strikes 12. This is the signal. Mr. Corelli, that celebrated expert with his two able assistants, starts toward the bank. The tunnel was not built for comfort, and the going on hands and feet is a trifle rough. There is a bit of genteel cursing, but hearts are high. At the sound of the clock, Mr. Fekete removes the bound bundles of money from their place of safety and checks once again the bolts and fastenings which keep the loose tile in its place. In the darkness, Mr. Fekete smiles. He is satisfied that, contrary to the Corelli's expectations, the bank end of the tunnel is firmly and irrevocably closed. Still smiling, he starts toting the money toward the side door for which he, Mr. Fekete, is the perfectly legal possessor of a key. On the outside, Lulu, with a high-speed car, is supposed to be waiting for him. Unfortunately, however, a moment earlier, Harry Lime, on the flower shop end of the tunnel, has persuaded Lulu to go down for a moment and tell the boys not to try lifting that trick tile for at least a half hour. Lulu hates herself now for not having analyzed the merits of this suggestion. She has plenty of time now to think this over because foxy old Harry in the flower shop has bolted down the trap door. The clock has stopped striking, of course, and Mr. Fekete pops out of his bank looking for all the world like a jolly Christmas shopper with his arms loaded with bundles. There is a high-speed car waiting for Mr. Fekete, all right, but it is full of strange gentlemen, and they are all dressed in uniforms.
1: Put up your hands, Fekete. Huh? Put up your hands. You're under arrest.
2: But there's some mistake.
0: No, not at all, old man. No mistake at all. You see, gentlemen, just as you were told, there he is, and there's the money.
1: Come along now, Fekete. We are taking you in.
2: You, Harry, a police informer.
0: Not a bit of it, old man. I wouldn't dream of telling on you. No, the cop got the tip-off from an anonymous letter, and you know how you spell anonymous? L-U-L-U.
2: Lulu. She did it. Lulu.
1: Lulu, that wouldn't be Lulu Hartz, would it? Alias Lily the Twister.
0: Yes, officer, I believe so. There's a reward offered for her capture, isn't there?
1: I should say there
0: and
1: is.
0: What about the Corelli gang?
1: They've got the biggest price on their heads in Central Europe.
0: Oh, that's lovely. It's all beginning to add up when you throw in the generous reward Mr. Fekete posted in the name of his bank this afternoon.
2: But you're not going to collect that, are you?
0: Why not, old man? After all, you put up the money for me to collect before the bank was robbed, didn't you? You also wanted me to thwart the Corellis, and if you yourself are foolish enough to go breaking the law, you'll just have to tell it to the judge.
2: I'll tell him plenty. I'll tell him about you.
0: Go ahead. I haven't broken any laws, remember, and you'll only help me collect my various rewards.
1: Matter of fact, Lime, just what is your connection with this affair? What have you done?
0: Officer, all I did was turn a bolt on a trap door.
3: Nothing at all, really, just a twist to the wrist. And now, if you've got some spare handcuffs ready, I think we better open it up again. The folks down below may be getting a little fretful, and I think they'll appreciate a change of scene. If you'll come with me, officer, I'll show you the place.
1: Really, Mr. Lyme, I can't tell you how grateful...
3: Please, please, old man, don't mention it. Pleasure, I assure you. Won't you have a cigar?

0: And now, Harry Lime.
1: You know, friends, I had thought of substituting those fat packages of Pengos for the same weight of old newspapers. But the rate of exchange wasn't so good on the Pengo just then, so I resisted the temptation. After all, as Mother always said, too many crooks spoil the goulash.

0: That's The Lives of Harry Lime, starring Orson Welles in Too Many Crooks. That was actually the first show in the series, going back to August 3rd, 1951. Orson Welles starring. I hope you enjoyed that. We'll have more after this.
1: More Hollywood 360 after these important messages.
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0: In our next hour, Edward Arnold stars in a true story on Mr. President from 1951. We'll also learn your score, Lisa.
2: Uh-oh.
0: And we'll play Learning the Lyrics. Lisa will read popular song lyrics. I'll try to guess the name of the songs while you play along at home, right?
2: So much more to go.
0: All right. 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
8: Hello, everyone. I'm Carl Amari, and this is Hollywood 360, the radio show that presents all things entertainment, including trivia contests and games, movie reviews, celebrity interviews, showbiz news, and classic radio shows. My co-host is the tantalizing Lisa Wolf. In this hour, Edward Arnold stars as Mr. President. And you'll be asked to name the president as we play the story for you. And you got to get that before it concludes, Lisa. Lisa Wolf Dillon is also our lyricist for Learning the Lyrics. Lisa will read popular song lyrics. I'll try to guess the name of the songs while you play along at home. Right, Lisa?
9: That's right. We are on the letter U.
8: U.
9: Anything come to mind?
8: No.
9: Nothing.
8: Under this roof.
9: Hmm? Go on a little. I'm not sure what you might be referring to.
8: I don't know.
9: I didn't think so.
8: No, I don't know.
9: Okay. Well, all right then. Mike, what is your prediction for the moment?
10: I know like one of these songs. I think I've only heard one of these songs.
9: Which one? So which one?
10: The first one.
9: Oh, goodness. Okay. Well, these are older songs, but no, you know the second song too, Mike.
8: Okay. All right.
9: You'll
8: get it. Starts
9: with
8: a U.
9: Starts with a U, not Y-O-U.
8: All right.
9: Well, I guess it could be, but there it's a letter U.
8: Okay.
9: Okay.
8: All right.
9: Oh, when the sun beats down and the burn.
8: On the roof, right? Up on the roof.
9: But I'll keep going. Okay. When the sun beats down and burns the tar up on the roof.
8: Up on the roof.
9: Right, but that's not the title.
8: Under the Boardwalk.
9: There it is. Yeah. The Drifters. It's a cool song. Like

0: down by the sea.
1: Is that a zither that we hear in the background?
2: No.
1: What is that?
0: I'm blanking with my baby.
3: That's just like a xylophone thing.
1: That's not a xylophone.
3: No, it's like a little zip.
1: Zip. I thought maybe it was a zither.
3: It's like a piece of wood.
4: Yeah.
1: Oh, okay.
4: I don't know. I

0: boardwalk.
1: All right, I got one.
2: All right, you did.
1: Yeah, baby.
2: All right,
3: Mike. So that would be my guess that would be the only one.
2: Okay,
3: you know,
2: I feel like you're going to know the next song, Mike. You're just okay. Not noticing it from the lyrics.
1: I got it pretty quick, didn't I?
2: Yes.
1: Okay.
2: Who knows what tomorrow brings?
1: Who knows what tomorrow...
2: In a world,
1: few
2: hearts survive.
1: Few hearts survive.
2: All I know... Is the way I feel.
1: It's the way I feel.
2: When it's real.
1: I know what movie this is from.

0: But we climb a step every day. And the next line will give you your answer. Where the eagles cry.
1: Wait, go back. Give me the line prior to the title again. Give me that line.
0: But we climb a step.
1: But we climb a step.
0: Every day. Love.
1: Up from where we belong. Up from where we belong.
0: I'll take it.
1: Yeah.
0: Jennifer Warnes and Joe Cocker.
1: Yeah, Joe Cocker.
0: Up Where We Belong.
1: Yeah.
0: Yes. From Officer and a Gentleman.

0: is the way I
1: feel. The only way that I would recognize a song is if you've played this on the show before.
0: I keep it alive.
2: We may have long time ago, but not recently for sure.
0: I'm never going to get a record deal.
2: Well, let's hear it. Come
0: you
2: on.
0: You guys, let me hear you. Here.
2: Do your best. Let's go.
0: There are mountains in our way.
2: Huh? Keep going.
0: But we climb a step every day.
2: Right. Huh? Show us what you got, Carl. Let's go.
0: Love lifts us up.
1: Okay, I do know this song.
0: Where the eagles cry.
2: Joe Cocker's voice.
0: I'm

0: Yeah, not too bad. That was
1: someone out
0: some
1: there.
0: Good singing.
1: Has to own a record label.
0: Yeah, well, I'm sure you're in line.
1: I mean,
0: sure
1: here's the thing.
0: They'll call you
1: let's say a record label calls me, right, and they sign me, right?
0: Let's say.
1: I would be able to promote it on this show.
0: Oh.
1: 200 radio stations across the country. Be able to say, hey, folks, I got my record out.
0: I hate to tell you, but one Instagram post could be just so far and away.
1: I don't even know what that means.
0: Exactly.
1: Instagrate? What?
0: Instagrate.
1: Yeah, Instagrate post? Yeah. I don't even know what that
0: Instacart.
1: Is.
0: Instacart.
1: Yeah.
2: You should catch up because maybe you will get a record deal. Maybe you just got to start tweeting.
0: I'll be your social media manager.
1: All right, I got that one
0: all right.
2: Yeah, baby.
0: Now, this song Mike wouldn't know because it goes back to the 60s. But you will, okay?
1: Mm-hmm.
0: You'll know it in a second.
1: Wow, really?
0: Mm-hmm.
1: I'm going to get all three?
0: Yeah.
1: Okay.
0: Would you like to ride in my beautiful balloon? Would you like to ride?
1: In my beautiful balloon.
0: We could float among the stars together.
1: Up and away.
0: There it is.
1: My beautiful.
0: That's the fifth dimension, Carl.
1: Yeah.
0: Amazing.

0: This is really a throwback,
1: wow,
0: right?
1: Really high.
0: Go down an octave.
1: All right, go down. All
0: right. No, you. It's going to go up here.
1: All right.
2: Up, up and away, my beautiful balloon.
1: I mean, this was like a huge song.
0: Yeah.
1: Huge hit back in the 60s.
0: Right.
1: And what are they talking about? Just going up in a balloon. I mean, you know, it's like, hey, let's go up in a balloon.
0: Yeah, pretty
1: let's
0: much.
1: Let's have a number one song for like 5 years in a row.
0: Yeah. It's just, it's all fluff, but catchy fluff.
1: Yeah.
0: I know. Remarkable.
1: Hey, I got all three.
0: You did.
3: Yeah, baby.
0: See what I do for you, Carl?
1: Well, your score went up a little bit.
0: Oh, thanks. I appreciate that.
2: Up. Up and away, my beautiful balloon.
1: All right, nice job, Lisa Wolf. When we come back, we're going to tune in to Mr. President. You got to guess who the president is before the conclusion of the show. Stick around.

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0: Okay, Lisa, time for Mr. President. And this was a really interesting series. It was a historical drama series. Came to ABC Radio from 1947 until 1953. And each week, check this out, Edward Arnold starred in a dramatized incident in the life of one of the men who have held the office of President of the United States. Now, dialogue was written in such a way as to not reveal the name of the president until the last line of dialogue listeners were given. So you had the entire 30 minutes practically to try to figure out from the historical events who this was. It was really cool. I'm not going to tell you which president. I will tell you this. It's not one. This is not like about George Washington or Abraham Lincoln. It's one of the more obscure presidents. So you really got to know your history to get this one. Let's go back to August 29th, 1951. Edward Arnold stars in Mr. President.
5: I cannot too strongly urge upon you my conviction that every consideration of national safety, economy, and honor imperatively demands a thorough rehabilitation of our Navy.
6: Mr. President, starring Edward Arnold.

Mr. President at home in the White House, the elected leader of our people, our fellow citizen and neighbor. We invite you now to become better acquainted with one of America's greatest men. These are little-known transcribed stories of the men who've lived in the White House. Dramatic, exciting events in their lives that you and I so rarely hear. True human stories of Mr. President.

This evening's Mr. President drama will begin in just a moment, but first, a word about our purpose in presenting this series. To Americans, there are no more stirring stories in the world than the stories of the lives of the men who became presidents of the United States. People today are more interested than ever to know the intimate, interesting, and inspiring facts about the lives of their presidents. Now, for the first time in radio history, ABC takes listeners behind the White House reception rooms and ballrooms, glittering with gold braid and famous personalities, into the privacy of the breakfast room and the study where presidents are shown as individuals, with human doubts, laughter, love, and faith. Mr. President is true biography built around the men who filled America's highest office. Let's listen now to Mr. President and see if you can name the president upon whom this episode is based.

0: To the majority of the American people, the president was only a name. He was known to few, yet he was not a recluse. Among friends, he was regarded as a most sociable fellow and somewhat of a dandy. But as far as the public was concerned, he was a politician who hated the limelight. He avoided newspaper men, though reporters were constantly after him. Our story begins one morning in Washington some years ago.
1: I should have knocked, Mr. President. I should have knocked. Excuse me, sir.
0: No, well, what is it, Alec?
1: That man is back again.
0: What man?
1: That fast-talking man, sir. Don't know how he got into the White House.
0: He must have walked in.
1: Yes, sir. That's about it. Walked in. He couldn't have got in no other way.
0: Yes, Alec, that's right. That's how most people get into the White House. They just walk in. Certainly that's the easiest way, much more simple than being voted in.
1: I wouldn't know about that. Anyway, he's sure here. I don't know how to get rid of him.
0: Well, maybe you're too polite, Alec. What does he want?
1: He wants what he's not going to get, Mr. President. He wants news.
0: Oh, a reporter.
1: That's him, Mr. President. And I know how you don't like them reporters.
0: Did you tell him that?
1: Didn't have to tell him nothing. He knew it.
0: You're all right, Alec. I don't like reporters. They make privacy an impossibility.
1: Mr. President, would you care for another pot of coffee?
0: No, no, Alec. This is just fine.
1: Or more roll?
0: No, no, thank you.
1: Now, what am I going to do with that fella? He's a real nuisance. Just won't take no for an answer.
0: Oh, he won't, eh?
1: I can call the Secret Service.
0: What? To start a scandal?
1: No, sir. Don't mean it that way.
0: Well, believe me, Alec, if we ever called on the Secret Service to throw a reporter out of the White House, we would furnish his editor with a perfect excuse to whip up a first-class scandal. Well, sooner or later, I suppose, we'll have to meet the challenge of the press. Open the door.
1: I don't like it, Miss Preston. I don't like it.
0: No more than I. But there's only one way to meet trouble. Head on. Alec, go on. Open the door.
1: You're the boss. Yes, sir. You're the boss.
2: Oh, there you are, sir.
1: Don't say I didn't tell you.
0: You can go, Alec. Come in, sir.
2: Mr. President, the name is Poor. Ben Perley Poor of the Boston Journal.
0: Mr. Poor, before you start asking me questions, there's one question I'd like to ask you.
2: I don't give out interviews, sir.
0: Nor do I. So we start even. Now, what I would like to know is this. Just how did you get into the White House?
2: I walked in.
0: Uh-huh. Just as I supposed.
2: Is that all you have for breakfast, Mr. President, a roll and coffee?
0: Tell me, sir, why are you making a note of that?
2: It's news, that's why.
0: You mean to say people are interested in what I have for breakfast?
2: I think most Americans are interested in everything that concerns their president.
0: I disagree. There are certain things that concern only me, and my breakfast is one of them.
2: To disagree is a privilege even of the president, but as a newspaper man, I've been covering Washington from the days of John Quincy Adams, and I've never suggested to any president how to run his business, and no president has ever told me how to run mine.
0: Your point, sir, is quite valid. Except for one little oversight. When your business has to do with my breakfast, then I take issue. News is one thing, but what I eat for breakfast can have no possible news value.
2: May I quote you, sir?
0: You certainly may not. And now that I have received you, and with extreme courtesy, I might say you will do me the honor to leave. I never give out interviews.
2: Sir, the American public knows very little about you, and I think they have a perfect right to know. Legitimate curiosity is entitled to be satisfied.
0: What are you looking for? Kitchen gossip?
2: Not at all.
0: Well, out with it, come. What, in your opinion, would the public like to know? But remember, no interview. I never give interviews.
2: I'll make a note of that, sir. The president is emphatic that he never gives interviews. That's correct, isn't it?
0: Absolutely correct.
2: Mr. President, is it true that when you first came here, you got rid of a quantity of valuable and cherished White House heirlooms?
0: I got rid of a lot of rubbish, if that's what you mean. I cleaned out the attic. No man, even the humblest servant of the people, should be required to live with such an accumulation of useless junk. Imagine, sir, there were 27 loads of it.
2: What was the nature of this so-called junk, if I may ask?
0: You wouldn't expect me to remember that, would you? Still, I think I can recall a few things. Let me see. Oh, yes, there was a table and some chairs that had been in the attic since Jackson's day.
2: Weren't they valuable as antiques?
0: Might very well have been. If you like antiques, I don't happen to care for them.
2: Can you recall anything else?
0: Well, there was a pair of pants that belonged to Abe Lincoln. Now, of what use would I have for a pair of Lincoln's pants or Nellie Grant's birdcage?
2: Did you throw that out, too?
0: Well, got rid of it all at a rummage sale.
2: How much did the sale bring? Do you remember?
0: Oh, let me see in round figures. I would say about $3,000.
2: Would it be improper if I were to ask what became of the money?
0: It went to charity. Every nickel of it. Now, does that answer your question?
2: They say, Mr. President, that you spent quite a sum of money to have the White House done over to your own liking. Is that true?
0: Yes, it's quite true. I did have the White House done over. You can see that for yourself. Does that make me out to be a villain?
2: Oh, nothing like that, Mr. President. A man's entitled to a bit of extravagance without being called a villain.
0: Extravagant? Let me tell you something, Mr. Poore. When I came here, the White House wasn't a fit place for a human being to live in. It was certainly no place for the President of the United States. I did what any man would have done in my place. And while I was about it, I had it done to my own taste.
2: Well, maybe it was an expensive taste that people objected to.
0: Dollar for dollar, sir. We got full value. Come, let me show you around. I can spare a few moments.
2: Well, thank you very much. But, Mr. President, I must remind you I'm a newspaper man, not an appraiser.
0: No, I shan't forget that. Well, here we are. Let's go into the East Room. Look about you. How do you like that ceiling?
2: It sort of takes your breath away. First time I ever saw a ceiling in silver. Is this your idea, Mr. President?
0: It's my taste rather than my idea. I give full credit to Louis Tiffany. All the new decorations at the White House, sir, including the silver ceiling, were done under Louis Tiffany's personal charge. Oh, I see what has caught your eye. It's quite handsome, isn't it?
2: Yeah, I'm not sure I know what it is.
0: Sir, you are looking at what is probably the most unusual screen in the world.
2: A screen? Very unusual. Glitters like jewels. Colored glass, quite an idea.
0: Tiffany's idea, and Tiffany's design.
2: To say nothing, I suppose, of Tiffany's price.
0: Very inexpensive, my friend. A bargain if I ever saw one. I'm not the man to squander money.
2: Mr. President, may I ask a rather personal question?
0: Ask it, though I don't promise an answer.
2: You are a widower?
0: Unfortunately, that's true, Mr. Poore. I've never denied it.
2: You must be aware, of course, that your name has been romantically linked to most of the eligible ladies of fashion in Washington.
0: Really, sir, that fact, if it is a fact, has completely escaped my notice. Well,
2: people will talk, Mr. President.
0: I have never discovered any reason why they should talk foolishly. It suggested, I suppose, that someday I may remarry.
2: To be quite blunt, sir, I've heard it said you've already selected the lady. At least a lot of tongues are wagging in that direction.
0: And I suppose you want me to confirm it?
2: Or deny it. I might as well tell you, Mr. President, there's a story going around Washington that each morning before you start the day's work, you place fresh flowers under the lady's portrait that hangs in your bedroom.
0: Well, now, Mr. Poore, how in heaven's name did a story like that get around?
2: Then you deny it.
0: I would never think of denying it.
2: Then it's true.
0: Every blessed word. And now I suppose you'd like me to identify the lady?
2: The world is naturally curious.
0: I'm not concerned with the world's curiosity. But I have no objection to identifying the lady for you, Mr. Poore. I'm thoroughly convinced you are a trustworthy gentleman. Come, let's go upstairs. You shall see the lady's portrait for yourself.
2: Thank you, Mr. President.
0: Here, we can use the elevator.
2: Quite an invention. The elevator.
0: Yes, indeed. It was a good idea of Grant's to have it installed in the White House. The room might be a little untidy. I don't know whether the housekeeper's gotten around to making the bed.
2: I'll be happy to overlook that, sir.
0: Thank you. Go right in, don't you?
2: Thank you, sir.
0: Well, there it is. The portrait of the lady, right over the mantel. And there are the roses, her favorite flower. I placed them there this morning.
2: Very beautiful woman, Mr. President.
0: Beautiful in character, sir, as well as in looks.
2: But I don't seem to recognize her.
0: Mr. Poore, that is my wife. My dearly beloved dead wife.
3: That's the first portion of Mr. President from August 29th, 1951. I won't tell you who the president is as yet, but it stars Edward Arnold. Hopefully you'll get it before the end of the show. Stick around. 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
2: 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I will send you 100 half-hour classic radio shows, my way of saying thank you for using 120 Life. Okay, Lisa, we're listening to Mr. President. Have you figured out who this president is yet?
4: Well, I think so.
2: You think so?
4: Okay. That's right. I'm not sure.
2: We'll see if you're right.
4: Okay.
2: Let's go back to August 29th, 1951, Edward Arnold starring, here's the conclusion, to Mr. President.
5: Mr. President, don't ask me to eat.
6: No, but Chandler, you haven't touched a thing.
5: Frankly, I'm in no mood for eating. That report of the Naval Advisory Board has robbed me of any appetite I may have had. It surprises me, sir, that you have an appetite. Or perhaps you haven't yet read the report.
6: Oh, I've read it, every shocking word of it. We are without adequate defense. We are open to attack from every side. This item from a British paper has just been called to my attention. Have you seen it?
5: No, and I have no desire to.
6: Here, listen to this, and I quote, "There never was such a hapless, broken-down, tattered, forlorn apology for a navy as that possessed by the United States. The Naval Advisory Board comes to the same conclusion, only in a more dignified manner."
5: We are the laughingstock of the world.
6: It's a frightening thing suddenly to come to the realization that there isn't a single American warship fit to go to war.
5: Well, you're not to blame for that.
6: Oh, that's beside the point.
5: The fault lies in public apathy.
6: There I agree with you. Public indifference has prevented the addition to our navy of new and modern ships.
5: And you can't fight public indifference.
6: Ah, but you can. There's a very simple way, though I admit it takes courage to use it. It's all in the way one handles the truth.
5: You're not going to disclose the report of the Naval Advisory Board.
6: Why not?
5: I can't think of a single argument for it. The less said, the better. If the American public were to know or even suspect the actual state of their navy, there's no telling what would happen.
6: Are you suggesting I suppress the report?
5: I only suggest, sir, you don't touch off an explosion. Oh. We might safely take into our confidence one or two discreet members of Congress and together work quietly to build up our naval power.
6: No. While I have the greatest respect for the Congress, under the circumstances, I feel the one sure way to overcome public indifference is to insist on public enlightenment. And we will better discharge our duty by taking into our confidence the whole American people.

0: Come in. Oh, come in, Alec, come in.
1: It's that man again.
0: It's not that newspaper man, is it?
1: Yes, sir.
0: Well, for heaven's sake, Alec, don't keep him waiting. Show him in, show him in.
1: Yes, sir.
0: Well, why are you standing there with your mouth open? Show him in.
1: Yes, sir. No, sir. Yes, sir.
0: No, come in. Come in, Mr. Poore. Thank you, Alec. You can leave us.
1: Yes,
2: sir. Very happy to see you, sir.
0: Oh, thank you. Try that chair. I think you'll find it more comfortable.
2: Thank you, sir. I received your message.
0: And I appreciate your coming.
2: The papers, sir, haven't been very kind to you of late. Nobody can understand your position on the Bolivian question. Mr. President, I must be honest with you. I'm not in sympathy with your policy of doing nothing.
0: Well, I wish there was something I could do. The outcome of Chile's war with Bolivia and Peru is very important to us.
2: It's encouraging to hear you say that, sir.
0: Chile seems to have the upper hand. Valuable nitrate may soon be denied to us. European countries have their eyes on that nitrate, and there is the real possibility they may interfere in the conflict unless the United States takes action first.
2: And yet you refuse to send an American warship down there.
0: Yes, and I shall continue to refuse. Would you have us appear more ridiculous than we are?
2: I don't understand that, sir. All I know is that on every hand, people are asking, where is the American Navy?
0: We have no Navy. That's my answer. We have only a few wooden ships. For the past 15 years, we have allowed our Navy to rot away. In our entire fleet, only 32 vessels are available for service. And only 24 are actually in commission.
2: Good Lord, sir.
0: Well, sir, there is the background of my do-nothing policy.
2: I begin to understand.
0: Chile has 3 ironclads, any one of which is more than a match for any vessel we have available today.
2: That's almost beyond belief.
0: While the rest of the world was experimenting with armored cruisers and heavy guns, we've been content to rely on obsolete vessels that were modern in 1865.
2: Did Chile build her ironclads?
0: No, sir. She bought them in Europe. In the same market that was open to us. But we couldn't buy them.
2: Why not?
0: Certain business interests in this country wouldn't have it, insisting, as they put it, on our independence from Europe.
2: Mr. President, what do you propose to do?
0: Mr. Poore, I'm going to hand you, for whatever purpose you may see fit, an official copy of the report of the Naval Advisory Board's investigation into the condition of the American Navy.

0: In just a moment, we'll come back to Edward Arnold and Mr. President.
1: And now back to Edward Arnold and Mr. President.
2: Well, have you guessed who the president was when all that happened? It really did happen, you know. The president gave the country the facts. He was convinced that an enlightened people would support his efforts to reinforce our naval power. In truth, he touched off an explosion. The nation was aroused, but divided. The Secretary of the Navy appeared before the House Naval Affairs Committee.
3: Mr. Secretary, you urge the building of new and modern vessels?
4: I certainly do urge it, sir.
3: That will cost money. A lot of money.
4: The president is firm in his view, which I share, that such an expenditure is necessary and in the public interest.
3: That's for members of Congress to determine. I might remind you, Mr. Secretary, the president hardly enjoys a reputation for economy. As a connoisseur, he goes in for silver ceilings. I can assure you, Mr. Secretary, Congress has no intention of employing Louis Tiffany to decorate the American Navy.
4: Congressman, I did not come here to indulge in levity. The United States faces a naval crisis.
3: Sir, we have good reason to suspect that your so-called naval crisis is a device of the president to cover up his failure to send an American warship to the coast of Chile.
4: That is fantastic, sir.
3: If our Navy needs rehabilitation, then I say let's repair and put into shape what vessels we now have.
4: You have before you, sirs, the full report of the Naval Advisory Board. Many abuses in the Navy Department have come to my attention. The spoil system has existed in the Navy for years, long before this administration.
3: You have more officers than men, haven't you?
4: I'll admit, sirs, we have a great many more officers than are required.
3: Yes. And isn't it a fact, Mr. Secretary, that promotions depend upon length of service? And any officer has an excellent chance of becoming an admiral if he merely lives long enough?
4: I can't deny that, sir.
3: Again, let me ask. Hasn't it been the practice for years for four or five men each year to be promoted to the rank of rear admiral and then be permitted to retire at the end of 6 months or a year with a pension of advanced rank?
4: That is one of the abuses, sir, to which I have referred. The present administration can't be blamed for that.
3: Oh, we're not blaming anyone, sir. This committee has no axe to grind. But we're not opening the bags of the Treasury at the mere bid of the President.
4: It will be my duty, Congressman, to report the committee's attitude to the President.
3: Tell him also, sir, that the Congress will not authorize the spending of one nickel to cover up a presidential blunder. Yeah. Now, Mr. Secretary, have you anything else to bring to the attention of this committee?
4: I certainly have, sir. I should like, with your permission, to comment on the actual condition of some of the ships that are presently being carried on the Navy roll as fighting ships.
3: Go on.
4: Well, let's take the Niagara. This vessel has been tied up at a dock in Charleston for years.
3: Is she seaworthy?
4: You be the judge of that, Congressman. Her inside planking is partially off.
3: That can be repaired. Go on.
4: Her outside planking has been partially removed.
3: That can be remedied also.
4: Then let me tell you, sir, her engines and boilers are gone.
3: Well, let them be put back. She is not beyond repair.
4: Sir, for all practical purposes, this once proud fighting ship is all today a worthless hunk.
3: But still not beyond repair. I venture to say that our ships are not quite the wrecks that you and the President would make them out to be. That even the worst of them could be soundly repaired at a reasonable cost, far below what it would take to replace them with new vessels at today's high prices.
4: Congressman, gentlemen, members of this House Naval Affairs Committee, the President of the United States urges you to consider and approve a long-range naval program that will place the American Navy on a par with any navy in the world.
3: An extravagant proposal, sir.
4: Sir, a sound and necessary proposal.
3: Well, all right. All right. This committee has an open mind. We will take the President's suggestion under advisement.
2: Oh, come in, Paul, come in.
5: I have what may be very good news for you, Mr. President.
2: Well, I could use it. It couldn't be that Congress has finally decided to pass our naval appropriation bill.
5: On that subject, sir, they're very stubborn. Yet, I must say there's a small group of Navy-minded congressmen who are determined to support the appropriation bill.
2: Yes, yes, poor, but it'll take more than the support of a small minority to ensure the passage of the measure.
5: I told you, sir, I have what may be very good news.
2: Oh, then don't keep it from me. Let's have it.
5: The latest telegraphic dispatches from abroad, sir, report the bombardment of Alexandria by units of the British Navy.
2: Well, that spells the end of Egyptian power and independence.
5: That's what it means, sir. The Egyptian forts were powerless in the face of the bombardment.
2: What has this to do with the good news? It is never good news to hear of the loss of one's power and independence.
5: The good news, sir, has to do with the use one can make of the occasion, not the occasion itself. According to the dispatches, an American warship stood by and witnessed the British bombardment.
2: What vessel was that? Did the dispatches say?
5: Yes, sir, the Lancaster.
2: That old wooden tub?
5: Exactly.
2: A sailing vessel armed with smoothbore guns. A poor excuse for a warship.
5: That vessel, to my mind, Mr. President, was the United States, helpless under the bombardment of modern warships.
2: Yes, you're right.
5: I couldn't help but think of the tremendous contrast our wooden vessel made against units of a modern navy.
2: We're in exactly the same position as Egypt. Our defenses are just as flimsy.
5: That's what I had in mind, sir.
2: The United States, with its present excuse for a navy, could no more defend itself under the bombardment of modern guns than Egypt was able to do. The people must be made aware of that.
5: Exactly, sir.
2: Our wooden fleet and the forts along our coast could no more withstand bombardment of an enemy force than the poor fishing vessels and the land defenses of Egypt.
5: That's the parallel that came to my mind, sir. It should have great force and effect on the thinking of the American people and on their representatives in Congress.
2: It's the very ammunition I need. The problem is how to use it.
5: If I may make a suggestion, Mr. President.
2: Well, by all means, poor, by all means.
5: The greatest voice in America, sir, is the free American press.
2: Oh, I see what you're driving at, poor. I have always fought shy of the press. You know that.
5: The press, rightly used, is a tremendous power, sir. Will you establish a precedent and submit to an interview?
2: I submit, sir, but only in the interest of American security.

0: What?
1: Quiet, please. The House Naval Affairs Committee will kindly come to order. We will be glad to hear from the Secretary of the Navy.
2: Mr. Chairman, gentlemen, the President of the United States has already pointed out the lesson to be learned from the bombardment of the Egyptian port of Alexandria by units of a modern navy. It remains only for me to bring this lesson closer to home. Today we are friends with South America, and it is my earnest hope and prayer that our friendship will be everlasting. Yet, the security of the United States cannot rely alone either on hope or prayer. Security lies in strength. Today we are weak, not strong. There is nothing whatever to prevent any South American power, which has in its possession a second or even third-rate ironclad, from steaming along the Pacific coast and destroying our towns and countryside, laying waste the great cities within range of modern guns. Our security lies in our navy, if not large, at least strong. And I ask you, on behalf of the President and the nation, to approve a long-range naval building program.

0: Well, you've probably figured out by now who the president was when all that happened. It really did happen, you know, and you'll have the answer in just a moment.
1: Now, here is Edward Arnold.
2: Yes, Alec?
3: The gentlemen are here, Mr. President. Are you ready for them to come in now?
0: Yes, I've been waiting for them.
3: Come in, sir.
4: Thank you very much.
5: Good afternoon, Mr. President.
0: Good afternoon. I'm glad to see you. Do you gentlemen know each other? Mm-hmm. Mr. Chandler, Secretary of the Navy, and this is Ben Purley Poor of the Boston Journal. And, of course, you all know the chairman of the House Naval Affairs Committee.
4: Yes, sir. We introduced ourselves.
0: Gentlemen, this is my last day in office. I've asked you here because I want you to witness the signing of the measure that will be my last in public office. A measure that could not have come into being without the help and the assistance of each one of you. The Naval Appropriation Bill of $1,895,000 to commence the building of 2 modern cruisers and 2 gunboats. Through your efforts, we are modernizing the Navy. And we now have an aggregate of 88 floating craft in various stages of construction.
6: I would be happy to have you use my pen to sign this measure, sir.
0: Thank you.
6: And to nominate you for the title of Father of the Modern United States Navy. President Chester A. Arthur.

0: Mr. President, produced and directed by Ted Toll, was created by Robert G. Jennings and written by Willard Wiener. Heard in the cast were Tom Tully, Herb Butterfield, and your narrator, Robert Cole. Our transcribed story was based on incidents in the life of President Chester A. Arthur.
1: 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This program came to you from Hollywood. America is sold on ABC, the American Broadcasting Company.
2: And that's Mr. President from August 29th, 1951, starring Edward Arnold. Lisa, who do you think that was?
3: You're going to put me on the spot? I'm not sure.
2: Do you think it was Franklin Delano Roosevelt?
3: No.
2: Do you think it was Chester A. Arthur?
3: That's possible.
2: That's my guess. It was Chester A. Arthur, kind of an unknown president,
3: yes.
2: Really. I mean, you know, you don't really think of him as like one of these great presidents. Anyway, hope you enjoyed that. Time for this month in music history.
3: That's right. We are going back to 1988, and this song could have been on our list of songs with names just as well.
2: Ah.
4: She says there's no turning back.
3: This is one of Michael Jackson's last.

0: lesser known songs. Are you familiar with it?
1: What's it called?
0: It's Dirty Diana.
1: Yeah, that's what I thought.
0: Okay.
1: Yeah.
0: This is Dirty. You look confused.
1: No, I thought it was that.
0: Yeah, Dirty Diana by Michael Jackson became his fifth number one single from, this is from the Bad album.
1: Ah. I saw that tour. I saw him in tour on Bad.
0: Oh, well, you were very
1: cool,
0: lucky.
1: Man. Wow. She likes the boys in the band. I'm trying to think. I didn't see the Thriller, but I did see Bad. Yeah. Seeing him in person was something.
0: Oh, I can't imagine.
1: Yeah. Saw him at the Rosemont Horizon.
0: Oh, sure.
1: Changed the name now, but I saw him at the Rosemont Horizon.
0: That's very cool.
1: Yeah. All right. Thanks, Lisa Wolf and Mike Bubble Bath Costello. More of Hollywood 360 will reveal Lisa's score. Stick around.
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0: No, it's a great deal. 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
1: 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All right, Lisa, drum roll, please. Time for Lisa's score, Mike. And Mike huddled on this with me. 901. We just broke into the 900s.
0: I'll take it. Thanks, Carl.
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1: Our executive producer, Mike Bubblebath Costella, and my crabby brother, Vince Amari. 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
9: Hello, everyone. I'm Carl Amari, and this is Hollywood 360, the radio show that presents all things entertainment, including trivia contests and games, movie reviews, celebrity interviews, showbiz news, and classic radio shows. My co-host is the illustrious Lisa Wolf. In this hour, it's a detective adventure on Rogues Gallery, starring Dick Powell from 1945. But it's time now for Fact or Fiction. Lisa will present information on breakfast. Yum, yum. I must guess if they are fact or fiction while you play along at home. Right, Lisa?
10: Right. Breakfast is great. We all agree on that. Mike, what do you think? Are you a breakfast kind of a guy?
11: I like breakfast.
10: Yeah, it's hard not to. Well, I'll move right into the first question, see if you know.
9: All right.
10: Eggs are the most commonly eaten breakfast food in the United States. Fact
9: Eggs?
10: Or fiction?
9: No, I think cereal is.
10: You are correct. It is cold cereal, the most commonly consumed breakfast food in America.
9: Man, I am a genius. You know
10: well,
9: that?
10: Now you know you're going to get the next ones wrong because you just said that.
9: I'm so smart.
11: Yeah, baby.
10: All right, now you know you just ruined yourself.
9: Okay, go ahead.
10: The hole in the bagel was originally designed to make them easier to carry.
9: Wow. Okay, real.
10: That is a fact. Vendors commonly threaded bagels onto wooden dowels or strings for easy transport.
9: Mike.
10: So that makes sense.
9: Two for two.
10: Okay, it's not going to continue.
9: Right.
10: French toast was invented in France.
9: No, it was not.
10: It was not. So versions of French toast date back to the Roman Empire. So,
9: wow.
10: Really? The English muffin.
9: English muffin.
10: Was created in New York City.
9: English muffin creating in New York City. Okay, real.
10: That is a fact by English immigrant Samuel Bath Thomas. Samuel Thomas, right?
11: Yeah, baby.
10: In the 1880s.
9: Wow.
10: They still use his name, right?
9: 1880s. That was like, you know what? In 1880s, there was like cowboys, you know?
10: Well, you it's would like, know.
9: Yeah,
10: right?
9: I mean, you know, when we play Gunsmoke and Have Gun Will Travel, it's all set in the
10: 1800s. Sure.
9: Yeah.
10: Orange juice became a breakfast staple largely because of a marketing campaign.
9: Largely because of a marketing campaign. I will disagree with that. No.
10: It is a fact. So Florida growers promoted orange juice in the early 20th century as the perfect breakfast drink.
9: Okay.
10: Do you like orange juice?
9: Love it.
10: I like orange juice too. Granola was first created as a breakfast cereal in the 1800s.
9: In the 1800s? No.
10: That is a fact. So early versions were developed in 1860s as health food.
9: Wow.
10: So that really
9: I like
10: does
9: granola.
10: I like granola too.
9: It's
10: if
9: good.
10: It just for me, no coconut.
9: Yeah, no.
10: If it doesn't have coconut, I'm okay. But that texture of coconut,
9: most granola doesn't have.
10: Oh, you'd be surprised if you read the ingredients.
9: Okay.
10: Now you know next time.
11: What?
10: Okay. The croissant or croissant was invented in France. It was inspired by an Austrian crescent-shaped pastry that French bakers later refined into the croissant we know today.
11: No!
9: I hate when they don't get it
10: I
9: right.
10: Know. I kind of revel in it. Cheerios were originally called Cheeriots.
9: Cheeriots, no.
10: Cheerios,
9: no.
10: Cheeriots.
9: No.
10: Fact, the cereal debuted in 1941.
9: What's going on now? I'm
10: as
9: missing
10: Cheeriots before the name was shortened
9: Bubble
10: after
9: bath.
10: A trademark
9: What's going on
10: dispute.
9: Here?
10: You got all...
9: Yeah.
10: Puffed up over there.
11: Exactly.
9: Is that what I got? Oh.
10: Yeah.
9: Wow.
10: You know?
9: I've never been called puffed up before.
10: You know, like
9: That's
10: an animal,
9: first.
10: They puff themselves
9: That's
10: up.
9: That's a first for
10: okay,
9: me.
10: Okay, well.
9: I'm puffed up over here.
11: Start banging your chest now.
10: Yeah. That's right. little Tarzan. The first drive-thru restaurant served breakfast.
9: First drive-thru,

0: What would you prefer, a waffle or a pancake, if you had to pick?
1: I don't know. I like them both.
0: I like them both, too.
1: It's hard to judge.
0: It depends what's in them, right?
1: I like them
0: both.
1: Do you
0: like anything in your...
1: No, I don't like blueberries or anything like that.
0: You don't like blueberries
1: no,
0: in your
1: I
0: pancakes?
1: No, I don't, okay? No. Mm.
0: You don't
1: Keep
0: like it either,
1: simple.
0: Mike?
1: Keep nope. it simple.
0: Oh, I like it. I do.
1: Yeah.
0: All right. Here's the last one.
1: Okay.
0: Coffee is the most consumed breakfast beverage in the U.S.
1: Absolutely
0: That
1: correct.
0: Is a fact. Yeah, more fair. Americans drink coffee in the morning than any other beverage. I mean, I'm out. So.
1: I started out great. Then I did terrible. And then I ended up on the winning side with
0: maybe.
1: Coffee.
0: I mean, maybe.
1: I drink a cup of coffee in the morning. That's it. One cup. That's it.
0: Yeah, I've never drank
1: Done
0: a cup of
1: that.
0: Coffee in my whole
1: really?
0: Life.
1: Really?
0: Not
1: Let's
0: interested.
1: Force her to.
0: Yeah.
1: Ready, Mike?
0: Just shove it down
1: tie
0: my throat.
1: Her, tie her down, and then I'll make a cup of coffee, and we'll just... And then she can never say that again.
0: That's true. I can't.
1: Right? Mike, it'd be worth it.
0: Mike doesn't want to
1: she
0: do
1: won't,
0: that.
1: She won't call the cops
0: Mike's
1: on us.
0: Mike's not in on that.
2: She might be like crazy, though, because she doesn't drink coffee.
0: I don't
2: She'll
0: drink coffee
2: all day. And...
1: Can you imagine?
0: And I don't drink caffeine either.
1: She would be...
0: So,
1: yeah,
0: be
1: yeah that'd be kind of funny to watch her. What an experiment. That'd be
0: That's
1: great.
0: True. That's,
1: yeah.
0: That would be some experiment.
1: All right.
2: Lisa bouncing off the wall.
1: Don't worry, folks. We won't do that to her. She has so many fans. Boy, when we say anything like that.
0: And to clarify.
1: All her fan base comes after me.
0: Can I clarify one thing very quickly?
1: Yeah.
0: We're not throwing you off a
1: no,
0: building in bubble
1: worry.
0: Wrap either.
1: No.
0: Don't worry.
1: Okay. When we come back, we're going to tune into Dick Powell as Richard Rogue in Rogue's Gallery. Good Detective Adventure. Stick around.
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0: Half of all adults have high blood pressure, and they don't even know it. Can you imagine?
1: Yeah,
0: I mean, out of the three of us here, one and a half of us have
1: well,
0: high
1: I can
0: blood
1: tell
0: pressure.
1: You, I do. But it's well, under control now because I'm taking 120 Life.
0: Well, I think it's a good combination for you with your medication and 120 mm-hmm. Life that
1: yep.
0: keeps it under control.
1: Yep.
0: So I'm happy for you because it's really dangerous.
1: Mm-hmm.
0: And it basically, they say it's like damage happening quietly because you don't feel it until it's too late.
1: Right.
0: And most people just assume their blood pressure temperature is fine, but it may not be. So here's the solution. It's 120 Life. That's 120.

0: Zero Life, and it's not a pill or a stimulant or anything like that. It's a powdered version, and you can mix that powder with water or with juice. And I mean, you say it tastes delicious.
1: It's delicious.
0: So it does.
1: I'm telling you, it really, really is.
0: So here's the experiment. You get your blood pressure measured by a doctor or a pharmacist, or sometimes there's even those self-serve things in a pharmacy. 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Mm-hmm. And if your numbers don't improve, you will get a full refund.
1: Yep.
0: I mean, that's a great deal.
1: Yep. And
0: why not?
1: And if you use my name, Carl, as your promo code, you save 20%. So there you go.
0: I would urge you to go to the website, read more about it. There's a lot of information, and I think you'll be just as impressed as we are. Mm-hmm. That's 120life.com.
1: All right. Time for Rogues Gallery Detective Adventure. Came to Mutual Radio September 27th, 1945, and it starred Dick Powell as a private detective who invariably ended up getting knocked out in every episode. I mean, there was not one episode he didn't get knocked out, and then he was in a dream state, and he would talk to Igor, and that's Rogue spelled backwards. So that was kind of the catch on this show. Fitch Shampoo, which I know you use, was the sponsor, and we have an episode for you now called Little Drops of Rain from November 8th, 1945. Dick Powell starring. Here's part one of Rogue's Gallery.
2: The F.W. Fitch Company presents Dick Powell as Private Detective Richard Rogue. In Rogue's Gallery.
3: Rogue speaking. Well, tonight you're going to meet some charming people, and you're going to run into a little bit of very fancy murder. The name of the story is Little Drops of Rain. And now I'd like to tell my story.
2: Okay, here's Dick Powell as Private Detective Richard Rogue in another personally conducted tour through Rogue's Gallery.

0: Well, I'm still confined to my little cranked-up downy couch in the hospital, but not as still as I was last week. I am now allowed to get up and totter around a little, and I use the word totter advisedly. My legs act like strangers who have different political beliefs, and my knees have suddenly developed sideways hinges. But my nurses, my nurses. Yes, they're beautiful and tender and resistant. And speaking of nurses, nurses are girls, and girls are my favorite pastime. And that brings me up to the girl who has done the most to confuse my life. Liza, the girl I was so sincerely in love with a couple of months ago. Liza was in to see me. She just left, and we were talking about the time when I showed up at her apartment for a date. It was raining out, and I was sitting at the piano, doodling around a little bit.
1: I don't want to go to a nightclub tonight, Richard. I'm too tired. Let's just go to a show, shall we?
0: Anything you say, baby. That's the kind of guy I am.
1: I want to see Two Girls and a Sailor. It's playing at the Rialto.
0: June Allison's in that, isn't she?
1: Mm-hmm.
0: Uh-huh. That's for me, then.
1: You think so?
0: Definitely.
1: You think she's prettier than I am?
0: Well, you're not in pictures, Angel.
1: Do you think she's prettier than I am?
0: Well, you're a different type.
1: Are you going to answer me?
0: Oh, you're jealous. How can you be jealous of a girl I don't even know? Give me a kiss.
1: No.
0: Oh, but baby, I love you. I love you like anything. All right. Pop then. I don't care.

0: You're insufferable, Richard. Rogue.
1: Oh, now, quit potting. Come on over here. On the bench by me.
0: Are we going to a show or not?
1: Sure. Get your lipstick on again and we'll see what...
0: Oh.
1: I'll get it.
0: No, I'll answer. It's probably George.
1: Oh, George. Well, I'll tell him, that homewrecker. Hello.
2: Is Mr. Rogue there?
1: Speaking.
2: This is your call service, Mr. Rogue. We got a call for you.
1: Oh. Who is it?
2: Mrs. Harvey Burgess says it's very important.
1: Okay, put her on.
2: Right.
0: Oh, put her on. Who is it?
1: Shh.
3: Hello?
1: Richard Rogue speaking.
3: This is Mrs. Harvey Burgess.
1: Yes?
3: I must see you at once, Mr. Rogue.
1: Oh, well, any time tomorrow, Mrs. Burgess.
3: I must see you tonight, immediately. It is most important.
1: Well, can't you tell me about it over the phone?
3: Oh, no. Could you come to my house at once?
1: What's the address?
3: 485 Hillcrest. You'll be well paid for your time. Please hurry.
1: I'll be right out, Mrs. Burgess. Wait for me. I'll be right back, honey.
0: Go on. Go on out to see Mrs. Burgess. Don't mind me, Dick Tracy.
1: Well, what could I do? Mrs. Harvey Burgess was the wife of a tycoon with a dollar for every Democrat in Georgia. I tried to explain to Liza, but I was talking to myself, and I left for the Burgess residence. I left Liza burning like Mrs. O'Leary's barn. The Burgess mansion was a huge colonial affair. George Washington could have slept there every night. He was at Valley Forge and never seen the same room twice. A butler who talked like he was choking to death on an olive pit conducted me into the library and into the presence of Mrs. Harvey Burgess. Oh, my. What a presence. She was sitting in front of the open fire, filling out a hostess gown that didn't straighten out any of the curves she featured. I pulled my eyes back into my head and tried not to look too interested.
4: Sit down, Mr. Rogue.
1: Oh, thank you. I'm in a bit of a hurry tonight, Mrs. Burgess. As a matter of fact,
4: Mr. Rogue, my husband is making a fool of himself.
1: Yes?
4: He's lost his mind completely over a secretary in his office. His secretary. A girl by the name of Helen Stark.
1: You mean that...
4: Yes, I mean he prefers her company to mine.
1: Well, that doesn't sound reasonable, if you'll pardon me for saying so. What do you want me to do?
4: Somebody has to bring Harvey back to his senses, Mr. Rogue.
1: Well, I'm afraid you've called in the wrong man. I'm not very good at long fatherly talks.
4: Oh, Mr. Rogue, please, I'm so lonely.
1: Hey, now wait a minute. Good grief. You mean to tell me that Harvey is neglecting you? What you need to straighten Harvey out is a psychiatrist, not a detective. Harvey is definitely off his trolley.
4: Please, help me, Mr. Rogue.
1: No, Mrs. Burgess, I...
4: He's with her right this minute.
1: How do you know?
4: When he left the house tonight, I followed him. He went to the home of his best friend, Clarence Roman. I parked across the street. I was going in and faced them, but I saw Mr. Roman leave, and I lost my nerve. That's when I called you. Oh, Mr. Rogue, I want you to go out there and talk to Harvey. Tell him I know all about him and that Stark girl, and I'm suing him for divorce.
1: Well, that's not my kind of work, Mrs. Burgess. I'm sorry, but...
4: I don't want to divorce Harvey, but I do want him back. And I'm sure that if you will do as I say, he'll come back. You must do it for me, Mr. Rogue. Here, where is it? I have $500 here in an envelope.
1: You did? Oh, wait a minute here. Let me see. Oh, is this it?
4: Yes, that's your fee. For going out there with me, Mr. Rogue, trying to bring Harvey back to his senses. You'll do it for me, won't you, Mr. Rogue?
1: Well, I...
4: You'll do it for me, won't you, Mr. Rogue?
1: Okay, come along.

0: All right. Well, it seems there's nobody home.
1: There's my husband's convertible out in front, right where he left it tonight when I followed him out here.
0: How did the girl arrive?
1: In her car. Oh, her car isn't here. It was right behind Harvey's.
0: Looks like we got here too late, doesn't it?
1: Try the door. I know Harvey's still here.
0: All right. You're an old friend of Roman's, I suppose.
1: Yes. Why?
0: I just want to know before I try to open the door. You see, there are laws against that sort of thing. Door's unlocked. Do we go in?
1: Yes.
0: Okay, after you. You know the house better than I do. Go ahead.
1: All right. The living room is over here.
0: Ah, nobody home. Look, Mrs. Burgess, we better get out of here.
1: No. I know Harvey's in this house someplace, and I'm going to find him. What are you sniffing for?
0: Wait a minute. That smell in the air. You get it?
1: What? Oh. I don't smell anything.
0: You don't? I smell chloroform.
1: Chloroform?
0: Yeah. You take a look upstairs. I'm going to shake down the first floor. That smell of chloroform can mean trouble, you know.
1: Mr. Roque, what do you mean? You're frightening me.
0: Mrs. Burgess was very fetching when she was frightened. But I calmed her down a little bit. Now, this may sound fantastic, but I've got a little bell in my head that rings an alarm every time I really get around serious trouble. And it was playing a tune that sounded too much like a death march right that minute. I had to get her out of the way. She finally went upstairs and I went to work. I took the living room first and looked behind all the couches and in all the dark corners. I was bending over, looking under a huge Italian carved table when I thought I heard a stealthy footstep behind me.
2: Don't move!
3: Oh!
4: That's the first portion of Rogue's Gallery, starring Dick Powell in Little Drops of Rain. More after this.
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4: Oh, yeah. All right. We're listening to Rogues Gallery starring Dick Powell. You know, this was like a warm-up show for him before he played Richard Diamond, Private Detective, and he did a great job on this show. This is from November 8th, 1945. It's called Little Drops of Rain. Here's the conclusion to Rogues Gallery.
0: Oh, my ears were still full of that ringing scream Mrs. Burgess had let out as I caught that sock behind the ear and drifted gently through space toward cloud number 8 and my alter ego, Hugo. I was hoping he wouldn't be there, but he was. Sitting there with that silly smirk on his face, with his little short legs pulled up under his chin, and his funny little arms around them, and his long white beard waving the cosmic breeze.
1: Hello, Richard. Welcome home.
0: No, shut up.
1: That's a fine attitude. You go prowling around a strange house and get caught at it and knocked out. Then you come up here and take it out on me. Get out of here, you ingrate.
0: Oh, stop acting like a landlord, Hugo. What happened to me?
1: Are you kidding?
0: Tell me, why did Mrs. Burgess scream? Answer me, Hugo. Do you know why she screamed?
1: Sure.
0: You going to tell me?
1: No. Find out for yourself. You're a detective.
0: Oh, someday I'm going to get rid of you, you little pest.
1: Why don't you get back to work? You got a date with Liza, you know. She's still waiting.
0: Yeah, that's right. Well, here goes.
2: Come on, Rogue. Please, come on.
6: You didn't have to hit him so hard, Clarence.
0: Oh, who hit me?
2: I'm Clarence Roman, Rogue. I came home, I found the front door unlocked, I walked in, I saw a strange man prowling around my parlor. A woman screamed and I hit you with my cane.
0: Well, what do you carry for a cane? A ball bat? Why did you scream, Mrs. Burgess?
6: I found my husband. Upstairs. He's dead, murdered!
24: We'll return to our story in just a moment. 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

0: Now back to Rogue's Gallery. Richard Rogue is telling our story.
1: Well, I had accepted a case for Mrs. Harvey Burgess, a suspicious wife. Yes, that's the Mrs. Harvey Burgess of the Burgess Millions. She suspected her husband of having a rendezvous with Helen Stark, his secretary, at the home of Clarence Roman, Burgess's best friend, and we went out there together. Nobody answered the door, so we went in. My suspicions were aroused when I smelled the unmistakable odor of chloroform. Mrs. Burgess was looking around upstairs while I searched the downstairs. Suddenly, I heard Mrs. Burgess scream.
2: Ah! My husband! Upstairs! He's dead! Murdered!
1: Well, that snapped me out of it. I got to my feet and ran up the stairs. Mrs. Burgess and Roma were right behind me, and she directed me into the library, which was just off the main hall. And there he was, as dead as last summer's romance, with a neat little blue hole right below the part in his hair. He was a nice-looking old guy, about 50, which made him a good 25 years older than his wife. And his widow was really taking his death big, which was natural. A woman doesn't have a husband murdered every day.
3: Poor Harvey, this is horrible.
1: Has anything in this room been moved or touched?
3: Well, I just arrived home.
2: When I looked in here and saw Harvey, I knew he was dead. I screamed.
1: Yes, yes, I heard you. Then you ran right downstairs.
2: Yes,
1: huh?
2: I saw Mr. Roman hit you, and I ran down to tell him who you were.
1: That's a little late. Okay. Just don't touch anything. Stay right there in the door, both of you.
3: Just who are you to be giving us orders?
1: You'll find out. You ever see this gun before?
3: Yes.
1: Where?
3: It was Harvey's. He kept it in his desk at the office.
1: Oh, you recognized it mighty quickly. How?
3: It has his initials on it. I can see them from here, inset in the butt of the gun.
1: Oh, his gun, huh?
3: Yeah.
1: Well, it wasn't suicide. Not with the gun clear over here on the opposite side of the room. This is murder. Hey.
3: What's the matter?
1: Well, this ought to do it.
3: What is it?
1: What's your handkerchief? A very nice linen handkerchief with initials in the corner. And blood on it.
3: What initials?
1: H.S.
2: Helen Stark, that's her handkerchief. She killed Harvey. She killed my Harvey.
1: Is there a phone upstairs here?
3: Yes, you'll find an extension in the hall.
1: Thanks. Come on out of this room. I don't want anything touched or moved.
3: Now, now. Dear, please.
1: You two wait for me downstairs. I'll be down just a minute. As soon as I call the police.
4: Urban speaking.
1: Hello, Urban. Richard Rogue.
4: Yeah, who's dead?
1: Harvey Burgess, wise guy.
4: Hmm? You mean it? You mixed up in another murder, Rogie?
1: Sure. You'd never find a body if it wasn't for me.
4: Where are you?
1: At the residence of Clarence Roman on Cypress Avenue, 2120. Better get the boys and get out here.
4: Be right there. Got any leads on the killer?
1: Yeah, a couple of vague ideas.
4: Stay there until I get there, Rogue.
1: Oh, hello, Liza, darling. This is Rogie.
5: Oh, you know what time it is.
1: Oh, sure, honey,
5: I'll give you 10 minutes to get back here and take me to that show.
1: What? Oh. Yeah. Look, Roman. Roman, the cops will be here in a minute. Tell Urban, that's Lieutenant Urban. He'll be in charge for the police, that I'll be right back, will you? Tell him I went out to get a murderess for him.
3: Of course. And I hope you manage to catch her, Rogue.

0: Yes?
1: Good evening. Is Helen Stark at home?
0: I beg your pardon. I'm a bit deaf. I couldn't hear you.
1: Oh, I said, is Helen Stark at home?
0: Oh, Helen, no, she isn't home this evening.
1: Has she been home? I say, has she been home in the last hour?
0: No, she hasn't. I don't know what time to expect her either, but I imagine she'll be home soon, though.
1: You know where she is?
0: Well, she didn't come home from the office tonight. She's working late.
1: Oh, she called you and told you she wouldn't be home?
0: Yes, she said she was going to work with Mr. Burgess. That's her boss, you know, the millionaire.
1: Yes, well, thank you.
0: Could I tell her who called?
1: No, that won't be necessary, thanks. Thanks very much, Mr. Stark. You and Helen live here all alone?
0: Yes, since her mother died several years ago. Are you an old friend of Helen's?
1: No, a very recent acquaintance.
0: No.
1: I'm sorry I bothered you, Mr. Stark. Good night.
0: Good evening. Nice out after the rain, isn't it?
1: Yeah, sure is. Good night.
0: Good night.
1: Oh, that nice little old guy. It was going to be tough for him to realize that his daughter was a killer. I hated the world as I walked down the steps from that porch and started for my car. I don't like murder. It upsets so many people who aren't involved in the act, or the reasons for it. Yeah, I guess I'm a chicken-hearted patsy. But if I am, I'm glad. Anyway, I was walking down the walk when that little bell rang in my massive intellect again. I noticed something peculiar. There were tire tracks running into the Stark garage. It had only stopped raining about 45 minutes before, and if that car had been driven into the garage while it was still raining, there would be no tracks. They would have been washed away. Now, very peculiar. I ran up the driveway and opened the overhead garage door. Then I jumped back. The garage was full of carbon monoxide. I wet my handkerchief in a puddle of rainwater, held it over my nose, and ran into the garage. I wrestled the door of the small coupe open and saw a young girl, unconscious, slumped over the steering wheel. I pulled her out of there. She was dead weight, and carried her into the house.
2: Oh, Helen. Helen.
1: I'm afraid it's a little late for that, Mr. Stark. Where's your telephone?
2: In the hall. Right in the hall.
1: Thanks. I'll get a pull motor squad out here right away. Get a pull motor squad to 640 Inglewood Drive. Attempted suicide. Bad shape. Rush it.
3: Right.
1: Raymond, Ramsey, Redding, Roman. Roman, Clarence.
4: Hello,
1: Lieutenant Urban, please. This is Richard Rogan. It's important.
4: This is Urban speaking, Rogue. I thought I told you to stay here.
1: Look, never mind the argument. Get out here to 640 Inglewood Drive. I've got Helen Stark for you.
4: You have? Nice work. I want to talk to that young lady.
1: Well, you missed the boat. I think she's dead. Suicide. Carbon monoxide poisoning. Step on it.
4: Okay, Rogie. I'll be there in 10 minutes. Don't go away.
1: I gave Helen Stark my own interpretation of artificial respiration until the pull motor squad got there. Urban arrived on the heels of the fire department, and we went out and looked around in the garage, made some fascinating discoveries, too. The car had run out of gas and stopped turning over, for one thing, and one thing led to another, to coin a phrase. Anyway, Urban and I made a little deal. I went back to the Roman residence, and while he and his boys were being scientific, I sat in the parlor and talked with Mrs. Burgess and Clarence Roman. Mrs. Burgess had recovered her poise to some extent. They were both very anxious to know all about my daring capture of the Stark girl.
5: I'm glad she's dead. I couldn't stand a trial. I'm glad she committed suicide.
1: Yes, I guess it seemed like the only way out. She wasn't very smart about murder. leaving clues all over the place the way she did. Even the cops would have had her in 24 hours. How well did you know the Stark girl, Roman?
3: Rather well. I'd see her around the office a great deal. Harvey was, well, not very discreet about the fact that he was fond of her.
5: Please, Clarence. Harvey's dead. We should forget those things. He was a good husband. I don't know what life is going to be like without him.
1: I just have an idea that it's going to be pretty simple, Mrs. Burgess. And possibly rather short.
5: What do you mean?
1: I mean that the police suspected you and Mr. Roman murdered your husband and Miss Stark.
3: That's a serious accusation, Rogue.
1: Your husband was suing you for divorce, wasn't he, Mrs. Burgess? He knew you were going to be there with Mr. Roman, his best friend, tonight. So he came and surprised you with Helen Stark for a witness, didn't he? And you, Mr. Roman, you killed him, and then you had to kill Helen Stark to shut her up.
3: This is preposterous.
1: Ah, sit down, Roman.
6: You were right, Rogie. We found Roman's fingerprints on the steering wheel of Helen Stark's car. One of the boys just got back with a report that Roman's shoe is a perfect fit in that shoe print outside Stark's garage.
5: I had nothing to do with it. Clarence killed Harvey, and then he chloroformed that Stark girl, and then...
3: You're in this as far as I am. Shut up!
1: I've got more news for you, Roman. Helen Stark isn't dead. The car ran out of gas just in time. She'll be there to appear against you when you're tried for murder.

0: Hello, Liza, honey.
1: I don't want to talk to you, Richard Rogue. I'm busy.
0: Oh, now, honey.
2: The lady says she's busy.
0: Yeah? Who are you?
2: His name is George. Good night, chump.
0: Ah, little drops of rain. The stuff we're getting so much of out here in California right now saved Helen Stark's life. Because if I hadn't noticed those tire tracks, she'd have stayed in the garage until it was too late for the Pull Motor Squad to save her. Yes, sir. Little drops of rain put the curse on what was almost a perfect double murder. With the help of my massive intellect. There's only one thing I can't understand. How come a guy as smart as I am gets hit on the head so often? Answer me that, will you? This is Dick Powell again, ladies and gentlemen. How did you like our little story tonight? Ray Buffum wrote it. Leith Stevens composed and conducted the music, and D. Engelbach produced and directed. Don't forget to tune in next Thursday night. We're going to present a strange story of a house where everybody was scared. We call it the House of Fear. So make a date with us, will you? Thanks for listening, and good night, all. Now here's Jim Doyle.
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6: 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I'm Sarah Knight Adamson, your national film and TV critic for Hollywood 360 Radio Network. The Odyssey is rated R and playing in theaters now. Director Christopher Nolan is known for his World War II movie hit Dunkirk in 2017. Here, he takes us and actor Matt Damon into a Greek. The film was shot on location in Greece, Italy, Morocco, Iceland, Scotland, and Malta. The story is based on Homer's ancient Greece epic poem, which is, by the way, a work of mythological fiction. While it uses, you know, real historical backdrops like the Trojan horse and ancient Greek city-states, oh, it's heavily layered with monsters, gods, and magic. Other cast members include Anne Hathaway, Tom Holland, Robert Pattinson, Lupita Nyong'o, Charlize Theron, and Samantha Morton.
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3: Abby someone. Abby who?
4: Abby Normal.
5: What do you do, Carl? 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
6: Yeah, I'm still looking for that home run, you know? I mean, when I saw the iPod first time, I was like, man, I could have kicked myself.
5: That was so hard on him.
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11: Hello, everyone. I'm Carl Amari, and this is Hollywood 360, the radio show that presents all things entertainment, including trivia contests and games, movie reviews, celebrity interviews, showbiz news, and classic radio shows. My co-host is the tantalizing Lisa Wolf. In this hour, James Stewart stars as Britt Ponsett, good guy cowboy known to all as the Six Shooter, going back to 1953. But first, Lisa Wolf Dylan is our lyricist for Learning the Lyrics. Lisa will read popular song lyrics. I'll try to guess the name of the songs while you play along at home. Right, Lisa?
12: You've got it, Carl. I'm going to need a prediction from Mike. This might be a little more difficult today.
11: Okay.
13: I'm going to say he'll definitively get the last one.
11: But that might be it?
12: That might be it.
11: Oh, boy.
12: I agree with you. Although you know these songs, and yeah. I think that you like them. I mean, I always have you in mind when I'm preparing.
14: What are you talking about?
12: I mean, you know.
11: Okay.
12: Because if I don't, you know, it's not pretty.
11: Toilet bowl.
12: Exactly.
13: You know what? For the heck of it, I'll say you'll get the second one as well.
11: Wow. Thanks, Mike.
12: I'm going to disagree with that prediction.
11: All right.
12: Here we go.
11: Hey, real quick. What's the URL to your contest that you're in right now, Mike?
13: Oh yeah, I'm in America's favorite couple.
11: Yeah.
13: So we are in the top 10 already.
11: Yeah.
13: And it's America's favcouple.org/2026/Mike-AMP-DENISE.
11: Help Mike win this contest. I want him to win. I want him to then take us out for a really delicious steak dinner.
12: I'll just take a pizza. I'm easy.
11: All right, I'll take a pizza, too.
12: Okay, fair.
13: My wife likes to put us in all these kinds of different contests here and there, and, you know, we did it, and I've been posting and trying to get votes, and we've been moving up the ranks, and I think it's everyone who's hearing me out and everyone who's taking a look at my social media.
12: You never know.
11: The listeners love you, Mike, so they want to help you out. Come on, help Mike win this contest. What's the name of the contest?
13: It's America's Favorite Couple.
11: Like my favorite husband, only my favorite couple.
13: It's for Variety Magazine.
11: Yeah, awesome. All right, good luck, buddy.
13: Thank you.
11: I hope you win it. All right.
12: Here we go. This is your first song beginning with the letter T.
11: Okay.
12: Okay.
11: Ready.
12: It's Another. Staring slowly across the sky.
11: It's Another. Was there a word there?
12: There was, but I'm not going to say it because it's the title.
11: Yeah.
12: Staring slowly.
11: Wait, it's Another.
12: Yes, you're singing it right.
11: Something.
12: That's the one.
11: It's Another. Okay, keep going.
12: Okay. Staring slowly across the sky, said goodbye. He was just a hired hand working on the dreams he planned to try. The days go by. Every night when the sun goes down, just another lonely boy in town. And she's out running round. She wasn't just another woman. And I couldn't keep from coming on. It's been so long. Oh, and it's a hollow feeling.
11: Is it Another terrible? Something like that?
12: No. Yeah. When it comes down to dealing friends, it never ends.
11: It's Another.
12: Yes, you're saying it right.
11: I know it.
12: It's Another.
11: Terrible day.
12: It's Another terrible, horrible, no good, very bad day.
11: I don't know it.
12: Let's listen.

0: That's right. It's over
1: now. I just crushed it.
0: That's true. Well, that's okay. We've got some more greatness
1: coming.
0: So
1: is that a buzz?
0: It's a buzz. It's a big buzz.
1: Man, I hate it when I don't.
0: Big buzz. I don't think you're going to get this one either. But it's another good song.
1: All right. It starts with a T. Okay.
0: I got a surprise, especially for you. Something that both of us have always wanted to do. We've waited so long. Waited so long. We've waited so long. Waited so long.
1: So how long are you going to wait?
0: I'm going to take you on a trip so far from here.
1: That line brings back memories.
0: In my pocket. Now, baby, we're going to disappear. We've waited so long.
1: Waited so long.
0: Waited so long.
1: Yeah.
0: Waited so long.
1: Is that REO Speedwagon?
0: Waited so long. There it is. Won't you pack your bags? We'll leave tonight. I'm going to take you on a trip so far from here. I've got
1: tuberculosis.
0: That's it. Tuberculosis. Let's play it.
1: It's the only thing I can think of. I've got. What is it?
0: Eddie Money. 2 tickets to Paradise.
1: Yeah. Got surprises. Especially for you. It's a good song.
0: It is. I don't think we've played that.

0: You know what, Carl? That's a good line for you.
1: Yeah.
0: I've got two tickets to paradise.
1: Yeah.
0: Come on, pack your bags. We'll leave tonight.
1: Yeah, but I got to be talking to a girl to say that.
0: Yes, but that's a great line for you.
1: Yeah, but...
0: paradise could be anywhere you want it to be, Carl.
1: I got two tickets to paradise.
0: That's right.
1: That's what I'll say then.
0: That's what I'm thinking.
1: I got two tickets to paradise.
0: You don't even have to pack your bags. We'll go tonight.
1: And then the girl's going to be like, yeah, well, what's there? What's at paradise? I'll be like, well, I don't know. She's going to be like, be a little bit more, you know, descriptive. And then I'm not going to be able to answer.
0: That's okay. It's a good start.
1: So she'll just slap me and walk away like
0: they
1: usually do.
0: That's possible.
1: You know?
2: Or she might just ask for them and say, hey, can I have them so I can take me and my friend with?
1: Yeah. Did you notice this? Why this side of my face is always redder than the other side?
0: Been slapped too many times.
1: Yeah.
0: Oh.
1: Permanent.
0: You've got permanent damage, Carl.
1: Permanent damage.
0: I can see
1: from
0: that.
1: From how many slaps.
0: Yeah.
1: That's what happens.
0: That's what happens.
1: You know, when you use the shotgun approach, like me, you know, when you go up to just like about any girl.
0: Right.
1: Say, hey, I got two tickets to paradise.
0: Maybe you should be a little more discriminating in your approach.
1: You know?
0: Yeah. We need a relationship show.
1: Oh,
0: we
1: man.
0: Really
1: we,
0: do.
1: We do.
0: All right. Here's the last
1: one. I didn't get that one.
0: You didn't. You might get this one, though.
1: Okay.
0: I think this is the one. If you're going to get one, this
1: right.
0: is the one you'll
1: okay.
0: get. Okay. Mm-hmm. Stay away from my window.
1: Stay away from
0: my back door, too.
1: This is Rod Stewart.
0: Yeah. Disconnect the telephone line.
1: Lines.
0: Relax, baby, and draw that blind.
1: Yeah.
0: Kick off your shoes. And sit
1: and
0: right
1: sit
0: down.
1: Sit right down.
0: Loosen off that
1: pretty
0: French gown.
1: Let me
0: pour you
1: a good
0: long drink. Ooh, baby, don't you hesitate.
1: Because tonight's the night.
0: Ding, ding, ding, ding, ding. Rod Stewart, tonight's the night.
3: From my window.
0: You might be better than Rod Stewart.

0: Yeah? He's sexy, though, you know?
1: Yeah, the song is sexy.
2: Kick off your shoes and sit right
1: down. You know, maybe this is his paradise.

0: smile.
1: By Rod Stewart. He's
2: yeah,
1: so great.
2: Yeah, it's really cool.
1: All right, thanks, Lisa Wolf.
2: Sure.
1: When we come back, it's The Six Shooter starring James Stewart. Stick around.
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1: 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And it's great because you can listen to us on demand. We're listening now to a broadcast of The Six Shooter starring James Stewart. And this was a really good cowboy series, Lisa. Unfortunately, it only lasted one season because it came to radio too late. It came to radio in 1953, and radio was kind of on its way out, unfortunately, and TV was on its way in. James Stewart starred as Britt Ponsett, frontier drifter and all-around good guy cowboy, and Ponsett carried a gray steel six-gun with an unmarked rainbow mother-of-pearl handle. People called them both The Six Shooter, and Jimmy Stewart was just great in the show. And as I said, only lasted one season. Let's go back to November 1st, 1953, for a broadcast of The Six Shooter.

0: In just a moment, you'll hear James Stewart as the Six Shooter, just one of the many great stars brought to you Sundays on NBC. Every Sunday, hear Hume Cronin and Jessica Tandy in The Marriage, Sir Laurence Olivier on Theatre Royal, Lawrence Tibbett with The Golden Voices, Helen Hayes, Frederick March, Rex Harrison, and Lily Palmer on the NBC Star Playhouse. All of them heard only on NBC. James Stewart as the Six Shooter. The man in the saddle is angular and long-legged. His skin is sun-dyed brown. The gun in his holster is gray steel and rainbow mother-of-pearl, its handle unmarked. People call them both the six-shooter. The NBC Radio Network presents James Stewart as the six-shooter, a transcribed series of radio dramas based on the life of Britt Ponsett, the Texas plainsman who wandered through the Western territories, leaving behind a trail of still-remembered legends. Now, Act One of The Six Shooter, starring James Stewart.
1: The rain had stopped, but the wind still carried slivers of moisture that cut into the boy's face as he rode along the edge of the creek. When he saw the yellow light from the back of the office, he pulled up and slid out of the saddle. Then tied a wet bandana under his eyes and walked slowly, quietly to the door.
2: All right. Put them up over your heads. Reach.
3: What's that?
2: Way up, both of you. Stay away from that shotgun.
3: Now, look here, young fella.
2: You, get over to the safe. Better hurry it up, mister. Open it. I said open it. That's better. Now toss me that sack. Okay. Don't try to follow. Thanks a lot.
4: Hey, see you.
3: You dirty young... I'll show you. I'll show you. Rotten little

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Oh, we had to head to the nearest blacksmith shop, so we turned north.

0: much trouble?
1: Well, the horse is losing a shoe here.
0: Well, let's have a look. Raise it up, fella. Come on. Come on, boy. Yeah, that's split, mister. He needs a new one. Okay, boy.
1: Can you take care of it, you think?
0: Sure, sure. Bring him over here.
1: Say, what happened to Red? Fella used to own this shop.
0: Oh, he went to Nevada chasing silver. I bought him out a few months ago.
1: Is that so? Ah. You know, you don't look very much like a blacksmith.
0: I'm stronger than I look. Heavier, too. Yes, sir. Well, what do you think I weigh, mister?
1: Oh, I don't know.
0: Hey, why don't you take a guess? Say, 120? 30?
1: Oh, well, not more than that, I wouldn't say.
0: You a betting man, mister?
1: Sometimes, yeah.
0: All right. I say I weigh over 130. And if I don't, you get the new shoe for nothing. But if I do, you pay me double. What do you say?
1: Well, now, you got a set of scales?
0: Don't need no scales. What do you say, mister? Is it a bet?
1: Don't seem to be no way of proving it, though.
0: All you got to do is lift me up. You look like a man who can judge weight. What do you say?
1: Okay. All right, it's a bet.
0: All right, mister, just heist me. If you don't think I weigh more than 130, the shoe is free. Come on, heist me up.
1: I haven't ever tried to judge a man's weight before, but... Well, here we go. Well.
0: Yeah.
1: Well, I'll be doggone.
0: Yes, sir. I'm packed solid, mister. Real solid.
1: Oh, you're packed tighter than a stair. You must weigh 150.
0: You see what I tell you? 158. Horseshoe's going to cost you money, mister. But you ain't the only one. Ever since I bought the shop, there ain't been a stranger come through Clay City but what he paid double for his first horseshoe. You ain't sore, mister.
1: Oh, no, I'm not. That's a fair bet.
0: Sure it was. I told you I was heavier than I look. That's what folks call me, Heavy Norton. My real name's George, but everybody calls me Heavy. What's your name, mister?
1: Ponsett, Britt Ponsett.
0: Fellow they call a six-shooter?

0: Doggone it, I've heard about you, mister. I sure heard about you.
1: Well, I...
0: Sure have. Would have recognized you, too, if I'd have noticed your gun. Sure is fancy, ain't it? Say, do you mind showing it to me?
1: No, no. Here, catch it.
0: Well, that's real fancy. Just like Sheriff Schofield said. And you know something? He says he's seen you fire 6 shots with it while Whitey Jackson was getting off his first bullet. That time down at Eagle.
1: Yeah, well, the sheriff kind of likes to build up a story, you know.
0: Well, he swears it's the truth. Well, here's your gun, Mr. Ponsett. Thanks.
1: Sure.
0: You was mighty quick in getting into Clay City. How'd you hear about it so fast?
1: Hmm? Hear about what?
0: Why, the holdup at the Fargo station last night. Ain't that why you come?
1: No. No, I was heading past town and turned off because Scar got a loose shoe.
0: Well, now, ain't that a coincidence? Fellow holds up the Fargo office, kills one man, maybe two, gets away with $5,000, and 12 hours later, you ride into town.
1: Ain't got any idea who did it?
0: No, sir, not a single solitary one from what I hear. Like I say, the deputy agent was dead when they found him. The other fella, Fred Wilmer, a friend of his, got shot up pretty bad. Ain't done no talking yet. Doc says maybe he never will.
1: I see. Well, does Sheriff Schofield take out a posse?
0: Nope, ain't nobody to go. Most of the men signed up for the Jefferson Roundup. Left town day before yesterday. Hear the Jefferson Ranch paying good money this year.
1: Mm-hmm. You seen the sheriff this morning?
0: No, not lately. He might be over to his office. You could try there.
1: Yeah, I think I'll walk down there while you're fixing up Scar.
0: Sure, Mr. Ponsett. It's a darn good idea. Sheriff Schofield will be real glad to see you.
2: That's the first portion of The Six Shooter, starring James Stewart. More after this.
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0: 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Okay, we are listening to The Six Shooter, starring James Stewart, from a broadcast date of November 1st, 1953. Here's the conclusion.
1: A couple of doors this side of the sheriff's office, I saw the Wells Fargo sign nailed up next to the window. Place wasn't locked, so I went inside. One of the chairs was upset, and there were some damp stains on the floor. The cast iron safe against the wall was standing wide open, so I kicked it shut. And then I went out in the back stoop. There was some more blood on the steps, and then just red mud. Right at the edge, I saw the hoof prints. They trailed off to the side of the creek, and whoever made them had headed west. I let one knee down into the mud and looked at the prints real close. The horse had been wearing one shoe different from the other three. A sharp rock must have cut into it somewhere or another. Not enough to split it, but just enough so that the print left a sort of a jagged line, like a fancy handwriting. Huh.
2: You find something, Britt?
1: Huh? Oh, hello, Sheriff. Oh, I was just heading out your way.
2: Yeah, I just saw Heavy. He told me he was in town. Did you find something?
1: I don't know. Did you see these hoop prints?
2: Yeah.
1: Well,
2: don't mean nothing. Trail gives out a mile or so down the creek at the fork.
1: Uh-huh. Uh-huh. Clay City had any other trouble lately, Ed?
2: No, not a bit. I guess any town's got to expect a hold up once in a while.
1: Well, I heard it was more than that.
2: Yeah, that's right.
1: Fred Wilmer able to talk yet?
2: I'm afraid not. Doc said he'd let me know the first time he come around. Took him out to his ranch on the other side of town.
1: You've been out to see him since last night?
2: There wasn't no reason.
1: Well, it might could be good idea to be there just in case.
2: I thought maybe I ought to stick in town.
1: Well, it don't look like anything more is going to happen here. Why don't I'll get Scar and meet you out at Fred's place, huh?
2: I can handle this alone, Britt.
1: Well, sure, I was just offering to keep you company, Ed.
2: I'll meet you there.

0: Well, he's all fixed up, Mr. Ponsett. Tied him up around the side so he'd be in the shade.
1: Well, thanks very much.
0: Mighty fine horse you got there, too. You find Sheriff Schofield? I told him you was in town.
1: Yeah, I found him.
0: Figure out anything?
1: No, not so far.
0: You will. Sheriff's a good man. You and him together, you'll get whoever done it.
1: Maybe. Say, you're the only blacksmith around here, aren't you, Heavy?
0: Yeah, only one for 40 miles, yes, sir.
1: Did you ever see a horse with a shoe that's got one jagged edge, left hind leg?
0: A lot of shoes got jagged edges, Mr. Ponson.
1: Yeah, I know, but now, let's see here. I'll try to show you what I mean. I'm not much of an artist, but it looks something like this. Mm-hmm. It's sort of like that.
0: Yeah. Seems to me I did see a shoe like that just the other day. Well, sure. I remember. Told him he ought to get a new one for it. Ben Schofield, that's who it was just the other day.
1: Ben?
0: That's right, Sheriff's kid. You know him, don't you, Mr. Ponson?
1: Sure. Well, I haven't seen Ben for a couple of years, though. But...
0: Well, sir, you wouldn't recognize him if you saw him now. That boy just sort of growed up overnight.
1: Yeah. Yeah, I guess he has.

We'll return to James Stewart as the six-shooter in just a moment. Now, Act Two of The Six Shooter, starring James Stewart.

0: as Britt Ponsett.
1: It wasn't much of a ride, and Sheriff Schofield was sitting on Fred Wilmer's porch swing when I got there. He told me Doc was inside with Fred, so I squatted down on the stoop and waited. About half an hour later, Doc came out, told us we could go inside and see Fred. Fred was lying on a cot, breathing hard. The white cloth across his chest was stained pink, and his voice sounded like it was full of air.
2: We was just sitting talking, Sam and me. Didn't hear the back door open. Must have left it unlocked. Turned around, and there he was, holding his gun on us.
3: Did you get a look at him, Fred?
2: Well, sure, but it didn't do much good. Handkerchief over his face. Couldn't see nothing, just the gun. Told Sam to open the safe. There wasn't nothing else Sam could do.
1: Sure.
2: Took the money, walked over to the door.
3: Yeah?
2: Looked at us for a minute and then fired. Didn't have no reason. Hit Sam in the face, hit me in the chest. Couldn't have no reason.
1: Now, take it easy, Fred.
2: It's just like he enjoyed shooting at us. That's how it was, like he enjoyed it.
3: Maybe he was scared.
2: He wasn't scared. He didn't have no reason. Thought he'd killed us both. Started down the steps. I got my hand on the shotgun and I let him have it.
3: You hit him?
2: I don't know, maybe. He gave a yell and rode off.
1: You go out back after him?
2: I couldn't go nowhere, Britt.
1: What kind of a fellow was he? Young? Old?
2: I couldn't see his face. He's a young fellow, I'd say, though.
1: How young?
2: Oh, 17. 18, he was full grown.
3: You sure?
2: He sounded young. He moved young.
1: Tall? Short?
2: Medium. About the size of your kid, Ed. About that size.
1: That enough for you, Ed?
3: Yeah, that's enough.
2: You think you get him, Britt?
1: Sure, Fred. Sure, we'll get him. Come on, Ed.
2: Didn't have no reason to shoot.

0: Let's go, Ed.
1: We're west on our time, Brett. He's got a day's head start. He'd be 40 miles from here.
0: Not if he's shot up.
1: Well, you go on if you want to.
0: Well, you're the sheriff. You've got to make the arrest.
1: You ain't never been so particular before.
0: Maybe not. Maybe not. This time I am particular. You coming?
1: We don't even know where to start.
0: Well, I thought along the creek. It's as good a place as any other.
1: It's a waste of time, Brett.
0: We picked up the trail along the creek and headed west. It wasn't hard to follow. Every once in a while, we'd see a few drops of blood spattered against the bushes. About 10 minutes later, we came to the fork where Ed said the trail gave out. Scar stuck his nose down into the water, and I looked around. The trail didn't give out. It turned south. I nodded in that direction. Ed didn't say anything. He just followed. Then about 5 o'clock, we stopped to eat. Ed built a fire, and I opened up a couple of cans of beans I had in my roll. What, you're not hungry, Ed?
1: It's early for supper. It's too early.
0: Ed, I talked to Heavy before I went out to Fred's place. I asked him who had a horse that would leave a mark like the one we've been following.
1: So?
0: He said that Ben did. Your son, Ben. I thought you ought to know that.
1: A lot of horseshoes leave the same

0: kind of mark?
1: Fred said it was a young fellow.
0: It wasn't Ben.
1: Where is he, Ed?
0: It's the Jefferson Ranch. He's working on a roundup. He left Clay City day before yesterday. He couldn't have been Ben. There's a lot of wild youngsters in these parts, but Ben's a good boy. He couldn't be him.
1: You sure?
0: Now, that mark don't mean nothing. Plenty of horseshoes leave the same kind of mark. You know that, Britt.
1: You got enough to eat?
0: Yeah.
1: All right, let's go. The moon came out, thin, yellow. Not real bright, but enough so we could follow the trail. For about 3 miles, there wasn't any blood sign. He must have wrapped something around the wound, wrapped it real tight, and then we found the bandage. A piece of shirt tail sopped through. For the next mile, he'd been bleeding a lot, much worse than before. He was hurt pretty bad, Ed.
0: Yeah, looks like it.
1: He couldn't have gone much further, could he? Hold up, Scar. Ed.
0: Yeah?
1: Pull up. Pull over here. Look. Over there in the gully, that cabin.
0: Yeah.
1: Whose is it?
0: I used to belong to Jake Levine. He died a couple of years ago. Ain't nobody living there now.
1: There's somebody living there.
0: What?
1: Out back. There's a pony. We'd better go on foot.
0: Britt?
1: Yeah?
0: We're gonna take him alive, ain't we?
1: If we can.
0: We gotta take him alive, Britt.
1: It's Ben, isn't it?
0: I don't know, not for sure.
1: It could be Ben?
0: It could be.
1: Where's he been the last couple of days?
0: I don't know that either. I had an argument with him 2 nights ago. He needed some money. He'd been playing poker. He lost a lot.
1: Well, the $5,000 that was taken out of that safe is a lot, you know.
0: I wouldn't give him none. He got mad. He said he'd get it. Said he'd get it himself. And I hit him. I hit him hard across the face. Hit him twice. He started to hit me back, and then he walked out of the house, and I ain't seen him since. I wish he had hit me back.
1: Now, we've got to get across this clearing, Ed. Over to that clump of trees.
0: They may see us.
1: We'll have to take that chance. You ready?
0: Yeah.
1: You all right?
0: Yeah, sure.
1: We'll stay in these trees for a couple of minutes.
0: Okay.
1: And then we'll rush him. It's not going to be easy to take him yet, now that he's spotted us.
0: Britt, you ain't going to kill him.
1: I'm not going to let him kill me.
0: It ain't his fault, Britt. It's mine.
1: You know that's not so.
0: No, it's the truth. It's my fault. I broke him. I broke him like you break a wild horse. Tried to take all the fight out of him fast. You know what happens when you do that to a horse? He gets tame, but the fight's still there, and someday he turns wild again. He ain't really broke at all.
1: I'm going to rush him alone, Ed.
0: No, stay here.
1: Sam Norton's dead. Maybe Fred Wilmer, too, by now.
0: Killing Ben won't bring him back. He's my son, Britt.
1: I'm sorry, Ed.
0: No, we're going back to town.
1: Not without him.
0: We're going back. Now, you can outdraw me, Britt, but I'll still have time to get a shot off.
1: I'll try to get him alive, Ed. I'll try.
0: No, don't turn your back on me, Britt. Don't be a fool. Don't make me do it, Britt.
1: I knew he wouldn't shoot. I wasn't being brave, but I knew he wouldn't shoot. A man like Ed Schofield just don't change overnight. You can figure a man like Ed. But I hadn't figured on what happened next.
2: Ben! It's me, Ben, your dad! Can you hear me, Ben? Brett Ponce is coming after you! Throw out your gun, Ben! Brett Ponce is coming! No! Listen to me, Ben!
1: I saw him go down, real slow, like his legs had buckled under him. I pushed myself past a couple of rocks and edged over toward the back door. The kid was in the kitchen. I couldn't see him, but I could hear him moving around, going from window to window, looking out, waiting for me. I slid past another rock. I could run for the door now or wait. The kid made up my mind for me. He knew right where I was. I took out my gun and waited. I knew he'd get nervous first. Young fellas always do. I wasn't so young. I could wait. It wasn't more than 5 minutes before the door started to open. His pony knew he was coming too. He started for his horse. I aimed at his leg. For a second, he just stopped moving, just hung there in midair like a hawk. And then he sprawled forward out of sight behind a log. Everything was quiet now. Even his pony. And then the moon went behind a thick cloud. And I came around the corner of the cabin. And then suddenly the moon came out again, and just in time for me to see his .45 coming up over the top of the log. His revolver slipped out of his fingers, and I saw him try to reach for it. But he couldn't make it. I stood up and I walked over to the log. I turned him over with my foot and I looked at his face.
3: Ed? Ed?
4: Over here.
1: Where'd he get you?
4: The shoulder. But I'll be all right. Is he? Did you have to? Britt?
1: No, he's not dead.
4: Thanks. I guess he didn't hear me calling to him, didn't know who I was.
1: It isn't Ben.
4: What?
1: It isn't Ben, Ed.
4: You sure, Britt?
1: Yeah. This kid's got red hair.
4: There ain't no reason to lie to me, Britt. I ain't shot up bad.
1: I'm not lying, Ed. I knew it wasn't Ben. While I was going up there after him, I knew it.
4: What are you talking about?
1: Oh, it just came to me. I don't know. A man don't change overnight. Neither does a boy.
4: Well, if it ain't Ben, it's...
1: Oh, there's a lot of tough kids in these parts. You said so yourself.
4: Where do you suppose Ben is?
1: Where you said he is. Jefferson Ranch, working on the roundup. The pay's good. Boy don't change overnight, Ed.
4: Yeah.
1: You able to ride back to town?
4: Yeah, sure. I may have to take it a little slow.
1: Sure, fine. We'll take it slow.
4: Yeah.
1: Well, I'll get the kid.
4: Britt?
1: Yeah?
4: You know something, Britt? I couldn't believe it was Ben neither. Not when he shot me. I just couldn't believe it. You know that, Britt?
1: I know. Sure, I know, Ed.

0: 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Mr. Stewart may currently be seen in the Universal International picture Thunder Bay. Others in the cast were Parley Bear, Jimmy McCallion, Herb Bygren, and Bill Conrad. Special music for this program was by Basil Adlam, and the entire production is under the direction of Jack Johnstone. All characters and incidents were fictitious, and any resemblance to actual characters or incidents is purely coincidental. Hal Gibney speaking. Hear exciting Stroke of Fate tonight on the NBC Radio Network.
1: That's The Six Shooter with James Stewart from November 1st, 1953, an NBC radio broadcast. Hope you enjoyed that. Time for this month in music history.
2: All right. If I ever had a score boost, Carl, this would be the one, because this song describes you.
1: Mm.
3: I'm 260 for my shirt.
1: That is true. I would have to agree with you. No, usually I don't agree with you, but I agree with you on this one.
2: I knew you would.
3: New York and Japan.
2: And this defines 1992. This is I'm Too Sexy.
3: Sexy for my shirt.
2: Right Said Fred. It spent 3 weeks at number one, and brothers Richard and Fred Fairbass wrote the song after overhearing comments at a gym where they worked out.
1: You know what it was? I was probably working out in that gym.
2: That's what
1: they
2: I was
1: saw
2: thinking.
1: Me, and they were like, that guy's too sexy for
2: and
1: his
2: it's
1: muscles.
2: It's probably all the women that were just gathering around you and going, oh, my gosh, he's too sexy. I can't
1: it's
2: stand
1: a problem.
2: It anymore.
1: You know, it's a problem.
2: Right. Well, that's what happened to me when
1: that's
2: I
1: why,
2: came by.
1: Why do you think I had to build a gym in my garage?
2: Well,
1: I can't go to the regular workout place.
2: But to be fair, when I came by and you working out, I really had to leave quickly.
1: Oh, I know. I
2: and
1: saw
2: And that's
1: you.
2: The reason why
1: I started
2: I left.
1: Getting a little shakes. She started shaking a little.
2: I couldn't wait to leave, to be honest with you.
1: Sure.
2: I'm like, yeah, it's been great.
1: Yeah, see ya. All right, more of Hollywood 360 after this.
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1: All right, drum roll, please. Lisa's score is, for this edition of Hollywood 360, 872. Yeah,
7: baby.
1: Nice job, Lisa. 872.
2: Yeah, I think it should be higher.
1: Mike, what do you think? Pretty good score, right?
8: Yeah,
1: I mean,
8: definitely.
1: That's a very good score for you.
2: No, pretty good is not great.
1: Yeah. Next week, Nightbeat. The Adventures of Archie Andrews, Dragnet, The Lives of Harry Lime, and Mr. President. Maybe your score will be higher next week. Maybe you'll try harder.
2: I'll try harder.
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2: No, it didn't.
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2: I'm going to try
1: pretty,
2: harder.
1: Pretty good.
2: I'm try harder.
1: Lisa Wolf, our executive producer Mike Bubblebath Costella, and my crabby brother Vince Amari. This is Carl Amari saying stay safe, be healthy, and thanks for listening.

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0: understand?
1: I am in Toronto, yes.
0: Yeah, that would make you a Canadian, even though people in Quebec would deny that.
1: You know, I remember learning in, I think it was grade five, about the 1995 referendum when Quebec wanted to separate from Canada. And I got to say, there is a decent amount of animosity at times between people, especially in the western provinces, towards those in Quebec. But we love our friends in Montreal and elsewhere.
0: No, you don't. The fact is that the referendum lost by about 1% of the vote. You know that?
1: That is true, yes.
0: Yeah.
1: For your listeners, there was someone by the name of Jean Charest, who was the premier of Quebec, and he ran for the leadership of the Conservative Party. And even though this happened in 1995, it remains a very discussed issue in Canadian politics. That was one of the main kind of central points throughout his campaign.
0: It's a good thing nobody checked that ahead. Yeah. So what was interesting about that referendum is that the rest of Canada was actually surprised that it was that close. The rest of Canada was amazed that it was that close. They did not realize there was that level of animosity. What nobody realized is what would have happened if that had actually gone through. Do you know what would have happened?
1: Tell me what you were going to say, and I have some thoughts afterwards. Go ahead.
0: I don't know why my headphones are so unbalanced now. Jesus, hold on a second. I hear you at a 10, and I hear myself at a 2. And some nights it actually works right, but this is not one of those nights. That's all right. It's symbolic of everything that's happened tonight. Hold on a second. Let me put in, let's try the other input, because I got 4 hours to kill here. Hold on. Test, test, test. You know, it's a great radio station, and it has great facilities. But, man, the munchkins come in and eat these earphones. Give me one more second. Normally, you know, these things would be tested by text, but you know, it's all right. All right. Now, what would have happened is the rest of the country would have realized that Quebec is bankrupt. It is the poorest of all the provinces, and the amount of subsidies from the rest of the government that supported are profound. The minute it's separated from the rest of the country because of language issues, the people of Quebec would find out just how poor they are.
1: Which, just for your listeners, because right now it's kind of the opposite.
0: Wait, stop. You keep talking like it's Meet the Press. I don't have any listeners. I have a listener. Listener. Singular. Singular. We refer to them in the singular. I'm not on a stage with a PA system at a high school. I have a listener. Alone in the car, praying that the kids in the back don't wake up.
1: Okay. Well, in that case, for your listener, there's something happening right now in Alberta, which is Canada's kind of most well-known western province, that's not getting a lot of discussion in the United States, and that is they are going forward with something very similar to what Quebec tried to do in 1995 with the referendum. But the difference here is obviously Alberta's oil sands contributes greatly to the Canadian economy. And so what's basically happening is the premier of Alberta, which is like the Canadian equivalent of a governor, is putting forth a vote that Albertans will have on whether or not there should be a referendum, which is kind of confusing because it's basically a referendum on whether or not there should be a referendum. But the underlying kind of issue here is that there are a number of people in the province of Alberta who want to separate from the rest of Canada. It's getting a lot of discussion. And I think the part that's getting lost in all of this is you can't just dismiss it as easily as people dismiss the Quebec referendum, because in Quebec, to your point, they don't contribute economically as much to the rest of the country as a province like Alberta does. I think it's quite dangerous when you have that level of animosity from Albertans towards the rest of the country. And that's certainly what we're seeing now.
0: All I know about Western Canada is Jan Arden.
1: She's a great Canadian.
0: She's a great Canadian. And East

0: cottage country in Canada, rich cottage country teens, rich cottage country teens hitting the prime of their adolescence, rich teens. And at one point, one of them is going through a box of stuff, and there's a cassette labeled Jan Arden. And I'm like, okay, I am the only person in the lower 48 who knows who the hell Jan Arden is. And then I said, well, wait a minute. They never took my advice and gave her a full-time radio show. She is so funny. And bonus track, she's a lesbian.
1: There are a number of underappreciated Canadians that I always think I wish more Americans knew who they were. She's certainly up there as one of them. You know, the other thing, I was watching Dragon's Den Canada the other day, which is a very random thought. But as I was watching the show, I was thinking we have, it's similar to what you guys have as Shark Tank on ABC. And I was thinking as I was watching the show, you know, there's so many great Canadian companies, great inventions. The dragons that are on, you know, this panel are great people. Obviously, they have lots of money. They're investing in all these businesses. I thought, you know, sometimes the Canadian Dragon's Den is almost more interesting than the American Shark Tank. And it kind of goes back to that idea of I just wish there was, in some cases, greater, understanding of what goes on in Canada, because it's not all bad, despite what some Americans might be led to believe.
0: Dragon's Den was the precursor to Shark Tank. It was on first for a couple years with Kevin O'Leary. He was on there, as was Robert Herjavec, the no one can pronounce. But even more interesting, have you ever seen the Australian version of Shark Tank?
1: I have. There was this one kid I was watching on it. He ran, I think it was either like a cookie or a cupcake business or something. And he was literally like my age. And he comes out and he's like, I have $600,000 in sales in the past year. And he got this like insane offer of like, I think it was $500,000. They were going to want 10% of his company. And he said, no, I'm not going to take your deal because the valuation of his company was just that high and that good. And I thought, you know, imagine being a 17-year-old being able to reject a deal that has a $5 million valuation to it. So I know. I think they have a lot of great talent, too. And also the UK version of Dragon's Den, they have Peter Jones, Mr. Global, as he's known, who went on the American version, too, recently.
0: Yes. All right. Now, you and I are talking to Wyatt Sharp, who is a rising senior in Canadian high school land. He has a terrific podcast on YouTube called, what's it called?
1: The Sharp Exchange, yes, Sharp course, with an E.
0: Of course, the Sharp Exchange, Sharp with an E. And you give us updates on the news. Now, you broke a story on your YouTube channel and on this show a week ago about that wacky sheriff involved with the Savannah Guthrie mom situation. Tell us what it was that was revealed on that show and what you've learned since.
1: Yeah, so for your listeners who don't know, for your listener who doesn't know, I'm going to keep doing it. You're going to have to keep correcting me. Right. So not this Saturday that just passed, but the one before that marked 6 months since Nancy Guthrie, who is the mom of today's show anchor Savannah Guthrie, was abducted from her home in Tucson, Arizona. And so as that day was approaching, I thought, you know, I haven't seen the sheriff, who's the lead investigator in this case, do a lot of interviews. And I thought that's, you know, pretty puzzling, if you will. He's the lead investigator. People have a lot of questions. And I slowly started to realize that the reason he's not doing a lot of interviews is because he's turning everybody down, not because there's not, you know, an appetite for the interviews. So I thought, well, let me reach out to him. Maybe I can use the fact that I'm 17 to my advantage. You know, I want to help my generation understand what's going on with this case. So I reached out to him. He agreed to do the interview. And like all of my interviews, I put hours worth of prep into the conversation. And I tried to develop questions that I knew could help advance forward kind of the state of the case. And so I asked him about his relationship with the FBI director, Kash Patel, which was the most interesting part. I think it might have been after we spoke last. He had said in the interview with me that Kash Patel, the director of the FBI, was misinformed. He said he was hurting the case with his involvement. And then Kash Patel, just a few days after,

0: after my interview, went on Fox News and responded directly to my conversation with the sheriff. And so to a certain extent, I was thinking to myself, how is it that the director of the FBI and the lead investigator in this case are going at one another and focusing on the politics of this situation instead of looking for poor Nancy Guthrie, who's been gone now for 6 months? And so that was the most interesting part to me. You know, some of the other parts of the interview revealed kind of more information with respect to DNA and how they're using that to find out potentially, you know, the family members of who the suspect is, and using the family members to then get to that main suspect. So there was really, you know, a number of interesting parts of that interview. And I think the fact that he did that interview, I have to say, I said this last time to you, giving me 30 minutes. And, you know, even if he wasn't expecting it, the answers he gave certainly did move things along to an extent.
1: Well, yeah, congratulations. But what did he say?
0: I mean, I think so. On the genealogy piece, that was the one that really moved forward our understanding of where this case is at right now, because he said that they are using something called familial genealogy. And I'm going to unpack what that means for your listener. And that is, it's when you have different potential suspects and you're looking at the family members of those suspects to then root back to who the potential suspect could be. So it was just really interesting and actually very good news that he revealed that they are using familial genealogy in this case to try and figure out who the suspect could be. Because it's been 6 months, we have not heard a lot on where the investigation is at, in part because he has not done very many interviews. And so that was the first time in a while that he had came out and said something that actually did move things along, because now we know that they are still working behind the scenes and uncovering different techniques with respect to DNA to try and figure out the identity of the suspect. Now, another thing that I think is important to mention is people tend to think that at the 6 month mark, cases start to go cold. He made very clear that even though they are getting fewer and fewer leads, the Pima County Sheriff's Department is still receiving leads, and leads of high quality as well. So he said, for example, something that stuck with me was he said he had a conversation with someone in Ireland about a tip, and that was kind of used by him to illustrate the wide variety of different tips.
1: To illustrate that he is crap. Wyatt, it illustrates that he is crap. All right, stand by. Walter Sterling, The Other Side of Midnight from the Red Apple Audio Networks.
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3: Want to boost testosterone naturally? 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In older adults, healthy testosterone levels support muscle strength, bone density, mental sharpness, mood, and heart health. 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
17: 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And on tonight's episode of Confessions of a Retired Detective, firearm safety isn't always what it seems in the New York City Police Academy. Coming up in moments with Walter Sterling. On the other side of midnight,
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19: 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I'm James Parker. 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
21: There's Wyatt Sharp, our Canadian friend, brilliant young man who is an excellent journalist and a dogged journalist who gets his sheriff. He was just summing up what he learned from the sheriff in the Savannah Guthrie mother case. The sheriff wasn't talking to people until Wyatt Sharp tracked him down last week, revealed it on his YouTube channel, and then next revealed it on our show last Sunday night. Then all these very slow, slow-witted, lame other sources of information got on it, you know, Wednesday, Thursday, whenever they felt like it. But we had it on 1 week ago today. Wyatt, please sum up what you learned from the sheriff last week. But don't waste my time with, oh, you know, he's got a viable source in Ireland. Don't be ridiculous.
0: I don't know. I thought that was pretty telling that if he's talking to someone in Ireland, I was like, you know.
21: Yeah, I could talk to someone in Ireland, too.
0: Domestic.
21: I could talk to someone in Ireland, too. I'd just have to say, hey, can I buy you a beer?
0: So the sheriff, I think one thing I'll tell you what he said in a moment and kind of expand on that. But I also think the fact that, to your point, he's after my interview started doing interviews with just about anybody who would talk with him, which to me I thought was a little bit of damage control on his part, because he said some stuff in the interview that then he probably thought to himself, oh, goodness, I need to clear some of that stuff up. And to that, some of the stuff that he said was going back to his relationship with the FBI director, Kash Patel. It's probably not a good look for someone like Chris Nanos, who, frankly, not most people in the United States know who he is. They know him by the fact that he's the sheriff in the Nancy Guthrie case. They don't know his name, though. So if the headline is, you know, Nancy Guthrie sheriff is blasting the FBI director, if I'm Kash Patel, I'm not going to be, you know, too eager to be friends then with this sheriff. And I think he probably thought to himself, I, as the sheriff and the FBI, need to continue to have some form of a relationship if this case is going to be solved. And so that's, I think, where the damage control was coming from. He did say that leads have slowed down in the case as well, which was interesting, kind of contrasting that with the fact that he said the case is not cold. If I think of a case going cold, usually that corresponds to a significant decrease in the number of leads. So I think some of the contradictions that he made in the interview like that were also quite telling. And I'll just say lastly, about the actual logistics of the interview itself, I was very surprised by the fact that, just a little behind the scenes for your listeners, there were no PR people involved in the coordination of this interview, which, albeit Pima County is a very small area in Arizona, they probably don't have a lot of people doing some of the communications for him and such. But again, I just thought for a sheriff who is under the spotlight as much as him, he might have wanted to, you know, clear it with his PR people. But I think Ashley Banfield said this to me, one of my good mentors and a legend, really, in true crime reporting.
21: An eighth the audience I do. So let's just be clear. You know, when you go kissing up to your little TV friends, they have no audience compared to this show.
0: Ashley Banfield's got 600,000 subscribers, so I just want to defend her on
21: who
0: that
21: does?
0: Front.
21: What?
0: Ashley Banfield. No, what she said, I just want to just say
21: that?
0: This. Because
21: I've never heard of that person.
0: Well, she worked for a number of networks, but it's more important what she said.
21: So she can't have a job. Is that what you just told me?
0: No, she's very talented. She's been a great mentor to me. Okay, well, but I just want to say,
21: you? Did she teach you to address the viewer in the singular?
0: She told me that the sheriff thought that he was probably going into this interview thinking it was a high school project. And then, you know, walking out of the interview thinking, oh, my goodness, I can't believe I had to say that. And so that's why, again, going back to the damage control, he had to do a number of interviews in order to kind of clear up some of that stuff.
21: Good for you. Listen, we're very proud of you. I always enjoy putting you on. I always enjoy having you on the show. This is the great Wyatt Sharp. How do we find you on YouTube?
0: It's on YouTube, The Sharp Exchange.
21: The Sharp Exchange, which is going to get him into Harvard or, at the very least, McGill.
0: McGill's up there, I got to say, one of the best Canadian schools.
21: Yeah, no, it's the best Canadian school, and you should be very proud of yourself. We are proud to have you on the show. I particularly appreciate the fact that we can kid you a little, and I thank you for that. And I look forward to talking to you next week, Wyatt Sharp, on the other side of midnight with Walter Sterling. Oh, look at this. It's Mateus Boom Boom in Hollywood, but here we should first put a jingle. Do you have a jingle, Pete? Stick in a
1: the
21: jingle.
1: Other side there you go. Of midnight with Walter Sterling.
21: Think like top 40. Always think like top 40 to progress the
22: well,
21: show.
22: Well, the whole
21: to the
22: thing
21: next
22: descends
21: event.
22: Into the vapid viscosity of a dud.
21: Really?
22: Yes, it did. That's That's my comments about a picture that came out last weekend.
21: Let me hear those comments again. Let me hear you saying that again.
22: Well, the whole thing descends into the vapid viscosity of a dud.
21: An English major insulting somebody. Go ahead. All right, Mateus Boom Boom is live in Hollywood. There's nothing else live in America at this hour, nothing. Therefore, it's a privilege to talk with you about what happened in Hollywood this weekend, summary of box office, and what you're looking forward to this week, Mateus, in Hollywood.
22: Yes, well, I am looking forward to a picture which is coming out with William Dafoe. I'll address that in just a moment. We had a little scare in Burbank earlier tonight around 3 o'clock. A fire started near the DeBell Golf Course. That's in the Verdugo Mountain hillside because a car apparently started this fire. It went rapidly up the hillside, but they managed to contain it. They were a little concerned around 7:10, and people watching from the golf course were able to see smoke going up on the hill behind the golf green, so they were a little concerned. May have stopped a few golf games before the 18th hole. But now that fire is contained. Of course, people think Burbank, they're thinking, oh, Walt Disney Studios and Universal Pictures. But no, this was just this fire department only closed two streets. So before it gets blown out of proportion, the fire department worked very well to contain the 40-acre space and managed to nip it in the bud. It's now contained. I think there's some embers still, but that's the excitement in Southern California today.
21: And what was the big picture this weekend?
22: Well, the big picture this weekend continues to be Spider-Man, which just this weekend alone, between August 7th and August 9th, made $145 million. $145 million in 3 days. Of course, that adds to its total gross, which worldwide is now $1,665,000,000. $88,528. It's just a remarkable turnout for Spider-Man, which people are enjoying very much. And it was a very entertaining movie. We talked about it a couple of weeks ago right here on this show. And it continues to be the big attraction this weekend. It's following on the heels of The Odyssey, which is still doing fairly well as well, which has made $32 million just this weekend. The Odyssey adding its total aggregate to $461 million. And one night only, the movie that I just referred to in that soundbite just moments ago that descends into the vapid viscosity of a dud, managed to earn $5.7 million. It's in third place, but I don't think it'll stay there much longer. Super Troopers 3 came in with $4 million. Hopefully that'll do better. And Toy Story 5 is in fifth place with $9 million over the weekend, but $470 million since it opened.
21: What about Supergirl?
22: Supergirl is no longer on the list, Walter. I'm so sorry. But Supergirl herself, we hope, will certainly do some exciting things in future. I should do a little investigating around here to see what project she has next so we can look forward to talking about that so we can see her again soon on the screen.
21: Well, Zendaya is now the highest grossing female star in history. Her pictures have grossed more than any other female star ever achieved.
22: That's really remarkable. And, of course, she's in the two big hits that really saved the box office in the last couple of weeks. She's both in The Odyssey, and she's in, of course, Spider-Man, A Brand New Day. So good for her.
21: And then she married Spider-Man just in case any pennies were left on the floor. Because whatever he has is now hers, I promise you. I guarantee you she is a better lawyer.
22: Looking forward this week to seeing a new Willem Dafoe movie where he plays an old poet who lives in New York but who works in the post office. He was once well-received and well-known but now somewhat forgotten, and some young admirer appears on his doorstep and lures him into his coterie of 20-something admirers who think he's a rediscovered genius. So it makes for some fun stuff. Greta Lee is also in the movie, so I'm looking forward to seeing it and talking about it this coming weekend with you.
21: Have you had a chance to see Star City?
22: Not yet, but you've been raving about it, and I've been trying to get over there to the Apple TV folks to take a look, because that whole world of the Russian space program sounds absolutely fascinating. And looking at that from that perspective, it should be really fantastic. You've loved it. You've been attached. You've watched every episode, haven't you?
21: Yes. And then Amazon Prime dropped a series called Sterling Point, having nothing to do with me, surprisingly. Do you know about this one?
22: No, I haven't heard about that either.
21: Well, Sterling Point dropped on Friday, and it was the number one Amazon Prime viewed show. It's an 8-episode series, and it's based on nothing. It's not based on a book or anything. It's about rich, horny teens in cottage country in Canada. And right there, that should be enough. Right. Yet surprisingly, unlike off campus, there's no nudity, tragically. Yet it's such a compelling story, you will actually watch it. Such a compelling story that I was completely confused all the way through, and yet I couldn't stop watching it.
22: Okay, one of those.
21: Like one of those.
22: Yeah,
21: and
22: okay.
21: Pretty much the heart of the dialogue went like this. Oh, how are you feeling? Are you okay? That's pretty much the bulk of the dialogue that took place. Hi, how are you doing? Are you okay? Needless to say, I'd say it has more female than male appeal.
22: Well, I don't know if I'm going to look forward to that or not, but I'll give it a shot and see what happens.
21: Well, it's about cottage country in Canada. You know about cottage country in Canada?
22: No, tell us about it.
21: Sure. They don't refer to their mansions on the Arctic lakes in Canada as mansions. They call them cottages. The rich people call their 18-room estates cottages.
22: And like Long Island.
21: Yeah, and they go up to the lake region of southern Canada is called cottage country. And the richer you are, the bigger your cottage. And it's a charming, beautiful, lovely, insanely well-reviewed series. It was Variety liked it. Every reviewer adored this thing. So I would urge you to watch it. Sterling Point, Sterling Point. Mateus,
22: well,
21: Boom Boom.
22: Easy to remember.
21: Yes, sir. Sterling Boom Boom in Hollywood. How do we find you on YouTube?
22: Mateus, well, you'll find me on Facebook at Mateus Bombals Hollywood. That's M-A-T-I-A-S. B-O-M-B-A-L, apostrophe S, Hollywood, just like the city. Mateus Bombals Hollywood on Facebook, Walter, and looking forward to chatting with you some more.
21: You're going to find out the fate of Millie Alcock?
22: That's right. That's my assignment.
21: That's your assignment, buddy. All right, thank you very much for being on the other side of Midnight with Walter Sterling.

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1: All right, ladies and gentlemen, you and I can talk at any time at 800-848-9222. For example, we can talk to Kevin right now. Welcome to the other side of midnight, Kevin. Congratulations for getting through.
2: Oh, I'm extremely excited. Walter Sterling. I'm a big fan for about 3 months now.
1: And, how did that happen caller. Exactly? What did you stumble on that intrigued you and sucked you in?
2: It was...
1: Speechless? You're speechless?
2: What do you want full-time? And I was... It's been for as long as you've been on WABC, the past 3 months or so.
1: I know it feels like 3 months, but it's actually been five. And but that's what happens when you're entertained, and things go very fast, very fast. Unlike other hosts, I don't talk about the same thing every damn minute. Those Democrats, those horrible Democrats. Oh my God, those Democrats. I really think there are other things to discuss, Kevin. Don't you think there are other things to discuss?
2: It's a big relief.
1: It is a relief, much as when you actually eat bran. Show. Yeah, go ahead. Now, what's up?
2: I was going to Well, first of all, what they did to that Supergirl, she's not going to make the Cannes Festival. Okay, never mind.
1: Is there something wrong with you, Kevin? Is there something wrong that I need to know about? This hyena laugh, I can't continue with this. It's very unprofessional. Rehearse, call me back. Thank you for the call. E. Frank, always one of our favorites. Congratulations. Welcome to the other side of midnight, E. Frank, with Walter Sterling.
3: Hello. Good morning, Walter. I don't know.
1: Do you have a crush? Do you have a crush?
3: 7 years.
1: Do you have a crush on Amy Klobuchar?
3: Do you have a continue then, as you say, I'm one of the favorites, but I think.
1: Hi, do you hear me at all? Are you just going to talk? I was asking you a question.
3: Oh, okay.
1: Yeah, well, you know, I just can I ask the question?
3: Oh, okay, I'm sorry.
1: Do you can I ask the question now? Can I ask the question now? Thank you for the call. Unbelievable. There are all sorts of mental problems. Mental problems. Jay in Cincinnati, welcome to the other side of midnight. Hi, Jay.
4: Hey, Walter. Here in the great Midwest, we got a lot of rednecks. It's a shame that Savannah's mom wasn't a redneck, because you go knocking on their door in the middle of the night, you're probably going to be looking down a barrel of a gun. Is how you'll be greeted.
1: I think it would be the same thing in Arizona. I think this was an 80-year-old lady living alone, not brandishing a shotgun as she walked through her living room just to hunch.
4: Yeah, but obviously not a rural lady, not a lady that was raised on the frontier, though.
1: I don't think anybody in Arizona was raised on the frontier except Native Americans. What do you think, Jay?
4: Well, there are people out there, in, you know, in the country that know how to greet a visitor in the middle of the night, a stranger.
1: That's true.
4: In Kentucky, that's not going to happen down in Kentucky or out in rural Indiana.
1: But you don't live in Kentucky or rural Indiana. You live in the outskirts of Cincinnati. You don't live in Cincinnati. You live in a suburb, right?
4: Correct. But just on the other side of the suburb in Kentucky and Indiana, I'm in a tri-state, there's plenty of people that you don't go knocking on their door in the middle of the night.
1: No, I agree with you. And I think that that would be a level of craziness. Do you have news for us, Jay? Do you have something you'd like to share?
4: What a wonderful week out here. We don't have any wildfires, thank God.
1: You're the only place in North America that doesn't have wildfires.
4: Yeah, we have too much rain. Thank God.
1: Thank God.
4: Yep.
1: Did you cook barbecue for me?
4: No, I'm not a great barbecuer, actually, but we do have plenty of bratwurst and German food out here. I went to the Carpenter Picnic. I had lots of good sweet corn.
1: And corned beef. Do you have corned beef?
4: I love that. Yes, yeah. Izzy Cadets has the best around here.
1: Slimans.
4: Okay.
1: Slimans has better.
4: Okay. Well, around here, he's from New York City, Izzy is, and he's got some good stuff. Great pickles, too.
1: Was he run out of New York City? Is that what the problem was?
4: No, he just came out here and got the best corned beef and Reuben's, too. His Reuben's are excellent, also.
1: That's why the Cleveland Clinic exists, because it's near the Reuben's. Thanks for the call, Jay. 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
1: Edward Jones, our friend. Now, we have made news three times so far this show. Wyatt Sharp had the exclusive interview with the Savannah Guthrie sheriff. He got that a week ago. And then at 2 a.m., we're going to hear from Eddie Aragon, who has an exclusive on these, what does he call them, these font drones? What are the names of these drones he's got? He's got some exotic drone. I don't know. And then you pointed out that you scooped the New York Times twice on this show. Is that right, Edward?
5: Walter. Yeah, thanks. Thanks for having me again. Yeah, it occurred to me. The next day, we had a one-day jump on the Times on a couple of things.
1: Now, you realize that if you were scooping the Daily News or the New York Post, that would be something to brag about. To scoop the New York Times, most high school newspapers have done that.
5: Well, I guess I'm in good company then.
1: You are. You're with a learned crowd.
5: Indeed.
1: Now, what do you have to report to us today? What news do you have?
5: Yeah, thanks. The news right now is, Trump keeps talking about the deal. We're close to a deal. I think he's thinking about the U.S.'s deal, but Iran is not paying attention to that. They're paying attention to their own deal with their neighbor, Oman, to control and administer the strait. And they've been working on this deal, which is a separate deal, with their pals in Oman.

0: And, you know, they've been doing this for weeks now, for 3 or 4 weeks. Well, Trump has been saying we're close to a deal. So that confused me in the beginning, but now I've sorted it out that this deal that Oman is working on is a precursor to Trump's deal. And hopefully, once they get this worked out amongst the two of them, Oman and Iran, they'll bring that to the table, you know. And they announced today, actually, the foreign minister, our friend there, Mr. Araghchi.
1: God bless you.
0: thank you. they're packed with Oman for control and administration. Yeah. Demands that the U.S. remove the blockade. Listen to this. They say, we demand that the U.S. remove the blockade. They remove all troops from the region. They compensate us for the damage they've caused to our country. They want sanctions relief. They want the frozen assets returned to them. And they want to let the U.S. know that they're going to impose tolls or fees or something like that. So this is what they have in their mind right now. We're not close to a deal.
1: Right. Edward, isn't this what Iran has always had in mind from negotiation one? Isn't this their stance from the very beginning? They haven't given in on anything, have they, or am I wrong?
0: No, you're completely right, Walter. You're right. You know, we've been saying on your show here since March that their strategy for survival, okay, they want to survive. And they're doing pretty well at it right now, surviving. Their strategy for surviving is strategic patience. They're just, this is the way, not just now, but for 50 years, this is the way Iran works. They just delay. And right now they're in the middle of that. They're doing a pretty good job at it, actually. And Trump yesterday said, well, you know, we're low-keying this thing. We're watching. We're semi-negotiating. I'm not sure what that means, but Iran did confirm today that messages are passing back and forth through Pakistan and Qatar. We have no direct interface right now with them. We haven't had it since actually June, the end of June. But this is where we are right now. Now, and you know, the mischief keeps going on. Iran attacked a UA ship in the Strait yesterday, and the Houthis went back and attacked the Saudi refinery, the big refinery on the Red Sea, the Jizan refinery. They attacked it again. They attacked it twice. But what's interesting to me right now is that this is very, very interesting. You know, both sides are playing this waiting game. And Trump has said, he said yesterday, the day before, he said, they're running out of money. They're running out of money. Well, that's true. I mean, and inflation there is really hitting the people. Inflation is 77% up over last year. If you can imagine living in a place where the average monthly salary is $149 U.S., okay, and so Trump, I think, is backed off with his 13-day counterattack and all of that, and we're quiet there. But I think he's waiting to see them suffer economic pain, and that will bring them back to the table. I'm not too sure about that. Their goal is survival, and they'll take pain to survive, and they're watching Trump. Delaying as best they can. They've come to almost September now, and the midterms are at November, looking at his political situation. Who knows what's going to happen? You know, people say to me, when is this going to end? I have no idea. I just follow these things and try to report them and try to make sense of them. The last thing I'll say right now, though, Walter, and this is, I think, really interesting news. The Saudis went to Pakistan and Qatar. Turkey. I take them back. They went. They approached Turkey and Pakistan, and put out this idea of a Gulf NATO, if you will, sort of like NATO, a mutual defense pact between these three countries. And they're doing that because, you know, they're getting the heck knocked out of them by Iran with these drone attacks and missile attacks hitting their refineries and their oil infrastructure. They actually, Iran threatened their neighbors last week. They said, if the U.S. attacks us again, we're going to attack you in full force, all the countries, our neighbors, and hit their oil and gas and water infrastructure. So, you know, the U.S. is holding off. And the U.S. is also holding off because we've drawn down a lot of our precision-guided munitions. We've got a lot of munitions, but they're not of the high-tech kind. We've drawn a lot of those down. And we've drawn down the interceptors, the defense missiles, to protect against the Iranian incoming. So this is very, very complicated right now. But it's a waiting game. We're in a waiting game. We don't know how long this is going to take. For the Iranian deal with their neighbor Oman over the strait, yeah. Their administration deal, they have to get approval from the young Khamenei, who hasn't been heard from since.
1: Quote, very difficult to communicate with, they say.
0: They say that, but I did see some reports of telegram messages coming out of the Iranian government. Again, a friend of Assadji and the president, between them and young Khamenei, they say that they've had verbal communication with him. But the structure of their government is really, really crazy. They've got like four or five councils. They've got the IRGC.
1: Right, but this that I beg you, you have to stop now because it's going to get too confusing for me. And but I got it, which is they're in the survival game. They're in a waiting game, and we're in the waiting game too. But their terms have never changed since day one, and they do not appear to be capitulating on any of their terms based on how many bombs we drop, no matter how many threats we issue. They're just going to sit there. One of the reasons they're sitting there is a key difference between Iran and most of the Middle East and the United States of America, which is that they do not place the same value on the lives of their citizens that we place on the lives of our citizens. It's an entirely different humanity economy. Edward Jones, thank you very much for being on the other side of midnight with Walter Sterling at 800-848-9222. The other side of midnight from the Red Apple Audio Networks.
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12: Hey, Walter. On tonight's episode of Confessions of a Retired Detective, I'd like to talk a little bit about firearm safety in the police academy. One day, a bunch of guys from the outdoor range showed up, and they had about 3 or 4 guns laid out on a leaf table, and they gave us probably about 3 to 4 minutes each to decide which gun to pick that was going to protect us for the rest of our lives. Now, having grown up in the Bronx, I didn't come from a hunting family. I'd never handled a real firearm before, so I grabbed a Smith & Wesson, and it felt good in my hand, and I said, okay, we're going to go with that. Couple of weeks later, they take us out to the outdoor range and we show up with our holsters and they give us a box with our gun in it and they tell us, don't touch that gun until we break for meals. So the whole time they're just drilling into our heads, you don't touch it, you don't touch it, you don't touch it. So they march us out to the range. They tell us to take it out of the box, open it up, put 6 live rounds in it and stick it back in your holster. Don't touch it. Okay, so for the rest of the day, we're shooting, shooting, shooting. They tell us to put the gun back in the holster with an empty firearm, and they tell us whatever you do when you go to clean your guns, don't touch it, don't dry fire it, which means starting to pull the trigger even though there's not a round in it because they don't want an accidental discharge at the range. That's bad for business. So we wind up going into this trailer. They tell us, don't touch your guns. Finally, they give us the command. We take the guns out. We put them on top of a table, and they tell us to clean our guns. As we're cleaning our guns, all of a sudden, you hear one of the recruits picks up his gun and just starts pulling the trigger. Click, click, click, click, click. They almost tackled the guy and threw him into a wall, took his gun away from him. He almost didn't graduate from the academy. After we qualified with our weapons, we put it back in the box, and we didn't see it again up until a day or two before we graduated from the police academy on what's called Gun and Shield Day. Gun and Shield Day, they came in, they give us this little manila envelope that looked like it was $5 worth of weed, which had your police badge in it, and then they gave you your firearm, you loaded it up, you put it in your holster, and they tell you, don't touch it again until you get home. And the reason they told us not to touch it again until we got home was the year before, some of the recruits, after they got their firearms, went under the overpass of the FDR Drive and started taking target practice with some pigeons, which they got in trouble, and I don't even think they graduated from the academy. So we're all happy. We're going to graduate in a day or two. I wind up going to the men's room in the police academy, and I see one of my classmates. He's got his gun out of his holster, and he's scratching the top of his head with it. I go, what, are you nuts? Then there's another guy in the bathroom, and he's standing there like in a prone position, like draw. And I'm like, I'm not playing this game. These guys were going to get me fired before we even got out of the police academy. Luckily for me, I was able to graduate and never had any issues with my firearm. But there's always a couple of clowns that screw around and find out. So for more behind-the-scenes NYPD stories, be sure to check out my new book, NYPD, Behind the Blue Wall of Silence, available on Amazon. I'm retired detective turned author Vic Ferrari with Walter Sterling on the other side of midnight.
6: Here comes Honey Boo Boo star Pumpkin is joining OnlyFans. The 26-year-old wrote on Instagram March 11th, I just joined the Blue Spicy app. First 20 people get 10% off the first month. Along with her Venmo, Pumpkin's bio on OnlyFans reads, come enjoy the spicy side of me. I do take special requests. The reality star told TMZ she was inspired to do content after watching friends make pretty good money. The world has seen f***s and a*****s from everyone. And she got the seal of approval from her boyfriend, Darren Kitchens, who she's been dating since September of 2024. As for Mama June's reaction, she told the outlet that it's simply not something she would do herself. Pumpkin, whose real name is Lauren Efford, shares kids Ella, Bentley, and twins Silas and Stella with her estranged husband, Josh Efford. After moving on with Darren, who is Josh's cousin by marriage, Pumpkin said in a preview clip for the premiere of Mama June from Not to Hot, Mama P is officially in her happy life era.
13: 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Walter Sterling, I know you wanted the Honey Boo Boo update, and I'll provide all of those updates for you constantly. 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
17: 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Rob Hackala with the morning team. Well, as promised in this segment, we want to welcome on the line number one New York Times bestselling author Lisa Gardner joins us. Lisa joins us now to talk about her newest thriller. It's called You'll Be Sorry. And we have her on the line. New England best-selling author Lisa Gardner. Lisa, good morning.
19: Good morning, Rob. How are you?
17: I am doing very well. Good to have you on WATD, and,
19: yes,
17: and thank you for getting us some time in here this week to talk to you about this new thriller, because I think this one sounds very interesting, and there's a lot of local ties. Chances are a lot of people love going up to New Hampshire and spending some time in the mountains. And so tell us about the premise of this story, You'll Be Sorry, and where it takes place.
19: Yes, this is a quintessential New England thriller, a perfect beach read. It takes place in a picturesque town in New Hampshire. Might bear startling resemblance to where I live. And it's the kind of place nothing bad ever happens, just tourists come and hang out, except for that thing 30 years ago when an entire family of six disappeared in the middle of the night, leaving behind only bloody footprints. But we all know our neighbors, we trust one another, we never lock our doors, except, you know, someone here probably does know or have something to do with, you know, that thing where that entire family of six disappeared in the middle of the night.
17: Wow. So gone, no trace, no evidence whatsoever. And this is all these years ago, right?
19: Yes, and that was part of the fun, was working with police and experts. And how can you disappear a family of six? Even in 1998, you had DNA. So it was a fascinating puzzle to put together. Ooh. But now you have outsiders. I'm not going to lie, they're Bostonians, and we do refer to them as Flatlanders. Come
17: Lisa.
19: And I know, and they buy the crime scene, Rob. What kind of people buy a crime scene? And well, now the locals are very suspicious.
20: Yeah, I always wonder about that, because I remember, too, and I'm sure you're familiar, well, there's a story I know about a murder that happened up in an inn or something up in New Hampshire. Yes. I remember that was a real story, you know, and that was involved, obviously, domestic issues, I think, with a family. But, you know, I always think about for a while, because I don't know if you remember that one, when I went up camping, I would always drive by that area, and it was very eerie as it kind of stayed abandoned for a while, and it seemed to be kind of sad in a way. Yes. That you wondered, you know, what happened there, and sort of the building remains, but it's changed.
19: And that's very much the case, and you'll be sorry. The house that was once the crown jewel of the White Mountains, you know, everyone kept thinking the family would be found or something would happen, and then it's been year after year, and it's fallen into the state of disrepair till it's become like the local haunted house, you know, that place where the kids devil dog dare each other to cross the threshold on Halloween, until this glamorous young couple from Boston finally buy it. And it's pretty legendary. I mean, true crime shows still film there. The ghost hunters come to see if they can speak to the family. But now things are stirred up in this small town where, you know, new people have come. And then just to make it really fun, because I have loved dogs, a stray dog arrives that could be the spitting twin of the Dixon family's, the missing family's first dog.
20: No.
19: And this dog seems to know all sorts of things about the property, including where the first skeleton is buried.
20: Oh, boy. The dogs, yeah, they always know. The dogs have very good senses of smell. Now,
19: yes.
20: Now, Lisa, tell us about this, the people that buy the property. Tell us about those characters.
19: So it's Theo and Raquel Collins, and they actually came to me first. They're a young couple. They're madly in love. We know that. But we also know something terrible happened. And like a lot of young couples, they're still in those first throes of passion where they never bothered to ask the hard questions because, you know, everything still seems so perfect. But now tragedy has struck, and they're suddenly aware of all the things, all the secrets between them, and they don't know how to have these conversations, how to bridge this chasm. So, of course, let's just start fresh. We'll live our high-flying Boston life, and we'll buy this dilapidated property in New Hampshire. And, yeah, that'll solve everything. There's nothing like a haunted house to heal a marriage, you know?
20: Oh, my gosh. Okay. Well, I don't know if Dr. Phil would recommend that, but we'll see. Now, Lisa, where do you draw on your inspiration? Now, you're up in, you're familiar with New Hampshire. I mean, it's
19: yes.
20: Great. You're right. I spent, as I said, camping. You know, our family would always go,
19: because yes.
20: I'm kind of familiar more with this. I was like the camping as opposed to the skiing. So I'm a summer as opposed to winter guy. And I always wondered, you know, you're up there and I would drive by and you would see some remote neighborhoods up there. And I always wondered, what's it like on a winter night or a dark, scary, stormy night up there? You really can feel alone.
19: Yes, I live up in the North Conway area, and I love, you know, the back roads and being away from it all. As authors, we love these things. You can still see the stars at night. But yes, it's the remoteness, I think, that speaks to people. It's also what I love about New England is the way the past and the present still are very intertwined. You know, when you hike these mountains, you're coming across the old stone walls from the original settlements. You're coming across hand-dug wells. And when you start looking at the little villages and towns, the history, the founding family, so to speak, are still just interwoven into the fabric of the community and identity. And all of that is such rich fodder when you're writing a New England thriller where, you know, we have, you know, allegations going back hundreds of years, crimes that happened, even the Revolutionary War. You have witches. I mean, New England is just such a rich, rich source of storytelling.
20: Indeed, yeah. A lot of material for Lisa Gardner to work with, and she's already done so much, and I imagine you're continuing to come out with new material. This is the new one, though, we're talking about. Pick it up, and as you said, this would be a great, still plenty of summertime to sit by the beach or, you know, wherever you're going to go. If you're going away to the mountains, pick up a copy of You'll Be Sorry, Lisa Gardner. And Lisa, this is out now, though, right? In stores and online?
19: Yes. Available any place books are sold and audiobooks. I have a great narrator.
20: Lisa Gardner, lisagardner.com. You'll be sorry. And this is a standalone book, right? I know you have, for people that know you, you have a lot of different series as well, right?
19: Yep. No, this is, you don't need to have read any prior novel to have read this. Really, this book is so much about the community and about this couple, Theo and Raquel Collins, and what brought them to the mountains and buying, you know, an infamous crime scene.
20: Ooh, all right.

0: Everybody has had that thing where you talk about something and then all of a sudden it pops up. Boom. And you go, wait a minute, were you just...
1: It knows.
0: It
1: yeah.
0: knows. Okay, so let's talk about phones, smart speakers, anything around us, David, the internet, even just listening to us and reading our heads. So your phone, is it listening to us? Let's get into it.
2: Yeah, so that's what we all have been thinking for years. And lately or recently, some scientists have actually tested a theory and tested 17,000 apps and found no evidence of widespread secret audio recording or listening.
0: None?
2: So I found that very interesting, because none at all, which is just amazing to me.
0: Wow.
1: So this is all a coincidence?
0: This is all a coincidence.
2: Well, it's not really a coincidence. There is an explanation for it. It's just not what we've been fearing. Sometimes it might even be creepier if you think about it. Hmm. So it feels like they're reading your mind and they're listening to everything that you say and everything that you talk about comes up online. But what it actually is that there are companies that have so much data on us, and they go by what we search for, the things that we do, where we travel. They know where we're going. They know if we've gone to the like the garden store.
0: Yeah.
2: And they take the information and they surmise what we're looking for.
0: Okay.
2: And that's how they get the ads to us.
0: Okay. So, okay, there have been stories, and I feel like I'm not making this up, where you could be just having a conversation about going out to eat, or, you know, I'm thinking about getting a wheelbarrow and then like a Home Depot ad or something comes up. But you're saying that it really isn't from that. It's just that they already know so much about you just from what you do. They don't even need to listen.
2: Exactly. So think about this. Consumer Reports found that Facebook was receiving information from an average of 2,230 companies per person.
0: Wow.
2: So they're getting tons of information. Obviously, they're paying for it because they're selling it,
0: yeah,
2: or they're reselling it. But that's a lot of information about an individual going into Facebook. And then this, where your ads, you get on Facebook, that's where those ads pop up.
0: Okay. So it's based more on just what you're looking for in general. What's example? Okay, I've got a office chair. Yeah, I mean, I've looked for some office stuff. Okay, sure. Yeah, so different ads come up. So it's based more on maybe what you've been Googling or what you're stopping on, like maybe a certain page?
2: Yeah, really, pretty much what you searched for in the past, because that's where the data comes from. Or, you know, actually, there are systems out there that know when you've entered their store. You know, they know the websites that you visit. They know who your friends are. They know what we're buying. And they know what devices are in your household. You know, whether you have Siri or Alexa or whatever, they know all of this about you, and they're just taking all of that information, putting it together, and coming up with their best guess as to what you need or what they can actually try to sell to you.
0: Their best guess is pretty good, David.
2: It is. Look, so Apple recently, I think it was early last year, paid $95 million to settle a lawsuit about listening in. But they didn't admit anything. They just said, okay, we're going to make you go away and pay the money. So, you know, if you're going to pay $95 million, I got to think that there's something there that they were afraid was going to be found.
1: Oh, no.
0: Oh, okay. So now, do you believe that, what with a smart speaker, right? Now, I guess as far as the phone and the smart speaker, I mean, they're kind of the same thing in a way. So are you saying that they haven't admitted? I mean, does anyone know? Does this thing really listening right now or not, this phone?
2: Well, that's the problem. So we've talked about this in the past, too. So I have smart speakers around the house. We test them all. And they are not supposed to be listening unless you say their wake word.
0: Yes. Yeah, they should not be.
2: I've had them respond to conversations that we're having without waking them up.
0: Right. Yes. No, I've noticed that too. Yeah. When
1: they pop up.
0: I was doing something in the kitchen and it said, you know, I don't, does that mean though that I was trying to think, does that mean that a word I'm saying sounds like that word? Or, because I don't know, it said something, you know, and then it does something like, by the way, you know, and I'm like, I didn't say anything to you. But so I'm wondering, you know, I don't know if it's just that it's just thinks that, or you're right, that it's always waiting to come on.
2: I think it's always waiting to come on.
0: Yeah.
2: It has to be listening for the wake word.
0: That's true. So it needs to be in some way always listening.

0: should be paying attention to her somehow.
1: I don't know, but when you push the little red light, is it really not listening? I don't know.
0: Yeah. Okay, that's a great question.
1: Yeah.
0: Maybe the scientists should research that also.
1: Yeah, I don't know. There's a lot to do. So I guess the thing is, I mean, obviously they would like to be listening all the time. I mean, but it sounds like you're saying that they don't even need to. They can just do it through the other way.
0: Yeah, well, the other way, they have so much more data on us just from what we do every day. And we carry that. We're carrying that mobile tracking device with us everywhere we go. Hmm. But know that if you have your GPS turned on, it knows where you are, right down to within 10 feet of where you're standing. And they just record that data and sell it to Facebook. And Facebook, in fact, reuses it to do their marketing.
1: Wow. What do you think, Anthony? Do you notice sometimes when you are looking for certain things that the ads target you?
2: Absolutely, yeah.
1: Yeah.
2: It knows what's on your mind.
1: It does. I know. So, but again, we're saying, David, that they are doing, just for people, listening this morning here, so this is still a debate, and I imagine there's still some people that they're going to say, yeah, they got to be listening. I know they are, but you're saying that they're saying mainly that they're doing this through just what they already know so much about you.
0: Right, and every day we're adding more data to that pile of data that's being transferred and sold around on the Internet. So, and I'm not saying that I believe this, that these scientists really went deep enough to figure out what's going on, because obviously when Apple paid off $95 million, to not go to court. I'm concerned that there might be something else going on, and I know that I've had instances where my systems have listened to me without the wake word and responded to conversations that I may be having with Pam or whatever in the house. Mm. So they're listening somehow, and all that information gets sent up to the web. So it's being stored and being sold around and shared. So one thing that folks should do, okay, have you ever noticed the green light or the orange light on your phone, for instance, when the camera is active or the microphone is active? Well, that doesn't need to happen with all of these apps. So I've got some actions up here that people can take to audit your microphone settings and get rid of your tracker ID, because that's where so much of this comes from. You can kill that on your phones as well.
1: Right.
0: Now, I'm not sure that with the next update they won't turn it back on, but we can get it turned off for now.
2: There we go.
1: There you go. The phone, always listening. All right, David Snell, he's got all the tech talk stuff. David, where do people go to read the full blog here?
0: People should go to xmartit.com. Okay, click on my blog link and leave a note if you're concerned about this. I'd love to hear more people speaking. Maybe they'll call into you, Rob, and find out what's going on here.
1: Yeah, let us know. All right, 781-837-4900. It's a text line. David Snell, xmartit in Wareham. Thanks, David.
0: Have a great day, guys.
2: Thank you.
1: 95.9 WATD, the South Shore's Morning News. Rob Hackelow with the morning team. Every week at this time, it's our Pause and Clause segments. And occasionally, we switch things up here on our Pause and Clause segment. We have a very special segment entitled Whales and Tales. And that's what we're doing this week. And we've got two special guests in studio this morning. So say hello to them. We've got Amy Estes and Jamie Shortall. Amy and Jamie, good morning and welcome.
3: Good morning, Rob.
4: Good morning. Thanks for having us.
1: Yeah, absolutely. Great to have you in studio this morning. And Amy Estes is artist, wildlife, environmental advocate. We're going to be talking about Stellwagen Education Foundation. And Jamie Shortall, you're with the Captain John Boats. And so we're having an event, an occasion to team up, right? Is that true?
3: That is it. So Jamie and I started last year with our foundation. It's called Stellwagen Education Foundation. Unfortunately, a lot of our schools are unable to fund the whale watches any longer. So we are funding.
1: Is that true?
3: Yeah.
1: Is
4: Plymouth
1: that really?
4: Plymouth doesn't go anymore.
1: Okay. Well, I think first that's something important to point out. I remember going in the fifth grade.
4: Yeah, we went seventh grade every year in Plymouth.
1: No, wait a minute. You're right. Yeah. I think it was definitely in junior high school in Hanover. I went, and Mrs. Grassy was one of the chaperones. She went on with us, and I think it was in the seventh grade.
4: Yep.
1: You're right. It was either a seventh or eighth, but it was in Hanover. We called it Hanover Junior High School back then. It wasn't a middle school. And so I thought that was something kids did. When did this? Is this all? Is it budget reasons? Is that the same?
3: Budgeting reasons, correct.

0: Oh, boy. Well, okay. So we lose yet again one of those great experiences to have an outdoor environmental lesson, right?
1: Exactly.
0: So, okay. So I didn't realize. So that's something. Has that been a while now?
1: It's gone on for several years now. Yeah. And we approached the schools last fall. And we have some corporate sponsors. Mm-hmm. Our product line, the T-shirts, the kids' books, all that goes to fund the foundation. So we're funding 100 fifth graders from Nathaniel Morton this year with a goal of within the next 5 years to fund the entire fifth grade to get them back out on whale watches. The Captain John has generously dropped their pricing significantly to help get these kids on board and educate them about our marine life and local whales and their importance to the health of the ocean. So we've been partnering on that. Our first whale watch will be September 18th on the Captain John. And we have our wonderful naturalist, Lindsay Hurt, and Ann Smaracino, who is the educational director for NOAA. We'll be doing a program on the way out to Stellwagen Bank. They'll see the animals, the whales. And then on the way home, we'll have some question and answer sessions with them.
0: Okay, so this is great. Now, Jamie, tell me why this is so important to you and to Captain John Boats to be able, as Amy said, to cut the price to make this happen. That's not easy for many companies to do.
2: Yeah, I think, you know, Captain John Boats has been a company in Plymouth for over almost 80 years.
0: Wow.
2: And it's something that families get to enjoy every season, and we just can't believe that Plymouth in our own town aren't taking advantage of it for the Plymouth schools.
0: Yeah.
2: So it's just something that makes sense for us, and we love to be able to have the kiddos out there learning more about marine life.
0: So this will be happening September 18th at 10 a.m. out of Plymouth, and this is a classroom on the water.
2: Yeah.
0: Wow, this is going to be great. Tell me, how do the teachers in the school, what's been their reaction to this happening?
1: They were really excited. They agree that, you know, I don't know how many of your listeners know what Stellwagen Bank is, but it's a it's a protected sanctuary for marine life, and it's a feeding ground. And we're really, really fortunate where we live that we have this treasure in our backyard. So the educators understand the importance of seeing these animals in their natural habitat. It's a lot different experience than reading about whales in a book. Mm-hmm. In order to experience just how magnificent these animals are. And it leaves a lasting impression. And that's really the experience that ourselves, the Captain John, and the educators want these kids to walk away with, because that's what encourages them to want to protect wildlife, to protect our oceans, and to realize how unique an experience we really have living where we do in Massachusetts.
2: Well, the other thing, too, is that, remember, the woman, the science coordinator, she had said that a lot of the teachers in Plymouth aren't from Plymouth.
0: Yeah.
2: So they don't even know themselves a lot about the whale watching and Stellwagen Bank. So it'll also be education for them,
0: which
2: would be amazing.
0: It'd be great, I mean, educators will love any of these opportunities, I imagine. That's great for them. And then you're right, of course, Amy, you know, points out the fact that if it's out of sight, it's out of mind. And if you don't learn about something or know about it, you can't expect somebody to understand or have an appreciation of something, right? I mean, that's just human nature.
2: Yeah, we want the next generation to be fired up about protecting that marine life and to get excited about it.
0: And I'll hold up for the YouTube audience here. Amy, tell me about these wonderful shirts that you have. I'll hold it up here.
1: Tail flukes, humpback whales, their tail fluke is their fingerprint, essentially. Mm-hmm. They're all unique. They're all different. It's their identifier, naturalists on board the Captain John. That's how they identify the whales. So I took four of our local whales and painted their tail flukes. And then that we see on a regular basis in Stellwagen Bank. And if you scan the QR code on the tag, it goes to my website and it tells that whale's story. Oh. And a portion of the proceeds for the T-shirts, my kids' books, there's a note card with the tail flukes also, goes to funding the Education Foundation to get the kids out on whale watches. And that partnered with Captain John. Their help and our corporate sponsors is allowing us to get 100 kids out this year.
0: Oh, that's amazing. Okay, so we're going to have 100 kids going out this year, which will be great. And so you're hoping that this will become, because, yeah, I imagine some people are listening saying, boy, you know, I hope my kids can come up and do this. So this is hoping, but obviously, how do you get to that point where it can become sustaining?
1: Well, with the help of more corporate sponsors is what we're looking for on a yearly basis. We are also next year starting education programs, partnering with Captain John and our naturalist, Lindsay Hurd, and a portion of the proceeds from those classes will go back into funding other children who can't afford to do the classes to be able to experience the whales firsthand, because that is really what gets people excited, children and adults alike.
0: Yeah, absolutely, absolutely. And you're right, that's a great idea, right? If a company says, hey, you know, I'd like to, you know, have my name or something, or just donate, you know, it's being a sponsorship to support these educational classrooms, they can do that. How would they reach out to, what's your organization to get?
1: They can reach out to Jamie at the Captain John directly, or they can reach out to Stellwagen Education Foundation as well. Mm-hmm. Either or, all of them will go to the same place. We are out pretty much every weekend. We'll be at the Waterfront Festival. We'll have a booth talking about what we do. Last week, I was at the Plymouth Art Show at the Plymouth Library, and right on my front table, I have the T-shirts, my children's books, and I had some great conversations with adults. They were so excited. They had come off whale watches. They were showing their pictures and video about how excited they were to be on these whale watches, the whales, and I said, that's exactly right. Your excitement is what these kids feel, and they remember that. It's a much different experience than reading about it in a book. To experience those whales firsthand is something they don't forget, and that's what we want our kids to experience.
0: Yeah, you're right. I mean, I'm still remembering now. I didn't remember exactly what grade it was, but I remember doing it, and it made an impression that I still think about it today. And I was so excited to go out there as well, and I remember the waves splashing over, and some people got wet. It was a lot of fun. All right, so this is happening. This will be September 18th. At 10 a.m. out of Plymouth, we're going to have 100 kids out on the water. They're going to have their first whale watch floating classroom. And we want to thank again the Stellwagen Educational Foundation and Captain John Boats for making this happen. This is going to be great. Amy Estes and Jamie Shortall have been in studio this morning. And again, if people want to find out more, they can check out information on both of your websites. They can reach out to find out more, right? You want to give your website?
1: Mine is aestesart.com. And then we have, what's the Stellwagen?
2: It's capjohn.com, so CAPTJOHN.com. And all the information for our whale watches is on there.
0: Oh, that's great. Yep. Well, we're excited again to have this wonderful opportunity for these students who are going to have a great time. They're going to have something very exciting to look forward to on September 18th to learn about the ocean. And Amy Estes, thank you for connecting and coming in today. This was great to see you again.
1: Good to see you again, Rob.
0: And, of course, Jamie Shortall, nice to meet you.
2: You
0: and
2: too.
0: I love
2: thank
0: the Captain
2: so
0: John boats as well. So thank you, Amy and Jamie, for coming in today. And that's been our Whales and Tales segment today on WATD. Thank you so much for coming in.
3: Every week at this time, we check in with Dr. John Hayes. Good morning.
4: Hey, Rob. Good morning.
3: All right. So here we go. Let's dive into it. Another topic here, and we're going to talk about smoking and or vaping. Your heart notices.
4: It does.
3: Okay.
4: In fact, your entire body notices.
3: Okay, so let's dive into what's in there, first of all.
4: Well, so look, this is the issue. Nicotine is a very, very powerful substance, and it is addictive, mm-hmm. but believe it or not, it actually has some significant benefits.
3: Mm-hmm.
4: This is why in the past it's been used, but we talk about that a little bit further down the road. But the issue now is with vaping in particular. You know, we all know the dangers of cigarette smoking, but the dangers of vaping in many, many cases turn out to be much more dangerous than smoking cigarettes.
3: Yeah.
4: Because when you are vaping something, you're vaping to a device which is largely plastic, those chemicals end up in your lung.
3: Mm-hmm.
4: And they can cause a whole host of lung issues, a whole host of very, very dangerous lung issues.
3: Something they call like a popcorn lung.
4: Yes, exactly. That's a real deal. And that's one of the things that can happen. So, and you know, lung scarring, decreased respiratory function, all those things.
3: Yeah.
4: So vaping anything, smoking anything is not good. Yep. Period. That's okay. The way that it is. Okay. I don't care what it is. You know, you can make all the excuses you want.
3: Yeah.
4: It's not good.
3: Okay.

0: Okay.
1: Inhaling any smoke is not cool.
0: No.
1: You're going to pay the price one way or the other.
0: Smoking and vaping, your heart will notice. And, of course, there's a big list of information. As Dr. John Hayes said, go to the blog, print it out if you know somebody that needs help. Do that and have, you know, try to help out your friend or yourself.
1: Yep. And at the conclusion of this, too, there's also a way you can track your triggers, how to swap out daily usage, and so on and so forth. So take advantage of this article. It's really, really good.
0: Dr. John Hayes Jr. is in Marshfield, 475 School Street, and you can find out more on his webpage, drjohnhayesjr.com, or call or text his office, 781-659-7989. 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

0: 95.9 WATD. Good morning. Just about 6:30. 66 outside our studios today. A little drizzly, a little damp. Maybe even a little foggy. We get up a little warmer today. A little cooler than we've had. Not feeling like a summer day. Feeling more like, risk of morning shower up to 73 today. Tonight, showers developing. Morning rain to an afternoon shower risk tomorrow, 80. And the week ahead, not too bad. Let's get to all the details for the first time this morning. Here he is, the man himself, still trying to stay in hot, as hot and fresh as he can. It's Bill Guile. Good morning, Bill.
1: Good morning, everyone. We are looking at a gloomy start to the day, and it's going to be a cooler but muggy and occasionally wet weekend, although not raining all the time. Now, this is going to be due to a frontal boundary hanging around just off our south coast today. That'll be drawn back up over us tomorrow as an area of low pressure crosses the Cape heading for down east Maine. Now, this whole complex finally gets kicked out of here during Monday. So for today, clouds, an area of fog this morning, and even a touch of drizzle around. Clouds will remain for the afternoon, along with a shower or spotty drizzle threat. The high only near 70 with a northeasterly breeze. For tonight, cloudy, steady rains developing after midnight, lows in the mid-60s. For tomorrow, a rainy start, which may be heavy at times early on, but I am looking for some sun to break out for the afternoon. Now, that being said, there'll still be the risk of a redeveloping shower to watch out for. Highs will be in the mid-70s. Monday, look for a blend of sun and clouds, temperatures getting back to the low 80s. And on Tuesday, a good deal of sunshine, rather comfortable, highs again in the low 80s. For WATD, I'm Precision Weather Forecasting meteorologist Bill Guile.
2: I'm Bob Parkus, host of WATD's Imagination. I try to play music and tell tales that you might not hear elsewhere. Everything is designed to appeal to adults and kids, especially the stories. You can own up to it. You like stories. Sure you do. Well, we're here every Saturday morning, 6:30 to 8. I know, way early for some. But for some others, a good time. And I hope you have a good time on WATD's Imagination.

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Don't want my name in the Hall of Fame. Just want a big fat pile of money. Give me that almighty dollar for that lettuce, hear me holler. Give me buckets full of ducats. 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

closets with deposits. 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Money, money, money, money, money. I want to get me a suit that's made out of loot and whistle the wearing of the green. I've got that monetary itis, like to be just like King Midas. Want that golden touch is what I mean. Give me that old double eagle, want that tender that is legal and financially, substantially, any sum I can inveigle. Want to live in regal splendor with that loving legal tender. Give me money, money, money, money, money. I'm a greenback collector. I'm a paper bill inspector.

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Play your didgeridoo. 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

0: Once, there was a tree. And that tree loved a little boy. And every day the boy would come and he would gather her leaves and make them into crowns and play king of the forest. He'd climb up her trunk and swing from her broad branches and eat apples, and they would play hide and go seek, and when he was tired, he'd sleep in her shade. And the boy loved the tree very much, and the tree was happy. But time went by, and, well, the boy grew older, and the tree was now often alone. And then one day, the boy came to the tree, and the tree said, "Oh, boy, come, come and climb up my trunk, swing from my branches, eat apples, play in my shade, and be happy." 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I want to buy stuff and have fun. I want some money. Can you give me some money?"
1: "Money? Oh, I'm sorry. I have no money. I have only leaves and apples."
0: "Apples? Ha, yeah, take my apples, boy. Yeah, and sell them in the city. And then you'll have money, and you'll be happy."
1: And so the boy climbed up the tree and gathered her apples and carried them away, and the tree was happy. But the boy stayed away for a long time, and the tree was sad. And then one day the boy came back, and the tree shook with joy. "Oh, boy, come, climb up my trunk, swing from my branches, be happy."
2: "I'm too busy to climb trees. I want a house to keep me warm. I want a wife. I want children. I need a house. Can you give me a house?"
1: "Oh, I have no house. The forest is my house."
0: "Oh, but look, cut off my branches and build a house, and then you'll be happy."
1: And the boy cut off her branches and carried the branches away to build his house, and the tree was happy. But the boy stayed away for a long time. And when he came back, the tree was so happy she could hardly speak.
0: Oh, come, boy, come and play."
2: "I'm too old and sad to play. I want a boat that will take me far away from here. Can you give me a boat?"
0: "Oh, cut down my trunk and make a boat. And then you can sail and be happy."
1: And so the boy cut down her trunk, and he made a boat, and he sailed away, and the tree was happy. But not really. She was just a flat stump now. And after a long time, the boy came back again as an old man.
0: "Oh, boy, I'm so sorry. I've nothing left to give you. My apples are gone."
2: "My teeth are too weak for apples."
0: "My branches are gone. You can't swing on them."
2: "I'm too old to swing on branches."
0: "My trunk is gone. You won't be able to climb."
2: "I'm too tired to climb."
0: "Oh, I'm so sorry. I wish that I could give you something, but I have nothing left. I'm just an old stump."
2: "Well, I don't need very much now. Just a quiet place to sit and rest. I'm so tired."
1: Well, boy, an old stump is good for sitting and resting. Come, boy, sit down. Sit down and rest." And the boy did. And the tree was happy. The Giving Tree.

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0: You got the right idea, Debeck. Live on an island.
1: Yes, sir. If I get out of this thing alive, I'm not going back there. I'm staying here. All I care about is right here.
2: Yes. So, when all you care about is here,

Well, it was back in the summer of 1961 that I kicked up my heels to stunning effect. I just graduated from high school. I had my bike, a backpack tent, and maybe $20. I pedaled all the way from Braintree to the Cape Cod National Seashore, except no such name yet existed. Now, I had heard that the Cape was eroding at about 3 feet per year. Better see it while you can. The Marconi station was there. Towers, bricks, and cliffs. Sand cliffs. I had never seen a sand cliff before. It was nighttime, and I was camping out in secret. On a whim, I ran as fast as I could and leaped off the towering sand cliff into the darkness as far out as I could. I landed softly, maybe 20 feet down with a whump and a few more bounds. I was on the beach with the roar of the breakers. I knew there was an undertow there, but sand was wet from the tide, outgoing. The night filled with stars, and I ran on the wet sand, sinking in, spinning back, sparkling showers of light, golden light behind my feet, phosphorescent organisms in the wet sand. Dormant until disturbed, I was creating a comet trail of sparks. Recent high school graduate, I took that as an omen. Since then, I have many times kicked up my heels, but never again had I that kind of success, and not a single soul to see it.

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1: ABC News, I'm Brian Clark. Canadian Prime Minister Mark Carney's vowing retaliation after new U.S. tariffs on Canadian goods went into effect at midnight. The 50% tariffs apply to $20 billion worth of Canadian products. Earlier Friday, President Trump said he would waive a tariff on imported beef for 90 days in order to reduce consumer prices. But American ranchers are not happy. The National Cattlemen's Beef Association's head lobbyist Ethan Lane said,
2: "So we have a lot of frustrated producers today, a lot of folks that feel like this isn't what they voted for. They voted for a president they thought was going to be giving them limited government, right, and free markets."
1: Chief Justice John Roberts temporarily allowed construction to resume on the White House ballroom, issuing a temporary stay of a lower court order that blocked construction because the president did not get congressional approval. Indiana Governor Mike Braun has asked the federal government for a disaster declaration after the devastating flooding in the state. This is ABC News. The NTSB is launching an investigation after a small plane crashed in its second attempt to land in heavy fog at a remote military airport in Alaska. It killed all eight people on board, says ABC's Alex Stone.
3: We know that they were on IFR, instrument flight rules, because the weather was not good. They were flying on their instruments and not visually because it was foggy. Alaska's National Guard confirming there are no survivors. A charter company is called Security Aviation. The NTSB is saying that the plane broke apart, but they don't know why it went down. They're sending a team of six now to the site to begin investigating.
1: The first week of testimony concluded Friday in the trial of Dwayne Keefe D. Davis. He is the man charged with orchestrating the 1996 killing of Tupac Shakur in Las Vegas. Jurors Friday heard an interview Davis gave to Las Vegas detectives in 2009. Prosecutors say his past comments show his role in the killing. Davis says he was lying to sell books. I'm Brian Clark, ABC News.
4: 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Good morning. 7:02, 66 cloudy degrees. We slowly dry out as we get through the day. Up to 73 today. Not really that warm. Yeah, a little cooler. 60 overnight, and then tomorrow, 80. Morning rain with an afternoon shower risk. And if you are wondering what's going on up north, because we get two of the top NASCAR series at the Loudon, and in Loudon at New Hampshire Motor Speedway. Looking at the weather for tomorrow for the Cup race, things are looking good today. No issues. Truck race will go off without any hitch, I believe, around 1:30 tomorrow. Cup races moved up 1 hour. Originally, it was going to be 3 p.m. It'll be 2 p.m. Of course, we'll have full coverage with Miles on Motorsports Wednesday night right here on WATD at 7 p.m. But speaking of racing and roadways, hopefully not too much racing because it is the highway. So watch your speed. Don't bring out a caution with the police car, if you will. Things are pretty quiet right now, so you can move along at speed limit pace, or maybe a little bit above, but you know, I'm not the police. If you're up in the city, things are good along the Charles, the Callahan, the O'Neill Tunnel. Callahan and the O'Neill Tunnels are looking good. The Zakim, the Tobin Bridges Expressway is expressing quite well in both ways. 93 is good in both directions. So is Route 24 from Randolph down to Fall River and back, both north and southbound. Once you're out, maybe you're going down Route 3 from Braintree down to Sagamore. No issues. Same way, opposite way, northbound is good too. 495, 195, Route 44 is looking good. Born on the Sagamore Bridges, everything is fine and dandy right now. Route 6, 25, and 28. Just watch out for that ongoing construction on the Outer Cape, the East Ham, the Wellfleet area. Both ways on Route 6, between 6 a.m., 6 p.m., between Nauset Road, Salt Pond Road, and 6A slash Tura Road slash Depot Road. Intermittently for road work for the next couple months, 6 a.m. to 6 p.m. Traffic on the nines every weekday morning. Let's get to that forecast. Here he is again, still hot and fresh, but comfortably hot and mighty fresh. Bill Guile. Good morning, Bill.
5: Good morning, everyone. We are looking at a gloomy start to the day. And it's going to be a cooler but muggy and occasionally wet weekend, although not raining all the time. Now, this is going to be due to a frontal boundary hanging around just off our south coast today. That'll be drawn back up over us tomorrow as an area of low pressure crosses the Cape heading for down east Maine. Now, this whole complex finally gets kicked out of here during Monday. So for today, clouds, an area of fog this morning, and even a touch of drizzle around. Clouds will remain for the afternoon, along with a shower or spotty drizzle threat. A high only near 70 with a northeasterly breeze. For tonight, cloudy, steady rains developing after midnight. Lows in the mid-60s. For tomorrow, a rainy start, which may be heavy at times early on, but I am looking for some sun to break out for the afternoon. Now, that being said, there'll still be the risk of a redeveloping shower to watch out for. Highs will be in the mid-70s. Monday, look for a blend of sun and clouds, temperatures getting back to the low 80s. And on Tuesday, a good deal of sunshine, rather comfortable, highs again in the low 80s. For WATD, I'm Precision Weather Forecasting meteorologist Bill Guile.
6: You are listening to Imagination with Bob Parkes. He is somebody. I am nobody. Are you nobody too? I live in a computer. It is not nice in here. Won't you join me? This is not a recording. I am alive as I can be. I do not want your help. I just want you to stay tuned.
7: Thank you. I think a lot of you here today may have seen newspaper pictures of our guest we have with us. She's Miss Sally Kroll of 1213 Knollburn Place. I hope that I pronounced that correctly. That's in Staten Island, Miss Kroll.
8: Yes.
7: Hello there.
8: How do you do? All right, where did I find it? There.
7: Wow. I don't know why you folks in the audience are reacting. You can't possibly read the amount from down there. Miss Kroll, will you tell the audience how much that check is for?
8: Well, this check is made out to me.

0: Speeves. Now, he works the automatic check machine and payroll, and he made a mistake and added a lot of extra zeros to my weekly paycheck.
1: I believe, Miss Kroll, that you have every right to cash that check, even though a mistake was made.
0: That's right. I can cash this check any old time I want to, but I'm having more fun showing it around, so I'm going to hold on to it for a while.
1: And what does Ernest Cleaves, the man who made a mistake about the amount of the check, have to say about all that?
0: Well, he called me last night, told me he felt like a real sap.
1: Uh-huh.
0: He asked me to do him a favor and tear up the check.
1: Are you going to, Miss Kroll?
0: Well, I'd like to help him out, but I can't throw away $65 million just like that. It's just uneconomical.
1: Well, do you think the bank will deduct money for Mr. Cleaves' salary because of the mistake he made?
0: Or? Yes. They're going to be deducting $5 a week from his salary.
1: See, at that rate of payment, it'll take Mr. Cleaves about 13 million weeks to clear up his indebtedness to the bank. That's a long time, isn't it, Mr.
0: Well, that's his lookout. Maybe he'll pay a little more attention to what he's doing after this.
1: Tell me what the bank's attitude has been about all this.
0: Well, I think they'd like me to tear up the check, too.
1: Have they been nicer to you at the bank recently?
0: Well, they let me smoke behind the teller's cage now. And they told me it was okay for me to wear an evening gown on the job.
1: Now, you think the reason they're being so nice to you at the bank may have something to do with the $65 million?
0: Well, I'm no fool. Mm-hmm. I know there's a reason why they're being so nice to me at the bank lately. Personally, I believe the reason is because the bank's assets total only $64 million.
1: So if you wanted to be a mean person and cash the check, you could get the bank into trouble.
0: That's right.
1: Want to hold up the check once more for our audience?
0: Sure.
1: Now, take a good look at it, folks. It's probably more money than most of you earn in 10 years. And thank you for being with us today, Miss Kroll.
0: And we've just received word now.
2: The whirligig beetles are wary and fast, with an organ to detect the ripples. The arachnid moths lay their eggs inside other insects along the borders of fields.

fleas, mode of locomotion, strange and odd, with a spiny tail mechanism with hooks and a protracted tube from the abdomen to enable moisture absorption.

or so. Every night, wasps bite into the stem of a plant, lock their mandibles into position, stretch out at right angles to the stem, and with legs down,

course of explosions, sometimes setting off four or five reports in succession. The noises sound like miniature popgun blasts.

killer will raid the nests of other ant tribes and kill the queen, and then kidnap many of the workers. The workers are brought back to the captor's hive, where they are coerced

0: their predatory and defense characteristics, while embedded within the walls of flesh and passing for what is most commonly recognized as human.
1: It was the summer of 1969, and Toby Gibson was taking the prettiest girl in school, Diane Lane, on their first official date. Toby's dad let him take his prized Ford LTD Country Squire, a beautiful vehicle with wood grain paneling, massive interior space, and a V8 engine, to the Marshfield Drive-In Theater. Toby was pulling out all the stops. Easy Rider was playing on the big screen that night, and Toby and Diane saw most of the movie. Of course, Toby was going to clean all the popcorn that had somehow found its way onto the floor before he returned his dad's car. But when the movie ended, Toby wasn't thinking about that just yet, or about much of anything, really. A love struck Toby's head was still up in the clouds. Amidst first love's fog, Toby forgot to unhook the speaker from the car, pulled away, and came crashing back to earth as that speaker smashed through the driver's side window of his father's country squire. I guess it's true what the song says. Love hurts.
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0: I'm sorry to pull you over like this, mister. You weren't speeding or nothing like that, but I'm just curious about why you stop every 10 miles and hit the side of your truck with a baseball bat.
1: It's this way, officer. I got a 1-ton truck here and 3 tons of chickens in the back, and I've got to keep 2 tons in the air all the while.

0: The pale moon was rising above the green mountain. The sun was declining beneath the blue sea. When I strayed with my love to the clear crystal fountain that stands beneath the beautiful Vale of Tralee. The Kingdom of Kerry is home to a host of poets, playwrights, and novelists, and from one such pen steps Mary, the Rose of Tralee. Her county is hailed for its magical beauty, and the rose for her inner truth, eyes that take in the blue of the Atlantic, lakes and rugged peninsulas bespeak an inner strength and gentleness, youth and good nature. She was lovely and fair like the roses of summer, but it was not her beauty alone that won me. Oh no, 'twas the truth in her eyes ever dawning that made me love Mary, the Rose of Tralee. Celebrated in song with an annual festival in her honor, she is destined to live in memory and imagination. She exists where the mind wanders, down quiet lanes and roadways of its own fancy, near pools and streams, lakes and islands of fondness and affection. The cool shades of evening, her mantle was spreading, when Mary, all smiling, sat listening to me. The moon, through the valley, her pale rays were spreading, when I won the heart of the Rose of Tralee. The heart of the matter is a young woman, natural as the day is long, who epitomizes all that is valued in femininity. Those who welcome, welcome the Rose of Tralee.
1: Welcome back, everyone. We've reached the final round of the biggest showdown of the summer.
2: I honestly don't know who's got the edge. The Jeep Wrangler came out strong early,
1: but the Bronco answered with a huge rally. It's been back and forth ever since.
2: Both fan bases have been loud all day. I don't think there's a bad seat in the house.
1: And in just moments, we'll finally find out who comes out on top.
2: Or you could settle the debate yourself.
1: That's right. 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

0: Guests, ladies and gentlemen of Victorian Dublin, resplendent in their fine silks and smart tweeds, Mary wheels her creaking barrow along Sackville Street, across the Liffey, and up West Borland Street. 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She pauses outside Trinity College for a moment, and the admiring gazes of exuberant young students cause her to blush extravagantly. Across the tram lines at College Green and up Dame Street she proceeds, her tired limbs aching from the fever which ravages her young body. As the chimes of St. Patrick's Cathedral strike 6 o'clock, Mary, her day's work done, repairs to her humble home in the Liberties. Alas, Mary was to go no more, wheeling her wheelbarrow through streets broad and narrow, crying cockles and mussels, alive, alive-o. She died of the fever, and no one could save her. And that was the end of sweet Molly Malone. However, the spirit of Molly Malone lives on in beautiful Dublin City, whose people have survived famine, revolution, and plague. No matter where they find themselves in the world, there is a special place in the heart of every Dubliner for Molly Malone. And it is sometimes said that while walking by the Liffey side, close to the Halfpenny Bridge, if you close your eyes and listen carefully, you will hear the soft, ghostly tones of Molly's voice singing, alive, alive-o, alive, alive-o, cockles and mussels, alive, alive-o.
1: One day in fourth grade science class, Bill Murray, our resident wise guy, gave some kind of resident wise guy answer to a question from Sister Mary Chaffer. Chaffer was not her real nun name, but that's what we all knew her as. Now, I don't remember any details about the answer, but Chaffer's reaction was something we remembered and passed on for years. Chaffer, who was very short but very wide, took wise guy Bill by the front of his shirt and slid him up the blackboard until his feet were off the ground. She then calmly instructed him on how to answer in her class and slid him back down to the floor. Only crazy people goofed around in Sister Mary Chopper's class. The nuns and their habits spooked me as a kid, but I was a good reader and a good student, so I didn't get in too much trouble with them until fifth grade, when all the boys got in trouble. Now, one of the girls told the principal, Sister Mary Mary, that the boys were swearing in the playground. So everyone had to stay after school, and we couldn't leave until we had written all of the swear words that we knew, write them down on a piece of paper with our name on it, and hand it in to our teacher, a nun. Now, this was a problem because we had been taught in religion class that nuns were married to God. So how were we supposed to write down swear words and give them to God's wife? That sounded like a sure way to burn in hell. Well, most of the girls in class wrote down their name and then handed in their papers with hell and maybe damn listed. They got to go home, of course. The very first boy walked up with hell and damn written on his paper. "Go back to your seat," said Sister Mary Chaffer. "You know more." Oh, how did she know? We were dead. There was no way we could write down all the bad words that we knew, but we were not getting out of there without writing something down. Soon, the room was all boys, each of us trying to figure out how to write swear words to a nun. I wrote hell, I wrote damn, then I was stuck. It didn't look like much of a list. I added stupid, doofus, butt, and goober. Well, this was looking better. I added head to the stupid, and I wrote stupid head, divine inspiration. I could add head to everything and double my list. I wrote doofus head, butt head, goober head, damn head, and hell head. And then I realized I could combine all of the words to make new words that weren't any worse than the originals. I wrote stupid hell, goober butt, doofus damn, and hell butt. Now there was a list. I walked up to Sister Mary Chopper's desk. I handed in my list. The universe stopped while she read it over and then looked up at me. That will be enough, Sister Mary Chopper said. And it was. I walked out of the school waiting to be run over by a bus driven by an angry god. But I guess he liked my invented swear words or didn't mind me swearing at his wife or both, because, against all odds, I made it safely home.
2: Bert and I decided to go to Washington to stop the inflation. We took the Bluebird 6 down channel out of Kennebunkport and out to sea, heading south. Bert, I said above the roar of the engine, if we can slow them treasury presses down, on the ones and fives especially, we'll stop inflation dead. After a pleasant trip on the Chesapeake, we sailed up the Potomac, moored in the tidal basin, and went straight to the White House to see if the president were there. We snuck in with a group of Norwegian diplomats, and when it come time to shake hands with the president, we got him off to one side and asked him if there might be something he could do about the price of bait. He told us to go to the cabinet. It's halfway down the hall on the left, Bert, I said. I saw it on the way in. Dandest thing, we opened the door to that cabinet, and who should be there but the top economical advisor a-talking to himself. We just stood there and got a free lecture on the national gross product, the gold preserves, easing up on definite spending, and bubble up and trickle down, whatever that was. Bert, I said as I shut the door to the cabinet, that economist can talk all he wants about raising this and lowering that, but if he would just slow the money presses down, particularly on the ones and fives, we would stop inflation cold. When we finally got over to the presses, we could see they were going flat out, except for a bottleneck at the desk of a little man in a green visor. He was all shrunk up, except for his huge right arm, which moved like lightning, signing them bills. It was the Secretary of the Treasury. "Mr. Secretary," I shouted above the roar. He looked up, his arm never stopping. "Mr. Secretary, the law says you should sign your full name on every bill, no initials." He gave me the dirtiest look, and the wind went right out of him. He looked like he was going to cry for a moment. But slowly, he picked up rhythm, and he begun signing his whole name on them bills for the first time. And that was the way Bert and I slowed the presses by a third and brung the economy back to normal.
3: It was the summer of 1969, and Toby Gibson was taking the prettiest girl in school, Diane Lane, on their first official date. Toby's dad let him take his prized Ford LTD Country Squire, a beautiful vehicle with wood grain paneling, massive interior space, and a V8 engine, to the Marshfield Drive-In Theater. Toby was pulling out all the stops. Easy Rider was playing on the big screen that night, and Toby and Diane saw most of the movie. Of course, Toby was going to clean all the popcorn that had somehow found its way onto the floor before he returned his dad's car. But when the movie ended, Toby wasn't thinking about that just yet, or about much of anything, really. A love struck Toby's head was still up in the clouds. Amidst first love's fog, Toby forgot to unhook the speaker from the car, pulled away, and came crashing back to earth as that speaker smashed through the driver's side window of his father's country squire. I guess it's true what the song says. Love hurts.
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11 years ago, the man who really knew how to play this 12-string guitar died, Judy Ledbetter. He taught us some of the best songs we'll ever know.

finally, she gets out to him, and he drinks that glass of water down in two gulps. Wants more. She says, do you think I got nothing to do all day but bring you glasses of water? I'm busy, too.

0: I'm talking with David Tortolot, a local certified reverse mortgage professional with Mutual of Omaha Reverse Mortgage. David, I've heard you say that the growth feature on a reverse mortgage line of credit is considered to be the secret sauce that makes this unique home mortgage so special. Can you explain that?
1: Sure, Rob. The most popular way to set up a reverse mortgage is to set it all up as a reverse equity line of credit. This is the part that I refer to as the secret sauce. So, let me explain. While the unborrowed line of credit sits in the home, the amount of that line of credit actually grows because the borrower's age increases after the reverse mortgage is in place. It's sort of a protection or hedge on a portion of the home's equity that continues to grow over time, even if the home value goes down after the reverse mortgage is in place.
0: Call 617-797-3277, NMLS number 46902, lender NMLS number 1025894, equal housing lender.

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1: ABC News, I'm Brian Clark. The U.S. and Canada are blaming each other for a breakdown in trade negotiations, and since no deal was reached before midnight, the U.S. has now imposed new tariffs on some Canadian goods. ABC's Stephen Portnoy explains from Washington.
2: The U.S. is now imposing a 50% tariff on more than $20 billion worth of Canadian imports. This will affect only about 5% of cross-border trade, but the new duties will hit a long list of products, including beer, whiskey, milk and cheese, building materials, hockey sticks, and tongue depressors.
1: As the midterms approach, the president and vice president were on the campaign trail Friday. President Trump in Myrtle Beach, South Carolina, for Republican Senator Darlene Graham. Vice President Vance was in his hometown in Ohio. The Department of Justice said that TikTok has agreed to pay a $400 million settlement to end a 2024 lawsuit that alleged the company was violating federal children's privacy laws. This is ABC News. The trial of the only person charged in the 1996 killing of Tupac Shakur completed its first week. Dwayne Davis is accused of orchestrating the murder in Las Vegas. He's pleaded not guilty, says ABC's Alex Stone.
3: So far, it's been two witnesses. One, an actual witness who was on the scene that night, who talked about that he heard the gunfire, that they actually kept him there on scene, thinking maybe he was involved, and then they realized he wasn't. The other right now is a documentary filmmaker who they did the documentary where Dwayne Davis went on camera saying, I did this. That I was involved in it. But again, he wasn't under oath at that time. So does that mean anything?
1: Davis says his previous statements were false. After the defense rested, prosecutors began their rebuttal in the Lindsey Clancy murder trial in Massachusetts. They called a forensic psychiatrist to try to push back on Clancy's arguments that she suffered from alleged postpartum psychosis when she killed her three children in 2023. She has pleaded not guilty. I'm Brian Clark, ABC News.
4: 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Good morning. 802-66. Holding steady right now outside our studios. Getting up to 73 today. Risk of a morning shower. It's cloudy. 60 overnight. Showers developing. And tomorrow, rain in the morning with an afternoon shower risk. We dry up and looks like some scattered stuff coming in. They're watching a front. Stay tuned to keep an eye on the sky, and we'll keep you updated. Fingers crossed things go well and we can have the Dollar Tree 301 tomorrow from New Hampshire Motor Speedway in Loudoun, New Hampshire. Full coverage Wednesday night with Miles on Motorsports right here on 95.9 WATD. Let's get out to the roadways. Things haven't picked up much. We have one incident. It's going to... it's in Bourne. Route 25 westbound. The on-ramp is partially blocked from... from the westbound exit 10, Route 6 Scenic Highway. There's a possible rollover reported near the on-ramp from Grandma's Rotary. So just be careful in that area. Elsewhere, things are good around the city. Things along the Charles, the Callahan, and the O'Neill Tunnels, the Zake and the Tobin Bridges, the expressway both ways is fine, so is 93. Route 24 from Randolph down to Fall River. 495, 195, 44. Route 3 on the South Shore brings you down to Sagamore and back. The lane drop's doing fine in Weymouth and Bourne and Sagamore Bridges. Route 6, 28 are good. Again, Route 25, watch out for that westbound accident near the Route 6 Scenic Highway exit. Possible rollover reported near the on-ramp from Grandma's Rotary. Traffic on the 9s every weekday morning. Let's get to that forecast. Here is Bill Guile.
5: Good morning, everyone. We are looking at a gloomy start to the day, and it's going to be a cooler but muggy and occasionally wet weekend, although not raining all the time. Now, this is going to be due to a frontal boundary hanging around just off our south coast today. That'll be drawn back up over us tomorrow as an area of low pressure crosses the Cape heading for down east Maine. Now, this whole complex finally gets kicked out of here during Monday. So for today, clouds, an area of fog this morning, and even a touch of drizzle around. Clouds will remain for the afternoon, along with a shower or spotty drizzle threat. The high only near 70 with a northeasterly breeze. For tonight, cloudy, steady rains developing after midnight, lows in the mid-60s. For tomorrow, a rainy start, which may be heavy at times early on, but I am looking for some sun to break out for the afternoon. Now, that being said, there'll still be the risk of a redeveloping shower to watch out for. Highs will be in the mid-70s. Monday, look for a blend of sun and clouds, temperatures getting back to the low 80s. And on Tuesday, a good deal of sunshine, rather comfortable, highs again in the low 80s. For WATD, I'm Precision Weather Forecasting meteorologist Bill Guile.
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8: Good morning, South Shore good. And beyond.
7: And beyond.
8: And beyond.
7: And beyond. What a beautiful day it is.
8: Oh, what a lovely, lovely day. My poor kids came home to enjoy the pool in the backyard, and we've had a couple of...
7: Both of them had to fly here, too, right?
8: Yep. Yeah. Actually, Colin drove
7: this time. Colin drove, yeah.
8: Brought his own car.
7: But, how many hours, and then you have another kid flying, and here's the weather.
8: Here's the weather. Here's Massachusetts, you know.
7: Yeah.
8: But nothing you can do.
7: I feel like if it's going to be this weather, just be fall. Yeah. Just be fall already. I know that you're a summer person. I know you love the pool and everything.
8: I'm kind of more of a fall.

0: hate fall. I'm not a summer person. No, thank you. You know, I would love for it to go in a blink of an eye. I know, you know, there's some people out there who don't agree with me, but I love fall. I love a crisp air. Yep. You know, I love the leaves changing, my sweater, my boots, and my jeans.
1: Yes. And, yep, I'm all happy.
0: And I think my house looks best in the fall because it's got a fall color. Yeah,
1: I'm an autumn.
0: Yeah, I feel like my house is an autumn. You know how, like, I feel like every house has a time where it sort of shines. And, you know, maybe it's in the spring or the summertime for some because the landscaping is beautiful or you have your pool at your house.
1: I love my flowers. Yep.
0: I feel like my house thrives in the fall because it's my house color is sort of like a, I don't know, like almost like a
1: burnt terracotta.
0: Terracotta color. You know, so it's an
1: autumn color.
0: It's an autumn color with the mums in the front and the pumpkins and
1: a hay bale
0: the leaves.
1: And some
0: corn stalks. I love it. Yep. I love decorating my house in the fall because I feel like it thrives.
1: Yeah. It's when it looks, it's absolute. Mine's a summer house.
0: Yours is a summer house.
1: It's a summer
0: house. Especially now that you put the pool in and you're just, you know, enjoying your backyard.
1: Yeah, I love my backyard. Lots of flowers.
0: It's a summer house.
1: Tomatoes, fresh tomatoes.
0: And we want to hear what your house loves. We want to know
1: what you think your house is. What season is your house?
0: We want to know.
1: We just came up with another radio show.
0: Yeah, what season is your house? Well, you know, this is a radio, a real estate radio show, so we have to sort of bring it back to real estate. But I think that every house sort of has a time during the year where it definitely shines.
1: Yeah. So, I really wanted to do pictures. I was thinking we should do pictures now if we're going to put our house on the market next year for the summer because all of my flowers and everything are in bloom.
0: Yeah.
1: However, we decided no because Jim's like, no, I'm not really happy with the yard this year. The grass doesn't look that great. Some of the flowers died. I had a bad group of flowers, New Guinea patients, which usually thrive by the pool. I either had an animal that was eating them. Like I would go over and they would just come out of the ground. Like they did not, they never attached. Some did, some thrived and did beautiful. Yeah. And then a bunch didn't. So that was a weird year. Jim's like, no photos this year.
0: No photos this year.
1: No photos.
0: Okay, Jim's in charge.
1: Yeah, that's right.
0: My mom texted and said, yes, best in the fall at your house. It's my annual fall vacation house because we go on vacation in like end of September, early October every year, Ethan and I, and my mom stays at my house. it's her annual fall vacation location. So
1: located in lovely town.
0: Located in lovely Halifax. but yes, so you are here with me.
1: Here we are.
0: Here we are on this beautiful day, of course. In case somebody hasn't caught one of your many shows with me, why don't you reintroduce yourself to all of our listeners?
1: So my name is Tracy Grady. I'm part of the Grady team here at Boston Connect Real Estate. 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And I work with my husband, Jim, and we've been here for 10 years now.
0: Yeah.
1: Yeah.
0: So, well, you've been at Boston Connect for 10 years, but you've been in Massachusetts your whole life.
1: My entire life in Massachusetts. So, we talk about this with our big move to Nashville. Like, neither one of us has ever lived out of state at any point in our
0: life. Oh, really? Neither Jim?
1: Nope.
0: Yeah.
1: Mm-mm. Wow. Nope. So...
0: You guys have been together for a very long time.
1: Yeah, married 38 years.
0: Wow.
1: Yeah, 38 years.
0: Mm.
1: Mm-hmm. It's going to be 39 years next year.
0: Are you going to have a big party on your 40th?
1: Probably. Yeah, okay. I would think we'll have a big party for our 40th.
0: I would like to be invited.
1: Okay. I think that can totally be arranged. Yes.
0: If it's in Nashville, I would like to be invited.
1: I would like to be. Yeah. Oh, yeah. It'll definitely be. Well, it'll be in Nashville at that point. So, and everybody knows Taylor's getting married. So we're pretty sure we have narrowed the date. So we're doing a Friday wedding instead of a Saturday wedding. And one of the Fridays is October 29th, which is my anniversary.
0: Oh.
1: So I have a feeling that's the date that's going to be.
0: That's
1: so
0: awesome.
1: We're pretty much very special. So it's going to continue. So their first anniversary will be our 40th wedding anniversary. So that's kind of
0: awesome.
1: Cool.
0: Yeah.
1: Yeah. Taylor's like, will it be your 40th anniversary when we get married? I'm like, no, but your first anniversary and our 40th will be the same.
0: And you guys can celebrate together.
1: Exactly.
0: That's awesome.
1: It'll be fun. It's going to be fun.
0: That's awesome. Okay, so you, Jimbo.
1: This was Jim.
0: Yeah,
1: this
0: came up with

0: this topic today. So it's pretty much just a lot can happen between accepted offer and closing. Why did Jim come up with what happened in your business? Because everyone knows that we, you know, come up with these topics based off of what's going on in our business. So what happened?
1: I'm trying to think because we have, knock on wood, we've had a great month, and we've had a lot of closings going on. So obviously back and forth and trying to get everything lined up. Home inspections, no home inspection, can't waive a home inspection. PNSs and getting them signed and getting everybody agreeable and getting attorneys back and forth can sometimes take some time.
0: Yeah.
1: And like things can happen between, like everybody's like, oh, I got an offer on my house. I'm good. I'm good to go. Oh, no. This is just the beginning of the
0: We're starting the whole process now.
1: We're starting the process. It's not, you know, it's not until what we say the key is in the hand, so to say.
0: Yeah.
1: When the buyer takes the key and opens the door for the first time, then you've got a completed transaction.
0: Yeah. So, yes. I stopped by. Sharon was out of town yesterday, and there was a home inspection on one of her listings. So I stopped by just to sort of introduce myself, make sure everything, they got into the house okay and everything. It was raining pretty bad yesterday.
1: Oh, yeah.
0: But, you know, just making sure, like, you know, everybody's here. Everybody that needs to be here is here.
1: Yes. Yeah, the buyer's agent is with the buyer and their home inspector. Oh, yeah. That's a biggie. That happened in the past.
0: Yeah. So talk about that. Like, your responsibility as a buyer's agent, if your client has decided to do a home inspection, your responsibility and fiduciary responsibility is to represent your client during that process.
1: Yep.
0: So what do you have to do the day of a home inspection?
1: Well, the day of a home inspection, you have to be there with the buyer. You can't let the buyer and the home inspector go into the listing without representation with you to be there. I, as the seller's agent, tend to not want to be there because I always feel like it gives an opportunity for the buyer to be in the house without somebody else watching over their shoulder. If you have questions, you can contact me at any time during the inspection. Not a big deal. But I just don't like to be there when the home inspector starts firing questions at you. Because it's like, well, how old is this? And how long has this been here? And I don't want to be put on the spot.
0: Yeah.
1: You can give me a list of questions and I will get the answers for you. But I've been on the receiving end of that. Like, oh, is the refrigerator staying? Yeah, I think it's staying, and then I'm paying for a refrigerator because the seller was like, no, I'm taking my refrigerator with me.
0: Well, that's something that happens after the accepted offer. So you have that inspection period.
1: Yep. Which now you can't waive, just so everybody knows. That rule has changed, and a lot of people don't know that.
0: Yeah, I mean, you can't waive it in your offer. You can choose not to do one after an accepted offer, but it can't be this contingency where, you know, you're getting your offer accepted because you're not doing a home inspection.
1: Right.
0: So you can't give any sort of indication during the offer process that you're going to be waiving your home inspection because that sort of, you know, you can't unhear. And of course that becomes a factor in decision making. But you know, after the fact, if you chose not to do a home inspection, I have not seen anybody waive it after their offer has been accepted since this whole change. Have you had a client?
1: Yes, I've had, it wasn't my buyer. It was I was representing the seller and then the buyer's offer got accepted. Uh-huh. And then after that fact, they waived their home. They were like, we don't need to do a home inspection.
0: Yeah,
1: it was a condo.
0: Yeah.
1: It was a condo on slab. So there was like no basement issues.
0: Yeah.
1: Like if, to me, it just felt like it would have been a lot of money for
0: sort of wasted.
1: It's kind of wasted.
0: Yeah.
1: Money. Like, and they're crawling up there. The home inspections are not.
0: Yeah.
1: You know, they're crawling up there. There's some. Was like, I think anything around $455 is definitely doable. I think if you start getting up to $700 and $800, and I think we had one the other day, not our $900 home inspection condo.
0: Yeah. Well, so when I had my first accepted offer, the house that I didn't buy, I did do a home inspection and it was almost $1,000 because I had a regular home inspection. Then I did a radon test and a water test because they had well water.
1: Oh, it's well water.
0: So it was about $1,000. Yes. I did walk away, but you know what? I spent $1,000 to not spend $300,000+. Yes, so I was okay with that. And you just move on to the next one. But you know, everybody sort of knows my story. I did waive my home inspection on my house that I ended up getting. And that was a factor. That was a consideration for my seller.
1: Before the law changed.
0: Yes. So this was in, I bought my house in what, 23? And you could, you could waive your home inspection in your offer. And, she automatically eliminated anybody who had a home inspection. So that left 7 out of 24 of us.
1: Yeah, no kidding. That just, the number of offers during that period of time was just the crazy, crazy numbers.
0: So I mean, I think that if the situation was right now, I don't know if I would have gotten the accepted offer because I wouldn't like have been able to waive my home. And so,
1: but her priorities would have changed too, because she would have understood that she couldn't pick based on the fact that she was waiving home inspection.
0: And I was not the highest. I say that a lot, as I was not the highest. She did get cash offers that were higher than me, but I don't know. I think she fell in love with
1: you. She took a shine to you.
0: She took a shine at this single gal.
1: Single gal who was clearly writing notes that were like, please pick me.
0: I did write a love letter. Yeah. I did. Hey. I said, hey, this is what I would love to do in your house.
1: Almost every time I have written a love letter, it has worked.
0: Oh, really?
1: I don't. I let
0: Sharon does not like love letters.
1: I know.
0: She won't read them. I do. Because I fall in love with people.
1: See, I have
0: But you know what? It's not my house.
1: I do have a little issue with that, too. Like, I get, like, we've had multiple offers on some of our properties recently, and I was like, oh, I really like them. I'm like, Jim's like, you got to stop. Like,
0: Jim is all business, and you're like, I like these people.
1: Yeah, I really hope that they are the ones who get me. Yeah. No, they didn't. And they usually don't. That's usually what happens. So I have to be the bad news giver.
0: Oh,
1: or I usually make Jim be the bad. Like Jim always says, if Jim calls, it's bad news. If Tracy calls, it's good news. So people see Jim call, and they're like, oh.
0: And then if Melissa calls, there's something missing.
1: There's something missing. The minute I see Melissa's name pop up, I'm like, oh, what didn't I do? Oh, yeah, I didn't do anything. That's what I did. I did nothing this time. What the heck was I thinking?
0: I want to say that every transaction has a timeline with important dates and deadlines.
1: Yes.
0: So when we say a lot can happen between accepted offer and closing, we mean a lot can happen.
1: Yeah.
0: There is a timeline, and that timeline is laid out for you in that offer. It can get a little jumbled up during a purchase and sales, you know, because
1: extensions
0: the attorneys
1: can happen.
0: The attorneys get involved and they're like, okay, we can't meet that deadline, or you know,
1: I'm out
0: for
1: of the
0: some
1: office.
0: Reason they need an extension for commitment or something like that, because you know it was such a tight timeline in the offer. But when you think about it, like, okay, you have a 3-week close or something, but you got to make sure that your client can actually do a 3-week close.
1: Do a 3-week close. Like, just because, you thinking in your brain, like, oh, the mortgage company's already on track. They're going to do their home inspection. We're going to get the P&S signed. We're going to, you know, but that's a lot going on.
0: Yeah.
1: That's a lot of choreography in between the middle. Well, and the attorneys all have their own set clients. And, you know, you're thinking your client is a priority. And I don't, and this is just, I mean, an attorney can like correct me if I'm wrong about this, but I feel like the day before the purchase and sale is due to be signed is when you have the undivided attention of the attorney. Yeah. So you're sending them paperwork all along. And then because their schedule is their schedule, like I think the day before you're signing, it gets into a queue and then your client comes up and then all of a sudden you need all this information the day before you're supposed to sign.
0: Yeah.
1: And you're like, God, I would love once just to not, I've changed no signings on Fridays.
0: Yeah, no closings either. Don't do a closing on a Friday.
1: I've tried not to do closings on Fridays. Just it can go.
0: Especially when you have a domino and you're just waiting for one thing to close for the next one to close.
1: And you're watching the registry of deeds. You're just sitting there refreshing your screen, hoping that you get on record, because if not, now you're on a Friday and people don't have a place to live for the weekend because if they're not on record, which is with the registry of deeds.
0: We need a hiccup day. So do a Wednesday or a Thursday.
1: Yeah, do Wednesday or Thursday. Don't, leave Fridays for to fix the problem.
0: Yeah, leave Fridays for fun.
1: Yes, yeah, Fridays are for fun.
0: Fridays are for fun.
1: Yeah,
0: And then Wednesdays and Thursdays are for closing.
1: And then in all of my listing agreements, seller agrees to be out of the house 24 hours prior to closing. Mm. I put it in every one of my listings now because I have been on the receiving end of...
0: We didn't know how much stuff we had when we started packing.
1: I got to the house at 9 o'clock in the morning and the movers were there still packing. And I walked into the house. There were still pictures on the wall. There was still stuff in the closets. Yeah. And they were going to closing at 10 o'clock. And I said, how are we getting this all done before? And they were like, oh, we're just going to come back after the closing and finish packing. I'm like, no, you don't own the house anymore after you sign.
0: And the buyer, like, why would the buyer sign and let it go to record when it's still filled with the seller's things?
1: Longest day ever. My birthday. I got there, put my sneakers on, and started packing boxes. I literally was carrying boxes to the moving truck that day.
0: Yeah.
1: And it was just like, we're never getting out of here. I was putting cinder blocks, because the other agent was walking around behind me, the buyer's agent, like, you can't leave that. You can't leave that. Don't leave the rake. Don't leave this extra pile of wood.
0: I probably would have lost my mind.
1: I was like, my car was chock filled with stuff that was just in the hanging in the garage for no. I was like, never, ever, ever again.
0: 24 hours before.
1: 24 hours prior to closing. You got to be out.
0: Yeah.
1: Yep. Still push it, but
0: yeah,
1: I think you get the idea. Like, no, get your movers here day before closing. You want to be out and cleaned up so when you do that final walkthrough with your new buyer, everything's done.
0: Yeah. Let's talk about what a buyer is responsible for after an accepted offer. So financing is probably the biggest part of it. So, you know, buyers should remain in close communication with their lender and respond quickly to requests.
1: Yep.
0: So that's updated bank statements, pay stubs, tax documents, employment verification. I remember when I was buying my house and they called for employment verification. Well, I answer the phones. So I'm like, oh, hi, welcome to Boston Connect Real Estate. This is Melissa. How can I help you? They're like, oh, we're just doing an income verification for Melissa Wallace. I go, yep, I work here. She's like, is there anybody else I can talk to? I just need someone else. And I was like, thankfully Sharon was that day. So I was like, yes, hold on. Let me get you on with my broker. But it was funny because I was like, yeah, I work here. I'm answering the phone. Documentation of deposits or transfers, additional underwriting information. So making sure that, you know, you don't do this huge deposit out of nowhere and you have no way to sort of track where it came from.
1: Yep.
0: I think they do like a 3 or maybe 6 month like look back to see about deposits and things like that. But
1: gifts, you can have a gift.
0: You can have a gift. I think you need a letter or something.
1: Yeah, a letter and a gift.
0: Again, this is, you talk to your loan officer.
1: Don't be doing any major purchases or anything when you're in the transaction period.
0: I was just about to say that. So don't make any major financial changes without speaking with the lender.
1: Don't go buy a car.
0: So there is an exception. So like for the car, because I actually had this conversation with my loan officer because at the time I was like, oh, I might need a new car. Like, you know, what if something happened? Just things in my head that I was like, what if something happened? There's an exception. If you get into an accident or your car is totaled or anything like that, you need a car.
1: Right.
0: Or borrow a car until, you know, you finish.
1: Exactly. Lease it.
0: There's some workarounds. But, you know, potential problems could include buying furniture on credit.
1: Mm-hmm.
0: Okay.
1: Yep.
0: Don't do that.
1: Nope. Mm-mm.
0: Financing a new vehicle, opening a new credit card. Don't do it. Mm-mm. I know that you want that TJX rewards card, but don't do it.
1: Wait. You just have to wait till after closing and then your life goes
0: back to
1: normal.
0: Don't open up a Kohl's card. Yep. Don't have nothing.
1: Nope.
0: I want to let you know that when I was in high school, I worked for TJ Maxx, okay? And I was a high school student trying to get people to open up a TJX rewards card. That ain't right.
1: There's nothing right about
0: There's
1: that.
0: Nothing right about that. That's like a 30% interest rate or something. Like, no, don't
1: do it. I know it's my job, but I'm telling you, don't do it.
0: Don't do it. closing accounts. Don't close accounts unless you're talking to your loan officer. Changing jobs.
1: Yeah, that's a biggie. Yeah.
0: Moving large amounts of money between accounts, making large unexplained deposits, co-signing a loan for somebody else. These are all things that could really sort of disrupt your purchase, implode your transaction.
1: Yeah.
0: I want to talk about inspections and due diligence too. So we talked about sort of you have this time period where you can do your inspections.
1: It's usually 10 days. Well, it's usually 10. So from offer to purchase and sale is 10 days. That's the standard. Like you have 10 days to get your home inspection done.
0: Oh,
1: you could absolutely make it longer or shorter. But the standard is you don't want this to go on too long. So what are you looking at?
0: Sharon is, I'm like, how? It says it's a comment from Boston Connect Real Estate. And I was like, I haven't responded to anything, but it's actually Sharon. So she's watching us on YouTube. Good morning, ladies. Sharon,
1: morning.
0: Appraisals can change the path to closing too.
1: Oh, that's coming. That's the next one.
0: Crawling in the attic, talking out things we thought the buyer might want on day of walkthrough. Okay, yeah, we're going to get to the walkthrough too.
1: Well, we thought the buyer would want, no. That when I was cleaning out that house the day of closing, well, we just kind of thought that the buyers would want that. No, you assume they want nothing.
0: Yeah.
1: And then go from there.
0: Make a list.
1: Empty space. Yes. Yeah. And make it long before.
0: Yes. Make a list of all the things that you would like to leave.
1: Yes. Without
0: purchase. And then we'll tell you what you can leave.
1: Yep. And then we'll get back to that though. That's another whole, that might be a whole show.
0: inspections and due diligence. So again, when you get the accepted offer, you have that time period. It could be 10 days. It could be 7 days. Sometimes we see it longer than 10 days and we're like, let's tighten
1: that
0: up.
1: No. We need, tighten that. You don't want these to go on so long. It's more just like everybody move forward at the same amount of time, which is why I think 10 days gives you plenty of time to get a home inspector in, decide if you need, if there's something that needs to be addressed, and that becomes part of the purchase and sale agreement. So that's why the inspection needs to be done prior to the purchase and sale agreement, because anything that you agree to fix is going to be included to make sure that it's done by the time you get to closing.
0: Yeah.
1: Yep.
0: So schedule inspections promptly, review inspection findings, obtain additional evaluations when appropriate, meet contractual deadlines, and communicate decisions through their agent and attorney. Don't wait until the last day of your inspection period to decide, to let them know, oh yeah, we're just going to walk away. Yes, you have the right to do that. But sometimes when you are 10 days in, you know, you've lost all of that marketing time.
1: You've lost that momentum
0: momentum, yeah. And, hopefully it was a multiple offer situation, so you can go back to one of those offers and say, hey, this is falling apart. Yeah. Are you still interested in moving forward? So just be aware of these things. Then we move on to, purchase and sales. So buyers, this is what buyers are responsible during this time. So choose an attorney promptly.
1: Yep.
0: A lot of the times your agent will refer you somebody that they work with.
1: I have my favorites. Yeah. I feel like everybody has their favorite. However, I always say if you have somebody that you want to work with, we'll work with anybody. I'm not.
0: And it should be a real estate attorney.
1: Sometimes, personal attorneys are not necessarily real estate attorneys, but, they've done all of your wills and things of that nature, but they're not always a real estate attorney.
0: Yeah. We'd love to see a real estate attorney. Yeah. Mm-hmm. Review documents carefully. Ask questions about anything that you don't understand. Sign documents by required deadlines and understand deposits when they are due.
1: The signing. Just the waiting for the signing. You send it out electronically and you're just like, please, just sign it.
0: When it's time to sign it, this purchase and sales agreement, that's not the first time that you're seeing it.
1: No.
0: So,
1: it's not like you need to go through it with a fine tooth comb.
0: Sometimes I see in Dot Loop that's somebody shared the purchase and sales with the client and then the client looks at it.
1: Yeah.
0: And then it's crickets.
1: Yeah.
0: It's like,
1: sign it.
0: Are you going to sign it?
1: You gonna sign? You want to be standing over their shoulder like,
0: are you going to sign it? Because it's just
1: stressful.
0: Tracy Grady looked at the purchase and sales and then it's Silence.
1: Silence. Nothing.
0: You're like, yep. You're hello? Like,
1: hello?
0: Hello? Hello? Are you still there? And then it's nighttime, and then it's the next morning. You're like, hello?
1: So
0: are we all present?
1: I had clients the other day. This just happened. And I'm waiting for them to sign the purchase and sale agreement, and I'm waiting and I'm waiting.
0: Is this the check that I had?
1: Yes, it's the check that you had. So waiting for them to sign. Finally, I'm like, they're not getting back to me. I'm texting them. I'm reaching out to them. They moved from their current home to their new home.
0: Uh-huh.
1: No Wi-Fi. had no idea I was reaching out. And they
0: got nothing.
1: Yeah, no. So I had to have them sign in person because they had no internet, no Wi-Fi. So I had to have them come in and sign in person.
0: So you finally were like, hello?
1: You are signing, right? Because they're waiting very patiently. Oh, the buyers are waiting.
0: We still want to sell, right?
1: Yeah. So, yeah. But that was pretty funny, though. I was like, bah, that's so funny. Didn't even dawn on me. I knew they were moving, but I didn't even think that, oh, they're not going to have any Wi-Fi. They're not going to be able to sign.
0: Yeah. Another thing that buyers are responsible for, homeowners insurance. You know, complications could come up when it comes to the property condition, prior insurance claims on the property, roof condition, certain property features, insurance availability, and coverage requirements from the lender.
1: Yes.
0: Some final preparations for buyers, arrange utilities. So the utility companies are and have them turned on the day that you're closing. Chances are the seller has already reached out to the utility companies to have the services shut off on that same day. So it should be a smooth transaction.
1: That was another one. A buyer's agent, we were there doing the final walkthrough the morning of the closing, and his client was purchasing the home. And she's like, oh, I'll just call National Grid on Monday and get... I'm like, no. I looked at him and I looked at her and I'm like, no, you need to call today. I said, because they probably shut off for tomorrow. And tomorrow is Saturday. And you're going to not have power. And then it's going to take 3 days to get power back on.
0: My
1: no.
0: Gosh.
1: I just looked at him like, you didn't advise her? Like, you didn't tell her what to do?
0: Oh my gosh.
1: I just wanted to smack him anyway. He was the one who didn't show up for the home inspection. So by the end of that transaction, I was like, holy moly.
0: Yep. Prepare closing funds. So if you, for some reason, do need to move some money around, again, have that conversation with your loan officer because there could be hiccups. So you've got to make sure that you have a trail for every dollar.
1: Every penny spent.
0: Every penny.
1: Whilst in the transaction. The transaction is a bubble.
0: Yeah.
1: That you really have to stay within
0: until the beginning.
1: Yeah, stay in your bubble.
0: So when I was buying my house, I had an accepted offer, everything. And Ethan and I had just started dating. And for Christmas, I wanted to get him tickets to a comedian, but I didn't want to put it on my own credit card. So
1: I can remember this.
0: So there I am. My friend at the time, she was like, oh, yeah, just put it on my credit card. So I'm like putting things on her credit card. And then I'm like giving her cash on the side. And I'm like, okay, I could have put the $200 on my credit card. It's not that big of a deal, but I was like so worried.
1: Oh, yeah, no. Nope.
0: And of course, it was Sharon's listing. So I would go into her and say, I just want to let you know how serious I am about buying one of your listings. Okay. I'm not even spending money at the grocery store because
1: I'm not even buying. Not even buying.
0: I'm putting
1: anything.
0: Other people's Christmas gifts on other people's credit cards that they probably need the money for their own gifts. But I'm giving them cash.
1: But I'm paying for it on the side, though.
0: I'm paying for it on the side. But I just want to let you know how serious I am. I did not need to go. You don't have to go through those extremes. But, you know, don't finance a couch from, you know, Jordan's Furniture on a new credit card.
1: Exactly.
0: You know, so,
1: no.
0: Relax. If you're going to be wiring money, follow the wire instructions carefully, but also watch out for wire fraud.
1: Yep.
0: We did a scams show. Sharon and I did a show about scams, common scams that are going on right now, not just in real estate. And we talked about that. I think we have a caller.
2: Yes, we do. This one has VIP access.
1: Oh, boy.
0: Oh, I know exactly who it is.
2: Oh, you do? Oh,
0: yes.
2: Who do you?
0: Sharon McNamara?
2: Yes, it is. Here she is. Yes.
3: Good morning, ladies. How are you?
1: Good morning.
0: Good morning.
3: this is a great show, great topic. I'm like over here like, oh, yeah, what about this that just happened to me? What about this that just happened to me? What about this that just happened to me? But I know I was on hold, so I wasn't hearing exactly where you were on this, but I was listening to different things that happened on the day of, which made me crack up laughing a little bit. I mean, not because it's funny, only because it makes me want to cry.
1: Yeah, it's because you have to laugh, or
0: if you would cry. Yeah, if you can't laugh, you're going to cry.
1: You're going to cry, so there's no way around it. I'm pretty sure I did cry that day a couple of times. I think I went to my car, and I'm like, I can't believe this is happening. This is how I'm celebrating my birthday today.
3: And it's interesting, too, to think that they don't know that, even though we say it. And again, you know, our sellers have a lot going on at the end. But that's why I know, Mel, you send out an email to all of our clients, and we say at the very end of it, if you've read to here, you just earned a Dunkin' Donuts gift card. And honestly, maybe in what, how long have we been doing this, Melissa? At least the last 5 years, and I think we've given out three. They also don't read, and it's important. But one of the things that you just said that prompted me to call versus just text you was, it happened just this week, and it really can change the direction, and you have to be ready to pivot. Clients were buying one of my listings. I did put in the offer, but they were unrepresented, so I didn't represent them as a buyer, but there was no other buyer's agent. They were told everything along the way. They did everything. You know, first-time home buyers spoke to their bank before they went on vacation and said, just want to confirm that I can transfer funds, blah, blah, blah. No problem. Day of closing, panic, pure panic. They're down the Cape. Their bank is not down there, won't allow a wire transfer remotely. They have to go into the bank. So someone at the bank gave them one piece of information, but the truth was they could not do a wire transfer without being in the bank. Now, if this happened at 3 o'clock in the afternoon, if you were having a later closing and then you finally find out, that could have changed the whole trajectory of how things were going. So I thought I'd share that one. Make sure you check in with your bank people, even though they did.
1: Do you remember that time we had the kind of the same thing? We were holding escrow funds, but they needed those funds.
3: Do I remember? I was sitting in the bank at 4 o'clock, banging on the door.
1: I was bartending at the time. I'm having a panic attack at the bar. I'm talking to Sharon on the phone. I'm like, this cannot be happening to me. This can't. How can nobody tell me this until like an hour before closing? Like, seriously.
0: Yeah.
1: Like, how does that happen? No. Yeah. No, that was crazy.
3: Well, I just wanted to share that story because it happened just this week. So clearly it's happening to everybody. But I also wanted to give out the phone number. So if anybody out there has any of these stories that they weren't aware of and different things that happened to them, give Tracy and Melissa a call, 781-837-4900. You can see how easy it is. I'm sitting here in Menempshire in the rain. So
1: is it raining?
3: I was able to do it. It's drizzling. We're leaving today, so not the weekend we expected.
1: Nope, not the weekend I expected either. My poor kids are home. They thought they'd be laying by the pool and getting some sun, and that ain't happening.
3: That isn't happening today, for sure.
1: No.
3: Yes,
1: and, but we've been eating
3: really
1: well.
3: Not that this is us having a personal phone call right now, Tracy, but I have to touch base with you because Mark and I are going to Tennessee to meet Ethan's parents for the first time. So.
1: Oh,
3: we'll be in the Tennessee area. I'll have to find out if I'll be close.
1: Yeah, I'll get you some. I'll get you some information.
3: All right, perfect. We'll have a good show.
0: All right, thanks.
1: Thank you.
3: All right, bye guys.
0: Smooth sailings later, right?
1: Yeah, smooth sailings. Yes,
0: yep.
3: From your lips to God's ears.
1: Buzzards Bay, lay on down.
0: I think that if we say it loud enough, he'll hear us.
1: Yeah,
0: right?
1: That's right.
3: I'm hoping he wasn't listening a few weeks ago. That's for sure. I mean,
1: I've been in that
3: 6 and 8 footers.
1: Oh, there's nothing like Buzzards Bay with a 6 to 8 foot. It's its own.
0: I've experienced that.
1: Oh, that's right. You
0: from Captain Mark.
1: I
0: don't think Captain Mark wants Mary and I back.
3: No.
0: Oh, boy. That was rough.
3: All right, guys, have a good show. Sorry to interrupt.
1: Great topic.
3: Great topic. All right, bye.
1: Great.
0: So Sharon also left a comment and said defense attorneys also are always on the defense. So she's experienced some defense attorneys, at, you know, acting as real estate attorneys during transactions. And they are. They're always on the defense.
1: They're always
0: on the defense. It's not one against the other. We all have a common, you
1: know, goal here. Yeah. Our seller wants to sell and our buyer wants to buy. We are not fighting with each other. We are having a kumbaya moment.
0: Yeah. Yeah. We both are like, yeah, all right.
1: Yeah.
0: And the story.
1: Yeah, that was it. Yeah.
0: Okay, let's talk about some of the things that the seller's responsible for during the transaction. So, again, these are things that, you know, could go smoothly and not so smoothly.
1: Correct.
0: We want to make sure that everybody knows a home is generally needs to be maintained through the closing. So that means continuing to heat the property if it's, you know, during the time where you use the heat, maintain utilities, address significant issues,

0: maintain landscaping as appropriate, remove snow and ice when necessary, keep the property reasonably secure.
1: Yeah.
0: Sellers shouldn't mentally move out, I'm using air quotes if you're watching us on social media, of homeownership responsibilities simply because an offer has been accepted.
1: Correct. You need to maintain.
0: You still have to maintain that property, because when they do their final walkthrough, if it's not up to expectation, they can say no.
1: I've had it. I told the story before, got to the bottom of the stairs. We went 2 days before the closing, got to the bottom of the stairs, and I stepped down into 6 inches of water. It was flat calm. It was so flat calm. It looked like the basement floor.
0: Oh, my gosh.
1: And I stepped into the puddle, and I was 6 inches deep in water. The sump pump had stopped working. Sump pump had completely stopped working.
0: No.
1: Yes, 2 days before closing.
0: But it got fixed?
1: I have no idea how they did so quickly, got rid of everything. It was neat as a pin.
0: Yeah.
1: It was dry as a bone the day of closing, and they put in two backup systems. So they overcompensated.
0: Yeah.
1: So they fixed the one that wasn't working, and then they added a second.
0: Were the sellers aware? Backup. I mean, were the buyers aware of the situation? Yeah. Yeah. Yeah. Contractual obligations. So sellers need to understand what they agreed to in the offer and purchase and sales agreement. So some of these examples, so repairs. So if they're, you know, the buyer goes through their home inspection and the seller agrees to do some repairs. Okay, you've agreed to do that. So now you have to do it. You're contractually obligated to do that. Removing certain items out of the home. Leaving agreed upon fixtures. I have a whole section that I send to Sharon's clients of what is a fixture?
1: What is a fixture? Something that is attached.
0: Attached. So it's the curtain rods, not the curtains themselves.
1: No.
0: You can take the curtains off.
1: But
0: curtain
1: the
0: rods
1: are attached.
0: Are attached.
1: I feel like TVs are becoming a thing.
0: So
1: the mounting bracket.
0: Yeah, the bracket is attached, but the TV is attached to the bracket. So you can take the TV off.
1: But you're supposed to leave the mounting bracket.
0: But you're supposed to leave
1: but
0: the mounting.
1: There are more times than not, I go in and the mounting bracket is gone.
0: Yeah.
1: Yep.
0: Have they patched the holes?
1: Yes.
0: Okay.
1: Yep. Yep.
0: I think that if, you know, you put it in the, you know,
1: I put it in.
0: Leaving.
1: Like if you're going to leave a specific
0: TV
1: in the house, that's what I usually, along with the mounting bracket.
0: Yeah. Providing access when required. So attorneys will put into the purchase and sales, like maybe, you know, buyer has the right to visit the property 3 times during the transaction or something. So once is during the home inspection.
1: Correct. I guess you could say second would be appraisal, but
0: well, I'm going to say second would be appraisal. Third would be, you know, final walkthrough. However, you know, you could say, could I, you know, get in there to do some measuring and stuff? And that happens.
1: But hey, not for nothing. As the buyer's agent, you should be accompanying your client to those, not calling the listing agent. Like, can you meet my client there?
0: Yeah.
1: So that they can do some measuring.
0: Yeah.
1: Yes, I want the transaction to go through, so I'm going to be as amenable as I possibly can. But I feel as if that's a bit...
0: Yeah.
1: I really feel like if you are the buyer's agent, you should be with your buyer.
0: Yeah.
1: If they're visiting the property.
0: I agree.
1: Yeah.
0: Well, they need representation. So if even if you are there, you're not representing them. You're representing your seller.
1: Yeah.
0: That's where your responsibility lies, not with the buyer.
1: Mm-mm.
0: So... They don't have any representation if their agent is not there.
1: Yeah. So that's why.
0: Preparing for the closing, this is what the seller is responsible for. So smoke and carbon monoxide inspection. Mm-hmm. This is a hiccup. This can be a hiccup because sometimes the regulations change. So there's a statewide regulation. I can't speak today. Regulation. However, each town can add to the regulation. They can't take away. So there's some towns that require a smoke detector in every bedroom, but not every town does that. Some require a smoke detector over the dryer. Not every town does that.
1: Nope.
0: Some require at the bottom of the stairs. Not every town does, like, or the top of the stairs, things like that. So you can always add to the statewide regulation. You can't take away from it. So,
1: and it's only good for 30 days.
0: It's only good. It's only good for 30 days. Well, some are good for 60, actually.
1: Most of the ones I've had, Pembroke is definitely 30 days.
0: Yeah.
1: Because I've had to have them come back.
0: Oh, really?
1: And here's another one, just so I don't forget about this. A lot of the water departments are charging a fee for a final water reading.
0: Yeah, you didn't know that?
1: No.
0: Pembroke charges $35.
1: No way.
0: Mm-hmm.
1: I didn't know Pembroke was doing it. I know Whitman is.
0: Oh, yeah.
1: 50.
0: 50?
1: No, I'm sorry. 75.
0: 75?
1: In Whitman. 50 in Hanson. 50 in Hanson.
0: 35 in Pembroke, yeah. I put that in my little email. That, you know, they charge. So it's the fee is put onto the final water. I'm talking about Pembroke. So it's it's put onto your final bill. Pembroke requires that bill to be paid in full before closing. Mm-hmm. So you have to send a paid receipt to the closing attorney.
1: Correct.
0: Problem is that when, you know, we try to take care of her, or Sharon tries to take care of that for her clients. So, you know, we're getting sort of a blank check from them, but we have to explain to them it's going to be an additional $35. So sometimes they write the check out for $35 and we have to say, no.
1: You still have a fee. You still
0: blank.
1: Have water.
0: We need blank. We need a blank check, which, you know, can be tough sometimes because, you know, you don't know what it is. But hopefully if you've been paying your water bill, it's not going to be that high.
1: Correct.
0: But yeah, it's important to know all of these sort of regulations. So, you know, when your agent has been selling in a certain area for a long time, they know what the requirements are for the fire department. They know what the requirements are for the water department. You know, some towns give, you know, when you schedule a smoke inspection, it's in a window, a 2-hour window, and you have to sit there in an empty house for 2 hours because they're coming at the end. They're not coming in the beginning. You know, and sometimes it's okay, this is the exact time that they're coming. So, you know, every town is different, but it's important that your agent knows and they communicate that with you.
1: Yep. Title V.
0: Yeah, Title V inspection.
1: Big one. I prefer Title V prior to listing the property.
0: Yes.
1: I like to know what I'm getting into.
0: Yes.
1: So do your Title V inspection. You can't put it off. It has to be in hand unless it's a cash sale, which we all know those are few and far between. If somebody's getting a mortgage, you need a passing Title V in hand in order for the mortgage company to move forward with the underwriter.
0: Mm-hmm.
1: So, I mean, you could hold money back in escrow, but I find that to be more problematic than it's worth.
0: It can be messy, but, you know.
1: I was talking to Michelle. Michelle and I were just having this conversation yesterday. Michelle Perro, full-time realtor here at Boston Connect Real Estate.
0: Yes.
1: But it's so funny because she was downstairs and I walked out. She didn't even see me come into the.
0: She came upstairs and she's like, was that Tracy's daughter? And I was like, yeah. I think she just thought that Taylor was like stopping by to hang out with me. And I was like, I said something. Like, and then I heard her say on the phone with you, like, oh, you were here too?
1: I was like yeah. I was. Did you think Taylor just came walking? Rolling in?
0: Yes. She flew all the way up here to visit me.
1: But Title V, another big one. So the things, and the other thing we can't put, condos have their own set of documents that need to be, so you need to talk to your association or whoever is managing your property.
0: Yeah.
1: A lot of the ones I've had recently, association, wasn't a management company.
0: Yeah.
1: So it's the association.
0: Yeah.
1: I much enjoy the association as I do a management company. Sorry, management companies.
0: Oh.
1: But
0: I think Sharon would disagree with you.
1: She prefers
0: a management company.
1: Yeah.
0: Just based off of because they run it like a business.
1: Correct. And it can go with the two gentlemen I dealt with on my last two completely different condo. Fantastic.
0: Just
1: all the documents.
0: Yeah.
1: I got my rules and regs. I got
0: Sometimes
1: my master insurance
0: tough.
1: Policy, 6D certificate, all those things have to be in hand of the lender prior to closing as well. So,
0: yeah.
1: So it's a lot with a condo. There's just a little bit more documentation that's required.
0: And sometimes in a community, the buyer has to be approved by the community. So if you're doing a 55 plus and maybe it's a mobile home, there is a process too. So make sure that, you know, you're aware of this process of they have to be approved by the association.
1: Correct. Yeah.
0: And essentially just saying that, you know, they can afford their dues, you know, proving that they can afford to buy the monthly fees to be in there. So, and that especially if there's an age restriction and, you know, sometimes everybody has to be over 55. Sometimes only one person has to be over 55. What happens if one person is over 55 and that one passes away and the other one's not?
1: But
0: do they have to sell? Because sometimes it's yes.
1: Yes.
0: So making sure that you're aware of all of these things. So,
1: you use a realtor.
0: So, but in this situation, so getting back to like who's responsible for what, the seller is responsible for providing that information and the buyer is responsible for understanding and seeking that information
1: Correct.
0: too. So I know we were talking about sort of what we were in responsible for. We only have a few minutes

0: left, I want to give you an opportunity. Do you have anything on the, I feel like you have accepted offers on everything.
1: I have accepted offers on quite a few things, but we still have 408 State Street, which is under construction, and it's well on its way. So that's going to be coming on the market soon. That is a four-bedroom colonial, beautiful lot. Yeah. Gorgeous tree in the backyard. It's an amazing tree in the backyard. I don't know what else to say about it. It has a swing that's hanging from it. Even when Kristen was representing the people, she was like, that tree. I'm like, love that tree. And it did make it. The tree made it, which I was so happy didn't have to come down. So we have that one. And we still we have Ohana Way, which kind of just made a change on that. He's offering it two different ways. He's offering it as a single-family home or an ADU. So he's provided two different sets of plans. So if you're looking for something with
0: an
1: additional dwelling unit, it's included in the price. So he's got a plan. I included it on there. So now we have a plan with an ADU and we have a plan without an ADU. And not to mention the fact that that home can be whatever you want it to be. This one, we put like a marker in MLS with an idea of what the builder thinks would look great on the lot and if it's something you're interested in. But he will literally build whatever you want. Like if you have a dream home, this is the guy you want to build it.
0: Yeah.
1: And there's enough room that if you need an ADU, you absolutely can have an ADU on the property. So we've offering it without the ADU and then with the ADU.
0: Oh, that's a great idea.
1: Yeah. So
0: yeah, it's so much easier when the house isn't built already that you can offer something like that.
1: Yeah.
0: Because I know that you work with two different builders who sort of work differently.
1: One absolutely.
0: Builds
1: one
0: the house and waits for a buyer to come.
1: Yep.
0: And then one
1: won't put a shovel in the ground.
0: We'll
1: not put a shovel in the ground until he has the buyer. So.
0: Yeah. Wow. Which
1: is, yeah, completely different. Both are very successful. It just depends on what you want. But if you are looking to build your dream home or have an idea of what you want, this is the builder you want to work with. He's great.
0: Yeah. A couple other open houses. Of course, Cochise Estates in West Bridgewater every single Saturday and Sunday from 10 to 1. That is Sharon and Mary's new construction development. I have a new listing from Michelle Fay. You were talking with her about it yesterday. That is 360 West Washington Street in Hanson.
1: It's a beautiful split.
0: Yeah, it is on for 6/29. She will be there today and tomorrow from 11 to 1. Kristen Howlett has a great opportunity in Taunton. New listing, 350 Harvey Street in Taunton. That is on for 4/05. She is going to do an extended open house today from 10 to 2.
1: Ooh.
0: That's a great opportunity. You go in there and you can make it what you want.
1: Yep.
0: Sam Horton is doing an open house today at 96 Old Colony Ave in Taunton from 11 to 1. That is on the market for $300,000. So those are our open houses.
1: Yay.
0: Any last minute? I mean, we have so much more that we can talk about.
1: We didn't even get to appraisal.
0: We didn't even get to appraisal, but maybe that'll be the next time. We'll continue this
1: conversation
0: the next time you're on. Yeah. Maybe in the next couple weeks.
1: Yeah, I'll probably be back. More than likely, I will be back.
0: I'll be back.
1: Yeah. You'll be back.
0: Absolutely. So, sort of final thoughts on what we talked about today.
1: Yeah, there is definitely it's almost a bubble. I consider offer to closing a bit of a bubble. You have to follow the rules that go along with it just to make the transaction go along.
0: Yeah.
1: Be timely in your don't make people wait for signatures, wait for information. Try to get it as soon as possible. Stay in touch with your mortgage broker just to make sure that you're not doing anything you're not supposed to be doing.
0: Yeah.
1: And, you know, sign the documents when it's time to get done and get things done ahead of time. When somebody tells you your Title V needs to be done before you put it on the market, it really it just drags everything out. And then it's tough. If you need to replace your septic system, you need to have it engineered. That takes a period of time. You need to get a contractor that's willing to do it. Do you have the cash available to replace your septic system? Like it could be $25,000 or $30,000.
0: Doesn't it have to go in front of Board of Health?
1: Yeah,
0: too?
1: It has to be an approved. Yeah. So it takes time. So if you think it's going to fail, more than likely it is going to fail. Mm-hmm. So it's just best to have it work.
0: And you know what? Honestly, sometimes when you think it's going to pass, it doesn't.
1: Yeah.
0: So you got to be prepared.
1: You just have to be prepared. And then sometimes it does pass and you're like, no way.
0: No way.
1: No way. Well, I was talking to Michelle about that yesterday too. I'm like, as a buyer, if I was working as a buyer's agent and you're telling me I'm getting a brand new septic system, your listing just hit the top of my list.
0: Yeah.
1: Because you are getting a brand new septic system, which is going to last you 30 to 40 years.
0: Yeah.
1: So that's always kind of like one of my, like, I would take a new septic system over a new kitchen.
0: Yeah.
1: Because
0: I
1: can make the kitchen what I want it to be, but a brand new septic system is just, you know, that's a buyer's dream.
0: Yeah.
1: It really is. It's a pro.
0: Yeah, I agree. Yep. I think, and it's something, one less thing that you have to worry about, you know, and of course you maintain it over the years, but that's how you get the length of its life.
1: Absolutely.
0: We forgot to mention your sweater. It looks like you're wearing a bikini.
1: It kind of looks like I'm wearing a bikini.
0: For anybody who's watching us on social media or on YouTube.
1: Kissing fishes.
0: Yeah, it's a little too kissing fishes, but I was like, it kind of looks like you're wearing a bikini top.
1: It does kind of look like a bikini top.
0: You're sort of living the sun life today, even though the sun's not out.
1: The sun is not cooperating with me today at all.
0: Yeah, my final thoughts, you know, I agree with you. I think, you know, sort of live in a bubble, wear, you know, knee pads and elbow pads during this process. Mm-hmm. You know, don't bump into anything too sharp. You know, just stay in the...
1: You can live large after you move in. You can party till the cows come home.
0: I agree. But, you know, just, you know, be in constant contact with your, you know, loan officer, with your agent, and, you know, and with your attorney. I mean, this is a very important financial decision that, you know, and you want to make sure that you're doing it right.
1: Right.
0: So just make sure that you were communicating. That's the biggest part.
1: That is the big part. Communication. Once in a while, pick up the phone and call instead of the...
0: Yeah. Yeah. Well, thank you so much, everybody, for listening. And thank you so much, Tracy, for joining me.
1: Thank
0: you. I'm sure she'll be back in the next couple weeks. But we had fun.
1: We had fun.
0: We're going to continue this conversation. Don't you worry.
1: Oh, no. There's more to this one.
0: You can go to bostonconnects.com to find all of our contact information. 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
1: Thank you.
0: Bye, Tim.
1: Bye, Tim. Thank you.
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3: ABC News, I'm Brian Clark. The U.S. and Canada are blaming each other for the breakdown in trade talks that caused President Trump's 50% tariffs on over $20 billion worth of Canadian imports to go into effect overnight, says ABC's Stephen Portnoy.
4: U.S. Trade Representative Jamieson Greer says Canada walked away from the table just after it made new demands. A senior administration official telling reporters overnight that Canada was, quote, interested in additional concessions that the United States wasn't able to provide. Now, the view north of the border is that the White House was making last-minute changes, and Mark Carney, Canada's prime minister, now vows to retaliate and match the new U.S. tariffs dollar for dollar.
3: Chief Justice John Roberts said Friday the construction of President Trump's White House ballroom can continue for now. It pauses an appeals court's block on the project because it lacked congressional approval. Risk of tornadoes for parts of Ohio today. In Indiana, more than 30,000 customers still without power for the second week after storms and deadly flooding. This is ABC News. A court in Texas reduced some of the money that Alex Jones was ordered to pay to families of the 2012 school shooting at Sandy Hook Elementary School in Newtown, Connecticut. But Jones still faces separate judgments of more than $1 billion for false statements he made in the wake of the shooting. Authorities in Massachusetts are looking for the wife of a murdered off-duty Worcester police officer. ABC's Ariel Metropolis has more from the Coase Reservoir in Worcester.
5: Investigators spent all day searching this pond here, but at this point, still no sign of Karen Solomon. Police announced that they have issued an arrest warrant for Solomon on a charge of assault and battery with a dangerous weapon with serious bodily injury. Paperwork shows that warrant was issued on Wednesday. Solomon's husband, Kurt, a 31-year veteran of the police department here in Worcester, was found dead on Tuesday. Investigators say they believe Karen Solomon is armed and dangerous.
3: I'm Brian Clark, ABC News.
6: 95.9 WATD. Good morning, 902. 67 cloudy degrees outside our studios. Getting up to 73 today. Not really on the warm side. Overnight showers developing, 60. And then tomorrow we get up to 80. Morning rain and then an afternoon shower risk. And fingers crossed, truck races at Loudoun, New Hampshire Motor Speedway today. One race. I think there's a modified race, too, but everything's going to be fine for today. Tomorrow is in question. Race time moved up 1 hour from 3 p.m. to 2 p.m. Hopefully, we get at least half the race in. 151 is the goal. Well, 301 is the goal. At least 151. We'll take it. Full coverage Wednesday night, Miles of Motorsports at 7 p.m. right here on 95.9 WATD. Speaking of racing and roadways, let's get out to them. We had an incident in Lexington on 95, but that has been cleared up. Things are great right now. I bet kind of a bad week, and I think people say, we're not going to go to the Cape. Never mind. But we'll see. We'll check it again in an hour. Right now, things are good around the city. Things along the Charles, the Zakim, the Tobin Bridges, yeah, those bridges, and the Callahan, the O'Neill Tunnels, those are fine. 93 is good. The expressway both ways, Route 24 from Randolph down to Fall River is fine. 495, 195, Route 44, Route 3 on the South Shore, Braintree down to Sagamore is looking good. Route 6, 25, and 28, Bourne and Sagamore Bridges, all running on time right now. Just watch out, you got some ongoing construction down on the Outer Cape, Fleet and Eastham. Route 6 both ways between Nauset Road, Salt Pond Road, and Route 6A, Truro Road, Center Road, Depot Road. So just be careful from 6 a.m. to 6 p.m. for the next couple months. Traffic on the Nines every weekday morning. Let's get to that forecast. He's hot and fresh. It's not going to be so hot and fresh. Here's Bill Guy. Oh, and we have Alyssa McNamara on the way, live with McNamara on Money, a senior show this morning. Taking your calls and texts at 781-837-4900. Here's Bill Guy.
7: Good morning, everyone. We are looking at a gloomy start to the day, and it's going to be a cooler but muggy and occasionally wet weekend, although not raining all the time. Now, this is going to be due to a frontal boundary hanging around just off our south coast today. That'll be drawn back up over us tomorrow as an area of low pressure crosses the Cape heading for down east Maine. Now, this whole complex finally gets kicked out of here during Monday. So for today, clouds, an area of fog this morning, and even a touch of drizzle around. Clouds will remain for the afternoon, along with a shower or spotty drizzle threat, a high only near 70 with a northeasterly breeze. For tonight, cloudy, steady rains developing after midnight, lows in the mid-60s. For tomorrow, a rainy start, which may be heavy at times early on, but I am looking for some sun to break out for the afternoon. Now, that being said, there'll still be the risk of a redeveloping shower to watch out for. Highs will be in the mid-70s. Monday, look for a blend of sun and clouds, temperatures getting back to the low 80s. And on Tuesday, a good deal of sunshine, rather comfortable. Highs again in the low 80s. For WATD, I'm Precision Weather Forecasting Meteorologist Bill Guile.
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9: 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So grab a cup of coffee, sit back, relax, and enjoy the show. Good morning. You're listening to McNamara on Money. I'm Alyssa McNamara Reed. Quick update. Sad story about our music. My dad actually doesn't know this yet. We've been using that same music as our intro for 40 years, I think, since my dad started this show back in the 80s. And we got flagged for it on Spotify.
6: Yeah, Spotify is a bee about
9: yeah,
6: that.
9: Yeah, and we, as far as I know, we had all the licensing and everything, like through ATD and on our own and all yep. that, and we couldn't rectify it, so we had to change our music for our Spotify podcast. My dad doesn't know that yet. We don't need to tell him.
6: No, don't tell him.
9: But anyway, our podcast editor wrote some nice music, so it sounds very similar. Anyway, I digress. Good morning, everyone. I'm Alyssa McNamara Reed, McNamara Financial in Marshfield. I'm going to be talking this morning about some aging in place, I guess we're calling it. And I'm not going to take credit for coining that term. We're going to give that credit, I think, to my guest here this morning, who is Mark Friedman with Senior Helpers Boston. Good morning, Mark.
10: Good morning.
9: Oh, Mark was on the show with us, I think it was 5 years ago.
10: I
9: can't believe it was that long ago. But I remember the show, and it was great, and I was excited that Mary Beth was able to connect with you again and get you on the schedule. So thanks for being here. We're going to be talking this morning about aging and aging in place and, you know, living at home and living a long life and resources for families, you know, for people that are aging themselves or for families, adult children maybe that are, you know, helping their parents as they age. And we're going to talk about all things surrounding that. So, but before we get there, I'm going to, Mark, give you

0: And so when a friend started an agency, we've since split and now have two agencies. I, you know, made it a mission, personal mission, to help our clients and their families change their trajectory of aging through great care and great education. So actually my title is owner, but my title is chief education officer. I want people to make informed decisions. So I grew up in the Mid-Atlantic. There was a retailer called Cy Sims who had a retail store where an educated consumer was the best customer.
1: Yeah, I like that.
0: I believe an educated ager will be the most successful ager.
1: Yeah.
0: And I've built everything we've done in the last 17 years around that, under the philosophy of, I'm a family caregiver. My parents are 90 years old. I recently moved them up. If I won't do it for them, I'm not doing it for your parents.
1: Yeah. I like that. That I saw that on your website about an educated consumer is the best consumer. I forget exactly how you worded that, but that's so true in my business as well. You know, fear of the unknown, right? And some people are just afraid of investing because they don't understand it. And so we take that seriously in our business as well, helping people understand investing and what we do and what's normal and what's not and all that. So that's great. And I couldn't remember how you got into the business and what your background was. So thank you.
0: My background was actually fixing multinational companies losing millions of dollars a day.
1: Oh, wow. Yeah. So this is a little different, but...
0: a little different.
1: Yeah.
0: But this is my passion.
1: Yeah, I can tell. Yeah. Okay, so we are taking calls and texts this morning, 781-837-4900. So if we get some questions for Mark or for me about finance in general or about aging and resources and home care and all that stuff. So I guess we'll just, you know, sort of back up and why, and from my perspective, why you're here and why I think the show will be really helpful. You know, I just did some quick research. I'm sure you have all the numbers top of head about, you know, aging and increased life expectancies and how common it is and all the statistics and all that. But it's just, you know, of course we've had, for the most part of the last, you know, 100 years, 50 to 100 years, we've certainly had increased life expectancies, right? That's non-debatable. I did, interestingly enough, see a period of years where life expectancies fell, not just COVID-related, but then they have started increasing again. But the concept is that, you know, as life expectancies increase, of course, not everyone is, you know, able to care for themselves physically, mentally, you know, toward end of life. And that could be a period of months, or as you know, it could be a period of years or decade, probably not multiple decades, but, you know, you can chime in. So of course there's, you know, increased, it's becoming increasingly common for families to, you know, plan for this and for this to be a need. And certainly statistically anyway, most people will go through this either, you know, aging themselves and needing some assistance or families helping their parents age as you are. So it's just getting more and more common, right? And maybe that only changes when we get all the boomers through. I'm not sure. Comments on that or from your perspective? Well,
0: The numbers are both staggering and at times frightening. So take the situation of, well, me. I'm a fully working caregiver. So is my wife. Both parents, all four of our parents are alive. You know, and they're in their 90s or close to their 90s in my wife's case. And so if you think about it, you know, if you look at the normal Fortune 5000 company, 43% of their employees identify as caregivers. 57% of them identify as high intensity caregivers, which means they lose 40 hours a month of productive work time providing care for the seniors that they love. That's 25% of a company.
1: Wow. So sorry, did you just say caregivers lose 40 hours a month?
0: A month.
1: So
0: 1 week a month.
1: 25% of their working hours potentially lost because they have other responsibilities.
0: 25% of the employees lose 25% of their productive work hours.
1: Wow, that's a lot. Yeah, that's a lot.
0: If you think about it, what does that mean? You're putting your career at risk. You're putting your mental health at risk.
1: Yeah.
0: You could be putting your financial status at risk.
1: Yeah.
0: This is a big thing. So medical advances are moving.
1: Yeah.
0: But, you know, think about, you know, Good Morning America. I know when I was growing up, it have one name, two names maybe a week of somebody that reached 100 years old.
1: Okay. I don't know.
0: Much more common now.
1: Yeah, okay.
0: You know, there are a lot of 100-year-olds. There are a lot of 90-year-olds. There are a lot of 95-year-olds.
1: Yeah.
0: You know, and so while medical advances are happening, it doesn't mean those last X years are filled with, you know, mountain climbers and skydivers.
1: Yeah.
0: Right. You know, it's medical conditions have a change.

0: science to progress much further than we've ever seen before.
1: Yeah.
0: Which means needs increase.
1: Right.
0: Which means support increases.
1: Right. Has the family support, I have to imagine that the statistics regarding like families supporting their parents, actually maybe not. Working adults in the work, so I guess working adults caring for aging parents must have substantially increased over the years. But
0: 43%.
1: Adults have always cared for their aging parents, right? I don't know that we all necessarily have all the statistics on that, but as we've evolved to, you know, most members of a couple and most people working, mm-hmm. right, that's evolved the last 50 years or so. Yeah. So now it's, you know, not only are adults caring for their aging parents, but most of us are working. So that's certainly increased over time. And
0: we're having kids later. You know, we are the sandwich generation.
1: Yeah, right.
0: And in some cases, there are multiple layers in that sandwich.
1: Yeah.
0: I mean, I have my parents alive. I have grandchildren.
1: Yeah,
0: you know, it's
1: time is
0: it's a complicated piece. But there's another thing that's happened. Think about in the last 40-50 years.
1: Yeah,
0: women's presence in the workforce is almost the same as men.
1: Right.
0: So the historical was, oh well, my daughter will take care of it, or my daughter-in-law will take care of it. Your daughter-in-law might be running a 50,000-person company and responsible for $6 billion in revenue.
1: Right.
0: She's probably not going to leave to take
1: you to the
0: grocery.
1: Might have a lot of time, or she'll do it, but that's the thing. We'll do it. I'm a female. Right. We'll do it, but the stress will just bubble up inside of us, and we'll just like lose it one day. That's what us working women do.
0: That's called burden of care.
1: Yeah.
0: There's a technical term for that. It's called burden of care.
1: Yeah.
0: I look at it from the other side of the equation. It's really the privilege of care, and it's how you structure it to make sure it doesn't become a burden.
1: Okay. Yeah, I love that. You had talked about that when we talked off air. Before we get to that, can we talk about, I don't know if you coined the term aging in place or whatever. I like it. But can you talk about how that has changed or evolved, and, you know, couple that with no one wants to go into a nursing home. No one ever wanted to go into a nursing home. Plus, nursing homes across the country are closing at high rates, from what I understand, you know, Medicaid reimbursements, and people don't have the money to pay and all that stuff. So there's all this stuff swirling and pointing toward more and more and more people are going to be hoping anyway to live at home, age in place forever. I think that's always been the want and the desire, but that's just getting more and more, I don't know, are people getting more passionate about that desire? Can you talk about that a little bit?
0: I mean, I can. So aging in place typically referred to the house.
1: Yeah.
0: Right? You know, well, you know, let's try to broaden that conversation a little bit. That's great as long as the house is a viable environment.
1: Mm-hmm.
0: So really what the question should be is, what matters most to you as you age? Right? And you need to start these conversations. They need to be open conversations with those you're going to involve in your care, which I call the circle of care.
1: Okay.
0: Right? So what matters most to you, and what priorities and trade-offs are you willing to make? I want to stay in my home. Well, okay, what trade-offs are you willing to make? I'm willing to spend $100,000 of my assets designed to take care of me to make my home environment livable.
1: Yeah.
0: Right? I won't get it back when I sell it.
1: Right.
0: But I'm willing to make that investment. That's an honest, rational conversation as opposed to emotional one. Too many times, and it is going to be an emotional conversation.
1: Yeah.
0: Don't get me wrong.
1: Yeah.
0: When I talked my parents into leaving Virginia at 88 years of age, where they grew up and lived within 20 miles of the hospital rooms they were born in.
1: Oh, wow.
0: To come to Boston. The conversation went from, it's cold there. It's like, well, Dad, you're not going outside to play in the snow anyway.
1: Right.
0: You know, well, what will we do? So, you know, it was a series of trade-offs, but their house wasn't viable, and there was no way to make it viable in a reasonable level.
1: Okay.
0: Because I was still having to drive down to Virginia a week a month.
1: Oh,
0: what trade-offs were they willing to make for themselves, and what trade-offs were they willing to ask for others to make? And by having that as an open and upfront conversation, it's family building. It's reinforcing as opposed to destructive. So the conversation needs to shift from this place to what place?
1: Okay.
0: You want to age in place? Okay, so what is the right place? We can make this right, but you're going to make other trade-offs in that process. We can make this house viable, but are you willing to spend what it takes to have the extra help in the home so that you can?
1: Right.
0: Those are very real conversations.

0: I feel like from a real estate perspective in New England, it's very, without substantial modifications to the home, like you're talking about an addition or a complete remodel of the first floor, it's hard for people that are thinking about aging, like so let's say people in their 60s and 70s, as they're thinking about how long am I going to live, what am I going to do? It's really hard, especially right now with, you know, real estate and what's happened with, you know, prices and lack of inventory and all that stuff. It's really hard for people to easily position themselves in New England to one floor living. Like what people are always like, I want to sell my Colonial and downsize. I can't age here, but where do I go? And that's a huge problem. And it's been a huge problem for decades. And I think it's, you know, land is expensive in New England. There's not much land, you know, in many places. And there, you know, builders don't build ranches all that often, right? It's always the big Colonial and, you know, they get more money for that and all that. So I just, it's really hard. And then, you know, but there's so much demand for it. You know, and of course these continuing care communities are more common and I think can be wonderful for people that envision themselves there and can get themselves there. But I think it's hard for people to get themselves there mentally.
1: And there's a price tag for that.
0: Yeah.
1: You know, an independent living for, you know, a one bedroom den can run $10,000 to $12,000, $13,000 a month.
0: Yeah.
1: Right. Now, granted, it alleviates a lot of other expenses you might have: real estate taxes, upkeep, utilities, all those types of things. But that's a big piece of, you know, change that you're talking about each year. And then you may still need help that you need to bring in.
0: Right.
1: You know, when I go into a house, one of the things we'll do is we'll do a safety assessment. We evaluate 144 different safety risks in the house because these are things that can change your trajectory.
0: Okay.
1: They are usually built around three topics: task, environment, and individual. The environments are some things that you can't change. Think about the old Colonials in New England. The stairs that are, you know, 7 inches high and 4 inches wide, you know, the laundry machine that's in the basement, some of which may not even be a fixed floor, but a dirt floor.
0: Yeah.
1: I mean, I've seen, you know, the rock coming through the wall. We've all seen these things. So, you know, you have to step back and say, well, okay, Mom, we can make that happen, but here's what it means. Right? You know, I love my tub. It's like, yes, but you can't step in and out of it. So what we're going to do is we're going to put a slide chair in place so you can sit down and slide into the tub as opposed to stepping over an 18-inch threshold for your bathtub so you can get a shower.
0: Right.
1: Or we're going to have hands-on help for you. It's not that you can't. It's what choices you're willing to make to get what you want.
0: Home modifications are pretty common, right? I mean,
1: yes, they are.
0: But there's a huge, I mean, I've heard some staggering prices for some of those modifications, like chairlifts from first floor to the second floor can be very expensive.
1: Yeah.
0: Also from, you know, the exterior of the home, you know, maybe up a flight of exterior stairs into the home and stuff like that. I mean, people can spend what? A couple $100,000, like on home modification.
1: Easily spend $150,000, $200,000 making your entry and exits accessible, making, you know, the bathroom livable, widening doorways.
0: Okay.
1: You think about the old New England homes.
0: Yeah.
1: A walker can't get through a 24-inch doorway. Now, what did a lot of bathrooms and closets have in the old houses? 24-inch doorways because they didn't want to give up wall space.
0: Okay.
1: So, you know, and that those are big modifications.
0: And they're big modifications that, like, as you mentioned a moment ago, don't increase the value of the home. In fact, do they decrease the value of the home? I'm not sure about that. And who's buying
1: probably
0: that?
1: Probably not, but the chances are that house is not going to get renovated. It's going to be knocked down.
0: Oh, okay. Okay.
1: So you're in essence, you're improving a piece of land that you're not going to get value for.
0: Let's talk a little bit about your process. Again, Mark is with Senior Helpers Boston, seniorhelpersboston.com. So you have home. Oh, I don't know if I'm going to use the right home care, home health aides. I don't know if I'm going to use the right term.
1: The terms are horrible.
0: It really
1: confuses things because there's home health.
0: Okay.
1: That's what we traditionally call a VNA, a Visiting Nurse Association.
0: Okay.
1: That's skilled care, physical therapists, occupational therapists, wound care, nursing, those types of things.
0: Okay.
1: It's usually covered by insurance or those types of things. That's home health. Some home health companies call themselves home care.
0: Okay, it's confusing, yeah.
1: Then there's home care. That's what we have.
0: Okay.
1: We do help people with what's considered ADLs and IADLs, activities of daily living and activities of independence, bathing, grooming, toilet and eating, errands and transportation, getting foods, getting bills paid, those types of things. One's skilled and one is considered hands-on care or companionship care.
0: Okay, yep, okay. So
1: that's the difference. Companionship care and what we do, personal care, is not covered by insurance. It is covered by long-term care insurance,
0: yep.
1: But as you said, very few people
0: very
1: have
0: few. It. Yeah, very few. And I feel like it's getting fewer and fewer.
1: Well, they don't even barely sell policies.
0: Yeah, and we'll get into, I do want to get into more about the services you provide and all that. We have a break in about 5 minutes. But before we get to that, I just wanted to get into the conversations, like at the beginning of your relationship with a family. What I assume you're getting into these conversations about the home modifications and does this work and coming up with a plan and all that. Just can you talk about that for a few minutes, like when you first engage a family?
1: So when we first engaged in family, we were the first agency in the country to become age-friendly care certified at home from CHAP.
0: Okay.
1: That was a really big deal because it was a third-party evidence-based approach to clarifying what. What do I want?
0: Okay.
1: What am I trying to accomplish? What are my goals? What are the trade-offs I'm willing to make? We start there because we need to tailor the customization of what we're doing to satisfy need in the context of those wants. So once we have those things, which is a simple couple of questions, what do you want? What are the priorities? What are the trade-offs? We start there.
0: Okay.
1: Then we go into our assessment. We have a third-party evidence-based assessment protocol that has over 120,000 case studies behind it. We were the first agency and senior helpers to implement that. We implemented it nationally across our franchise. We're really looking at three major things and two sub things. The first thing we're looking at safety, as I talked about, task, environment, and individual. Then we're looking at activities of independence and autonomy. Those are the ADLs and IADLs I spoke about.
0: Yeah.
1: Then we're looking at medical condition management,
0: okay,
1: vitals and how they're managed and tracked, and then medications, how they're managed and tracked. That lets us write a care plan, and that care plan is a reconciliation of what do I want, what do I need, what are the right trade-offs I should be making so that I can be successful in my goals. That is unique across senior helpers and unique in our agency in the metropolitan area.
0: Okay.
1: We're the only agency that can do that through formal third-party evidence-based approaches.
0: Okay, cool. I know you're a technology guy. You were talking all about, you know, technology and your businesses and all that, but it's enhancing your business and your services that you're able to provide.
1: It does. And by being able to do that, we can make recommendations to our families about these are home modifications you can make that usually are very low cost.
0: Okay.
1: Swing clear hinges. Okay. $12.95. You know, put the wheels inside the walker, not the outside, so they don't catch on the threshold and make you fall.
0: Okay.
1: Pick up throw rubs. We're going to add an outlet and we're going to get rid of the extension cord you keep falling over. These are not big expenses that can have a big impact.
0: Okay.
1: That's key.
0: Yeah,
1: because we're not trying to have somebody exhaust their funds to be successful. We're trying to optimize.
0: Okay.
1: Which is a big difference.
0: So is your first step, is every family assigned, like, is it a care manager or just like a care plan? And then separately, then you're scheduling where needed, you know, aides coming into the home and a schedule and all that stuff.
1: So we go through this process of understanding want and need, and then we write the care plan. That's done by one of my clinicians. I'm qualified to do it. I prefer to have a trained clinician do it. I'm not a clinician by background.
0: Okay.
1: Well-trained, well-versed.
0: Yeah.
1: But that's just what I want for my parents. It's what I want for yours.
0: Yeah.
1: Right? So we write that physical care plan. That instructs the aides. It also instructs the family or the individuals of what's going to be happening, how it needs to be done, what's the right way to do it. It instructs the care log, the care instructions, the communications protocol, all of those things, what we track, what we don't track.
0: Yeah.
1: Those are important so we can make sure things stay on track. One of the reasons is because it's a moving target. Things are going to change.
0: Yeah.
1: Those priorities are going to change. That care plan is going to change. We then go through the assignment process because we're trying to assign aides based on two qualities, fit and function.
0: I've just heard from so many families that, like, one of my questions was going to be how – fit is a hugely important from the family's perspective, mm-hmm. right? Is this person coming in? Am I comfortable with them in my mom or dad's home? You know, are we cooperating together nicely? That's huge. And I assume that maybe that takes a little time for things to fit.

0: or like,
1: it's an order of magnitude issue. So function's easy. I only hire certified nursing assistants and home health aides, the same skill sets required in assisted living, skilled nursing facilities, hospitals, and so forth. That's functional skills.
0: Yeah.
1: They all know how to do all the hands-on care, use the devices, all of those types of things.
0: Yeah.
1: It's different.
0: Yeah.
1: Do I like Silent Susie? Do I like Chatty Cat?
0: Yeah.
1: You know, those are big deals. Do I want a male or a female? Do I want, you know, we get tall and short in, you know, the back.
0: Yeah.
1: You know, what kind of car do they have? Because they're taking me places. Can I get in and out of it?
0: Right, right.
1: You know, those types of things. So part of it is by having the right mix of people in your agency. I have 160 home health aides and CNAs.
0: Okay. Wow.
1: At any one time, 99 to 120 are assigned to cases. That gives me that flexibility both for schedule as well as, you know, those different aspects of fit to be able to orchestrate that. We're also transparent with our clients and said, look, we've gotten to know you. We will assign aides we think are the right fit, but you need to communicate with us. So if we want to make changes, or we need to adjust the care plan, or we need to adjust the instructions. So when a client calls us and says, it's not really working with Chatty Cathy, we're going to ask why. Is this something we can instruct on, or is this something we need to make a change? So we make a change.
0: Yeah, that's great. That's what I mean, this is hard for families to get to this point. I mean, you have to imagine, like, mostly the family is caring for...
1: Right.
0: Oh, we got to take a break. I do want to touch on that a little bit, because I think that's hard, and I want our listeners to understand that. You're listening to McNamara on Money. I'm Alyssa McNamara Reed. 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
0: And we're back. You're listening to McNamara on Money. I'm Alyssa McNamara Reed. I'm joined this morning by Mark Friedman, who's the owner of Senior Helpers Boston. Thank you again for joining me this morning. We are talking about home care, aging in place, you know, family dynamics surrounding caring for aging parents, et cetera. 781-837-4900. We are taking calls and texts this morning if anyone has any questions for us. Right before the break, we were talking about, you were talking about how you, you know, your process and how you assign aides to families. And I think that's huge. One of the biggest, I guess, qualms or, you know, concerns that I hear from my client base that are going through this, whether, you know, with their aging parents or family members, is, you know, it's hard for people to get started with this, right? Families just kind of care for each other as long as they can, probably until they get to the point where they can't, or they feel like, I'm sure cost is an issue, but also just, you know, time commitment and level of need and all that stuff. But it's hard for them to get started. Oh, we tried, then this person didn't fit. And, you know, I that's got to be one of the biggest hurdles. Finances and fit, right? And comfort level with who's in your home or your parents' home and spending all this time with your parents. So, I don't know. Anything further you wanted to comment about that? Obviously, you have a good process for handling that.
1: I live both sides of this. My father had a series of health things in January. Uh-huh. And so not only am I their caregiver, I put my own agency in to care for my parents. And you haven't quite lived till you've had your mother and father as your client.
0: Okay.
1: And I've gotten the whole thing.
0: Okay.
1: It was, you know, from I didn't like her shoes.
0: Oh.
1: You know, was that safe? To, you know, the person who was just so kind, compassionate, and caring. And one of the things that evolved over time was understanding through the eyes of my parents what good looked like.
0: Yeah.
1: Because while the care was from my father, I heard a lot from my mother.
0: Yes.
1: And what mattered to my dad wasn't necessarily the same that mattered to my mom.
0: Right, right.
1: And so negotiating that with them and making sure my mom understood the care was for dad. They both had to be comfortable, but he had to be more comfortable around certain things.
0: Okay. Yeah, that's interesting.
1: You know, and so, you know, it opened my eyes to something I kind of knew but hadn't experienced firsthand. So what I'll say is being both a caregiver and an agency owner has made me better at both sides of that equation.
0: I bet, yeah.
1: And, you know, that whole aspect of understanding the right fit took on a massively new dimension on both sides.
0: Yeah.
1: You know, the professionalism of the caregiver always mattered to me as an agency owner. Are they wearing the shirt? This is our caregiver shirt. I'm wearing it now on this call.
0: Yeah.
1: And, you know, it has the logo. It's a neat shirt. It washes well. It doesn't fade. You know, those types of things. Uh-huh. But for my parents, it was, I know who's at my door.
0: Yeah.
1: I know they're supposed to be there. They're neat in appearance. I feel good when they're walking next to me as I'm going to get a meal in an independent living where everybody sees me.
0: Yeah.
1: I can do this with pride because I have somebody that's a professional next to me.
0: Mm-hmm.
1: So I saw it from both, and every aspect of it I saw from both sides.
0: Yeah.
1: You know, in there. And that was really, really important. And it spurred communications to all of my families and to my caregivers.
0: Hopefully your caregivers have been trained to have some thick skin, right? Because
1: absolutely.
0: I'm assuming you're making changes here and there, and it's probably never personal. It's just a matter of fit. Personalities, of course, differences in personalities, but hopefully nothing personal. So
1: but
0: hopefully
1: it's fit
0: that's
1: in both directions.
0: Yeah.
1: It's fit in both directions. I have caregivers that call and say, I don't want to go to Mr. Jones anymore.
0: Okay. Yeah.
1: We ask why, because we've got to put another caregiver in there, so we don't want to, you know, create the same thing.
0: Right.
1: At the same time, Mr. Jones will call and says, I don't want Susie there anymore.
0: Yeah, yeah.
1: Okay, we need to understand why. What will be a better fit?
0: Yeah.
1: You know, in there. And, it turned out we learned after the fact, because the children, adult children said, oh, well, Dad stopped smoking 20 years ago, and Dad's smoking 3 packs a day. And the caregiver has asthma and can't breathe.
0: Oh, sure, yeah, yeah, yeah.
1: We get that all the time.
0: Yeah. It's pretty common for you then.
1: Restaining with nicotine?
0: Oh, probably common for you then to make some changes at the beginning, and then things settle in and it's all fine.
1: Always common.
0: Yeah.
1: And nobody's a permanent fit.
0: Okay.
1: You know, spouses, children, we're keeping them, right?
0: Yeah.
1: But, you know, caregivers, we have caregivers that'll be with a client for 6 months. Everything is going beautiful. 6 months and a day, something shifts.
0: Okay.
1: and it changes.
0: Yeah.
1: So we make a change. The key is when a family is hiring an agency, they're hiring an agency and they're getting a tremendous asset base is the way they need to think about it.
0: Okay.
1: It has

0: depth and breadth and flexibility of how that portfolio is managed on their behalf in terms of caregiver selection, skill needs versus skill availability.
1: Yeah.
0: Susie may be great in the beginning, but no longer as good because dad's needs change.
1: Right. Yeah. And that's why you update your care plan.
0: Yeah.
1: Can you talk a little bit about how average lengths of time you're working with families? This will segue into cost, which I think is an important part of it, and how people can plan for this potential need and all that. So can you touch on that?
0: So the average case runs about 40 hours a week, and in the Boston market, on average, care is between $42 and $48 an hour.
1: Okay.
0: Right? That's about, round numbers, about $90,000 a year for an average case. We have clients that are 4 hours every other week, and we have clients that are 24-7.
1: Yeah. I have a man
0: who was in a bicycle accident. He's approaching 70 now. He's been with me, it's in his 70s now, 15 years, 24-7.
1: Okay.
0: You know, and we've had some of the same caregivers on that case from day one.
1: Wow.
0: In there.
1: 15 years.
0: I mean, yeah, 15 years. So it varies. But the average is, you know, kind of what the average is.
1: Okay.
0: You know, spending, you know, $50,000 to $100,000 a year, that, you know, from your industry, you know, that's a change in economic outlook and longevity.
1: And it's not something that people want to plan for.
0: No. They don't want to plan for it.
1: Right.
0: But sticking your head in the sand is not a strategy.
1: Yeah.
0: You know, in there. So, you know, there's value to that and understanding what those real costs are and what it means relative to those priorities. So when we do our assessment, one of the things we're doing is assessing risk. So if somebody says, this is my budget, we can look at it and say, well, this is the way to use that to optimize it so we reduce risk to the greatest extent.
1: Mm-hmm.
0: And that way you're getting the most for your money.
1: I should say, in my experience, people know that this is likely, that they'll... they know the statistics, right? They know that, you know, we're living long lives and quality of care end of life and how common it is for people to need assistance later in life. It's very common for people to want to plan for protecting assets from a nursing home. Which is no longer their greatest risk to their finances.
0: No.
1: Because of what you and I have been talking about for the past almost hour now is that, you know, home care, aging in place, as you call it, has become more and more and more common. And of course, that's people's preference. It's path of least resistance when people are sort of planning for, you know, this potentially large cost in their future is, well, I'm going to protect my home. You know, there's legal ways to, you know, put your home in trust and things like that and protect it if you need nursing home care. But that's really not, I don't think that's the biggest risk anymore. Yeah.
0: Right.
1: Yeah. And it's, you know, does it make sense for some people to do that? Sure. Some, yes and no. I've had different conversations with different families over time about that and different thoughts, but yeah, that's not the biggest risk. And, you know, the long-term care insurance has changed over time. It was never very popular. We never really had high adoption rates for that insurance. And I don't know the statistics offhand, but I think that that's come down quite a bit in terms of standalone long-term care insurance. Adoption rates probably have come down. There's, you know, insurance companies are always creative. They get very creative about, you know, offering benefits, part of life insurance policies and stuff. But they're, you know, in my opinion, not super robust, not a lot of
0: and
1: leverage.
0: People waited too long to buy it. They can't get it anymore.
1: Yeah, right.
0: It's like being 90 years old and buying a life insurance policy. Probably not. It's going to be a little expensive.
1: Yeah, underwriting has gotten more stringent. Yeah. The insurance companies are, you know, high percentage. High probability of the insurance companies paying out claims for long-term care. So the underwriting has gotten more strict. They've gotten more expensive. You know, oftentimes what I've seen lately is it's just sort of structured as you're paying in premiums what you might get out later. And so it's just more like earmarking funds, what I've seen lately, for certain ages anyway. And we can I'll have a whole nother show on that one of these days soon. But anyway, it's, that's helpful to have some averages, right? And in my conversations with clients when I do retirement planning, there's not a lot of people that really want to plan for the for this cost. I tend to run my financial plans pretty conservatively because I know that this is quite likely and we're going to leave some, hopefully some room here, you know, for these potentially large expenses. But it's potentially a large expense for families, as you know.
0: There's another aspect to it which so many families overlook, and that is, we talked about in the very beginning, that idea of burden of care, privilege of care.
1: Yeah,
0: and that's a huge thing. I'm a math guy. You know, I've got several degrees in it, and so there's a mathematic equation of care and caregiving.
1: Yeah.
0: Right.
1: Yeah.
0: The caregiving need needs to match the caregiving capacity.
1: Yeah. Yeah.
0: In there. So if your expectation is my children will do X, can they? You know, when my parents from Virginia, my sister happens to be up here. I'm up here. My brother's in Houston.
1: Mm.
0: Something was needed. Yeah. You know, I had the flexibility. I'd hop in my car at 3 a.m., drive down to Williamsburg, Virginia, a week. And I was doing that once a month.
1: Wow. Yeah. Yeah.
0: You know, and I could. But that was, you know, something. I also knew what things had to be done, which was an advantage a lot of families don't have,
1: right,
0: which is why I spent so much time, you know, doing education. So that equation has to be in balance. So many parents have this expectation their kids are going to be doing something for them, but it may not be possible.
1: Yeah.
0: Don't have that honest conversation. I can't tell you how many families I work with. Well, my daughter is my healthcare proxy and my son is my power of attorney, and they didn't know.
1: Oh, right.
0: So how is it they can help you get what you want when they didn't even know they were charged with the responsibility?
1: Right, right.
0: And they may not have been willing to take it.
1: I do think there's a little disconnect. I mean, I think like cohabitation is becoming more common. Mm-hmm. Multi-generational cohabitation is becoming more common. Right. Real estate prices, all that stuff, aging, part of that.
0: Now 10% to 15% of my clients live with their adult children.
1: Oh, it doesn't surprise me.
0: Or vice versa.
1: It doesn't, it doesn't surprise me. Yeah. And I think that will increase. I have to imagine that will increase, especially with where real estate has moved, and we'll see what happens with that. But that doesn't surprise me. But that doesn't, as you know, that doesn't necessarily solve, right. it doesn't exactly translate to ability to care for, right? Close proximity.
0: It may help with the mortgage, but it may not change the, you know, how do I get a shower today?
1: Right. I think it's helpful. You know, it can be helpful,
0: I'll give you a simple example. Somebody goes to the hospital, they go to a skilled rehab, they go home. Right?
1: Yeah.
0: And one of the questions they ask is, you know, if the individual, is there someone that can help, can take care of you when you go home because you're still going to need support? Senior answers yes. Or the adult child is there and say, yes, I can help my mother.
1: Yeah.
0: Right? Well, mom gets up at 6 a.m. every morning, has to take certain meds before they eat, you know, needs help getting in and out of the shower for, you know, personal care, those things. You know, ambulation is a difficulty, so getting on and off the toilet actually is an issue.
1: Okay.
0: And then, I can help mom. Well, you know, well, you're at 6 a.m., you're waking your children up to get them ready for school.
1: Right.
0: You're doing that. You're taking them to school. You get to mom's at 9:30 in the morning. Because you can delay your work day to start at 10, that whole idea of working caregivers.
1: Yeah.
0: Well, mom's been up for 3.5 hours. Do you think she waited?
1: Right.
0: No.
1: Yeah.
0: No. So you well-intentioned, meaningful answer given with love, and yet at the same time, what was needed couldn't be done because of logistics.
1: Right. I assume part of your process is like, and maybe this changes as the relationship progresses that you have with families, is your most care starts right with the immediate family. And so then you guys are probably coming in and it's respite at the beginning, right? It's,
0: It varies. Okay. I'd say, many of our cases start as a long-term ongoing need, but they may start with small hours.
1: Okay. Yeah.
0: Others, it's reaction to an event,
1: right?
0: Short term care or permanent change in acuity, in which case it becomes a long term, you know, issue. And we go from there. The truth is, it could start from anywhere, and we're agnostic to that. If it's a short term thing, it's going to be the same process and the same level of intensity that we would give a client that's a, you know, our 4 hour every other week is getting the same attention or 24/7.
1: Okay.
0: Now, in a snowstorm, yeah, the 24/7 is prioritized over going to the nail salon and pizza.
1: Yeah. Yeah. When I was looking around at your website, which again is seniorhelpersboston.com, you know, for me, in any discussions that I've had about home care, you know, for me, it's just been, you know, there's a difference between home nursing care and then home home nursing health aides, right? And then home care, what we call custodial care, right? Or respite care, things like that.
0: Right.
1: And that's your niche. Mm-hmm. It was eye opening as I clicked on, you know, services provided. And there was this big, huge list of the different types of custodial home care. And it's just sort of eye opening, like, and reinforces how common this is, right? For example, Alzheimer's and dementia care, you know, no surprise there. Parkinson's care, Parkinson's unfortunately seems to be getting more and more common. I'm hearing more and more about this. Companion care, personal care, return home transitional care, that return home from the hospital, I assume that's what that means. Chronic disease care, and then respite care, you know, we've sort of touched on that, but I was just like, oh, okay. You know, it just makes you think about all these different situations where it could be needed. And it was eye-opening for me to, you know, sort of see it fleshed out like that.
0: So, if you go to our website, I've been writing on elder care and elder care issues. I published a book in 2020, ongoing in publication since. If you go to our articles and insights on our page, you'll see a lot of those things talked about. But one of the reasons we try to break it down is because we want to meet people where they are. You know, I can say we do hourly care, but being able to describe it as return to home,
1: lets
0: people understand it in the context of where they are in their aging journey or their, you know, something that happened. That's very different than saying, oh, well, it's hourly care. Well, it's more than that. We understand what return to home is. We understand that you're coming home and you're very high risk for something going on. In this area, you've got a 1 in 4 probability of going back to the hospital.
1: Okay.
0: You know, it's called readmission rate.
1: Okay.
0: Well, our clients are less than 1 in 20.
1: Oh, wow. Okay. Yeah.
0: Because we understand what it takes to be successful when you transition home.
1: Yeah.
0: We understand you're very high risk when you get there. And our goal is to help you bring that risk down so you can get to your new norm.
1: Yeah.
0: And then stabilize and then take an assessment. So when we start those cares, we may start a week of 24/7, which is a big expense, but very quickly as we get things stabilized, bring that down. And within 3 weeks, it may be 5 hours, 3 times a week.
1: Yeah.
0: But had we started with 5 hour, 3 times a week, you were going back.
1: Are you normally working with families for, like, I know you mentioned you have one client that you've worked, you know, with for 15 years. It's sort of an unusual situation. Are you normally working with families for a few months, very end of life? Or is it very common for you to be working with these families for a period of years?
0: It is a 50-50 mix.
1: Okay. All right.
0: You know, it's the law of averages, right?
1: Yeah, right.
0: You know, we do a lot of short-term transition and respite care. Anything from, you know, we move my mom into an independent living or assisted living, and we need a few days to help her get adjusted.
1: Okay.
0: Right? To, you know, mom came home from the hospital. We need support for, you know, 2 weeks while we sort things out or while she gets stabilized. Because it used to be you went to the hospital, they fixed whatever it was, you started your rehab, then you went to rehab, and you may be there for 30, 60, 90 days to get back to your norm. Now you're in the hospital, 3 days, get out.
1: Oh.
0: You watch here, you're going to get sick, something's going to happen.
1: Yeah.
0: You go to the skilled nursing facility. You know what? You've been here 11 days. Our goal is to have you out of here by 14 days. We've got you started in recovery. You're going to go home.
1: Yeah.
0: So what we've had to do is shift along with that to make sure we're working collaboratively with the skilled portion that follows you home to make sure the other things that would have been in a secure environment. Remember, when you're in a hospital or a skilled nursing facility, that's a 100% controlled environment.
1: Yeah.
0: Every aspect of every minute of every day is under direction.
1: Mm-hmm.
0: So you go home. There's 168 hours a week. How many do you think you are in control?
1: Right. Especially if you live alone, right? Yeah.
0: Very okay. little. Yeah. Right? So you got to provide that right structure. So when we do return to home, we're structuring it around what the risks are and what that risk level is at that moment of time, and then managing it as that risk level goes down and working proactively to do so.
1: Yeah.
0: That's a key differentiator.
1: Can you talk about, we don't have actually a ton of time. I was just noticing we only have six or seven minutes.

0: kids would love that. Can you talk about upcoming changes in Massachusetts, legislation in Massachusetts for home caregivers?
1: So everyone thinks this is a highly regulated industry. Massachusetts has no regulation in place, no licensure in place.
0: Yeah.
1: So many people have just opened an agency, hung out a shingle, and that's not good. It's buyer beware. They recently passed the licensure bill, and it is a great start. It says your employees have to be employees, that you have to do a background check, that you have to be licensed, you have to check the registry if you're using registry age, you have to have insurance. Now, when I step back as a businessman, I'm like, you mean you weren't doing that? You know?
0: Yeah.
1: So to me, this is the floor. It's not a standard of quality. It's a minimum floor for an agency to be able to represent themselves as an agency. But there's some glaring things that are missing from it. It doesn't say what an aide is.
0: Okay.
1: We've always had the perspective, well, we want a third-party training standard. The certified nursing assistant, or the home health aide designation, which are standards that are defined by the state.
0: Okay.
1: To meet certain standards, right?
0: Yeah. Yeah.
1: You know, the background checks historically was a mass CORI. Well, that's great. There are three levels of CORI. Most people run the wrong one.
0: Oh, okay.
1: First of all. Second of all, it stops at the state line.
0: Oh, okay.
1: So now they said, well, you need to check the OIG, Office of the Inspector General, to make sure people are allowed to participate in federal programs. And we've always done that.
0: Okay.
1: So every month we're running an update on those checks. Every year we update the CORI, and every year we do the multi-state, which is a 43-state background check, a driver's license check, checking all zip codes where somebody worked. We're doing the training standards. But training's not the same as competency, right? You know, you may have a driver's license. You may still run over curbs and run into brick walls all the time. How do you test and evaluate competency? So those aspects are really critically important. So while the licensure is a great first step and sets a floor, families still have to beware, know the right questions to ask to make sure that they're operating at a level where they're comfortable with what that represents.
0: Thank you. Tim was just waving his hand to me. Do we have a question on the text
2: yes,
0: line?
2: Yes, we do.
0: Oh, okay.
2: Yes.
0: We have a quick question before we go.
2: Line.
0: Okay.
2: Well, it was a question. I said all four of your parents and parents-in-law are alive and in their 90s.
0: How old are you? No, I'm kidding. That could be the question.
1: I'm 62.
2: Okay. Do all of your immediate and extended family live within 50 miles of each other? Complications happen when everyone lives in different states.
0: Oh, yeah. You touched on that a little bit. Yeah. Yeah.
1: So my parents were in Virginia until a year and a half ago when that was no longer viable. It's 9 hours away.
0: Yeah. Yeah.
1: My wife's parents, my mother-in-law is in Florida. We've recently, on a trial basis, moved my father-in-law to New Jersey in memory care to be near my wife's brother.
0: Oh, okay.
1: So there would be proximity, but he needed that level of care. But it was a level of care my mother-in-law could naturally support.
0: Yeah.
1: So, yeah, distance plays a big role. And, you know, think about it, you know, my parents had none of their children live anywhere near them.
0: Yeah.
1: I was the closest at 9 hours away.
0: Yeah.
1: And that's only because Newton was closer to Williamsburg than Littleton.
0: By like 30 minutes.
1: Yeah, 11 minutes, I think.
0: Oh, 11 minutes. Okay.
1: So yes, proximity matters. And that's a big change.
0: Yeah.
1: Where, you know, children would leave, they'd come back, and they'd settle near their parents, so that expectation was there. It's not there anymore. People are all over the place.
0: Yeah.
1: I worked in Europe for 6 years.
0: Oh, yeah.
1: And, you know, if it happened then, it would have been a real mess.
0: My sister-in-law is a care manager, and one of her biggest roles is clients that have parents like, you know, across the country and things like that. And she, you know, can help bridge the gap and things. But yeah, it's super common.
1: And be an advocate.
0: Yeah,
1: and be an advocate for those things. That's
0: correct.
1: The beauty of the care managers. They can take on their roles. We can be the care. But if a family needs an advocate, that's not what we do.
0: Okay. Yeah. Right.
1: You know, in there. So understanding the network of professionals. You know, we're often bringing people like your sister into a case.
0: Yeah.
1: Because that's what the family needs.
0: That's good to know. Yeah. I didn't know how common care managers are becoming. I think they're becoming more. Her business is thriving.
1: Yeah.
0: Kinship elder care. Elder care management. Yeah. That's my sister-in-law. We have to go. That was a very quick hour. Thank you so much. This is my guest this morning has been Mark Friedman, owner of Senior Helpers Boston. 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Mark, you've been great. Any final comments or?
1: You know, we believe strongly in that education component. So if people have questions, if they reach out to you, please get them to me.
0: Yep.
1: I will answer within 24 hours, regardless of what day they come in.
0: Yeah.
1: Or they can reach out to me directly through the website. Our email address is on there.
0: Okay.
1: I want people to have a good aging experience.
0: Yeah.
1: Whether they use us or they don't use us, or they need us or they don't need us.
0: Yeah, I can tell you run a good business. I can tell. 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We got to go. Have a great weekend, everybody. Bye-bye.
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4: ABC News, I'm Brian Clark. As the midterms approach, President Trump was on the road. He was in Myrtle Beach, South Carolina, supporting Senator Darlene Graham. The late Lindsey Graham's sister wants a full term in the Senate.
5: Darlene Graham stumbled on the debate stage this past week. She was asked how important Taiwan is to U.S. interests, and the sitting senator said she's not that informed on national security. President Trump told reporters last night if she's elected, Darlene Graham will do what the military and what he wants, and that she gave an honest answer.
4: It's ABC Stephen Portnoy. Overnight, 50% tariffs on $20 billion worth of Canadian exports to the U.S. took effect after the U.S. and Canada failed to reach a trade agreement. An American Airlines flight landed last night at Dallas, and the pilot reported several passengers had been burned by a laptop. That flight was met by emergency crews. American Airlines says one person was treated and released at the scene. This is ABC News. There's another food recall as Everything Sprouts LLC, a Minneapolis-based company, is issuing a voluntary recall of 5-ounce containers of alfalfa sprouts distributed since May 27th because of possible E. coli and salmonella contamination. At least 4 people have been hospitalized. Everything Sprouts says it's coordinating with the FDA and CDC. First week of the trial of Dwayne Davis, the man accused of orchestrating Tupac's killing, is complete.
6: Dwayne Davis, known as Keefe D, sat in court all week and listened to hours and hours of his own previous interviews with investigators, confessing to his alleged role orchestrating the rap icon's killing. On Friday, the interview Davis gave to Las Vegas detectives in 2009 echoed through the courtroom, an account that stayed remarkably consistent with the accounts he had given to a joint task force the year before.
4: That's ABC's Sasha Pesnik. He's pleaded not guilty. I'm Brian Clark, ABC News.
2: 95.9 WATD. Good morning. 10:02, 66 still outside our studios. Not really cool. Warming up today. 73, kind of clearing up a little bit this afternoon. Showers developing overnight. 60, and then tomorrow morning rain with an afternoon shower risk. We get up to 80. And the week ahead, all on the sunny side. Low 80s are your highs throughout the week. Fingers crossed tomorrow. Today is looking good for the truck race in Loudoun at New Hampshire Motor Speedway. Tomorrow, the Cup Series race moved up 1 hour from 3 p.m. to 2 p.m. And hopefully they'll get in all 301 laps of the Dollar Tree 301 tomorrow. At least half will take 4 sets of wet weather tires for all the cars tomorrow. So they are prepared, wet or dry. They are ready to go. Full coverage Wednesday night with Miles on Motorsports at 7 p.m. right here on WATD. And, of course, it's 10 o'clock on a Saturday morning. That means we have Duncan Gray and the Eldridge Antique Hour coming up, taking your calls and texts at 781-837-4900. But before we do that, hopefully not racing too crazy out there on the roads. We'll get out to the roads, tell you about that. You're a little slow on the expressway northbound between Mass Ave and the O'Neill Tunnel. Mass Pike westbound, you're a little slow from I-290 to the westbound Charlton Plaza. Route 3 on the South Shore. The backup has begun. Not too bad, though. Just a little backup from the Route 6 Scenic Highway exit to the Sagamore Bridge. Just a little bit there because you get that traffic merging on from the Scenic Highway. Route 6 westbound, you've got a delay in Harwich from 137 to 124. And then you're smooth sailing all the way till you hit the Route 6 Mid-Cape Connector exit and Sagamore Bridge.

0: Elsewhere around the city, things along the Charles, the Callahan, the O'Neill Tunnels, and the Zakim and the Tobin Bridges are, O'Neill Tunnel. Callahan Tunnel's good. Zakim, Tobin Bridges are fine. Route 93 is good. Route 24, Randolph down to Fall River is fine. Route 25 and 28 are looking good. Traffic on the nines every weekday morning. Let's get to that forecast. Here's Bill Guile. Good morning, Bill.
1: Good morning, everyone. We are looking at a gloomy start to the day, and it's going to be a cooler but muggy and occasionally wet weekend, although not raining all the time. Now, this is going to be due to a frontal boundary hanging around just off our south coast today. That'll be drawn back up over us tomorrow as an area of low pressure crosses the Cape heading for down east Maine. Now, this whole complex finally gets kicked out of here during Monday. So for today, clouds, an area of fog this morning, and even a touch of drizzle around. Clouds will remain for the afternoon, along with a shower or spotty drizzle threat. A high only near 70 with a northeasterly breeze. For tonight, cloudy, steady rains developing after midnight, lows in the mid-60s. For tomorrow, a rainy start, which may be heavy at times early on, but I am looking for some sun to break out for the afternoon. Now, that being said, there'll still be the risk of a redeveloping shower to watch out for. Highs will be in the mid-70s. Monday, look for a blend of sun and clouds, temperatures getting back to the low 80s. And on Tuesday, a good deal of sunshine, rather comfortable, highs again in the low 80s. For WATD, I'm Precision Weather Forecasting Meteorologist Bill Guile.

0: In 1984, Duncan Gray bought and sold his first antique with a nice little profit. Although making a quick and honest buck was fun for a teenager, it was the research into the item's history that truly piqued his interest. The hobby turned into a career when he became an auctioneer in 1991. Over the last 30-plus years, he has auctioned or appraised thousands of objects, totaling tens of millions of dollars in value. His work has brought him here to the Eldridge Antique Hour on WATD to share his expertise in the world of antiques, arts, and auctions. And now, your host, Duncan Gray.
1: Hello, all. Welcome, welcome, welcome. Appreciate you joining me today. It's Saturday morning, August 22nd here in southeastern Massachusetts. It's a little rainy outside there today. Luckily, we've had some great weather this summer, so I guess we're due for a little rainy weekend. But good time to sit back, pour another cup of coffee, listen to the Eldridge Antiques Hour, as I mentioned on the air. I'm here every Saturday morning, 10 to 11 a.m. with my friend and producer, Tim McKenney, who's also in the studio most weekends. And Tim is sacrificing his trip up to New Hampshire for Loudoun today to be here with us on the air. Thank you, Tim.
2: Oh, you're welcome.
1: I think he's headed up there tomorrow.
2: Yep, I'll be up there tomorrow. You know it.
1: Excellent, excellent. Yeah. So we got some things to talk about today, and I'll give you a little recap of what's going on in the world of antiques, arts, and auctions. My name is Duncan Gray. I work with Eldridge Auctioneers and Appraisers with home offices on East Dennis and Cape Cod, satellite offices in Mystic, Connecticut, and on the South Shore in Hanover. We at Eldridge have been owned and operated by the Eldridge family for three generations. Founded in 1947, Eldridge is the oldest continuously operating auction gallery in all of New England. And oftentimes I look at things that have crossed our auction block or our appraisal table as a way to get items that are interesting to talk to you about. Other times I'm looking at the open marketplace at other auction companies or other antique sources to bring these stories to you. And we didn't have an auction we had a small sort of a benefit auction this past week, and we don't have an auction upcoming this week at Eldridge. We've got a busy September, so we're right in the midst of finishing all the photography, all the cataloging, getting ready for those auctions. So today I'm reaching a little further afield, if you will, for stories to tell you about. And one of the first things I thought I'd mention today is that we're going to talk about we're going to finish our discussion on protest art that we started last week. I'd mentioned that it's now a few months old, but there was a new Banksy statue revealed in London in England that I'll tell you about. We'll also discuss some blue decorated salt glazed stoneware from the 19th century, something that has taken the folk art world by storm, if

like 6 or 8 of those, and unfortunately, I'm reaching out now. There's not that many others that I can sort of do in the same fashion by giving a number of clues and having you guess the iconic game or toy. But I got a good one today, so we'll get there. You know, as I mentioned, though, I'm going to reach a little further afield, and there was an auction sale that happened that created a new world record price, not by us at Eldred's, but it's a new world record price for an original piece of artwork that created a comic character, a new piece of original artwork for a comic book, essentially animation art, if you will. It was $3.875 million, a new record for that field. It was a depiction of Iron Man, and of course we all know the Iron Man character. It was his introduction, which this drawing or this artwork appeared on page one of the Tales of Suspense number 39 from March of 1963. This was auctioned about a month ago, July 10th, at Heritage in Texas. That new world record, $3.875 million for original comic book art. Again, it was introducing the character Iron Man in 1963. So this is the original drawing done by the artist himself. We're not talking a copy of that that actual comic book, but the original artwork. So $3.8 million plus. Another thing that I saw that happened a little further afield at Morphy's Auctions in Pennsylvania. They actually, their home office is in Pennsylvania, but they conducted an auction in Santa Fe, New Mexico recently called their Old West and Native American Art Auction. And I suppose they did that to bring these pieces closer to where the buyer pool is out in the West. The top lot, a Manhattan Arms Company Navy Series 4 single-action percussion revolver with ownership attributed to, get this, the ownership is attributed to the outlaw Jesse James. Sort of interesting. Reportedly used at a Kentucky bank robbery in 1868. This pistol, again, sold at Morphy's Auctions out in their Old West and Native Art Auction recently out in Santa Fe, New Mexico, $100,860. Again, attributed to have been owned by Jesse James. Yeah, sort of an interesting thing, and I'd love to follow the history of how that gets to auction after the bank robbery in 1868, sort of on. Another thing in Pennsylvania also sold at Hake's Auction, a different gallery there. It was late June, so now we're going back about 6 weeks. But their auction was entitled Anti-Slavery to Civil Rights. And this was an auction that I looked through briefly to talk about our protest art last week. And one of the things I didn't get to mention, I'll mention here. This particular auction included the collection of Rex and Patty Stark. Their collection consisted of one of the foremost private holdings of anti-slavery ceramics. And these would have been pieces that would have been produced mostly late 19th century, of course, with anti-slavery designs, depictions, and wordage on the ceramics. That was their collection. But what caught my eye in this auction was a very simple cardboard placard. It was 14 inches by 21 inches, and on only one side it had these words printed in black ink: I am a man. And the word am was underlined. Very simple, very striking in its wordage. But what this was a protest placard or a protest board. And it was actually used not back in the 19th century, as you might think. This was used 100 years after the 13th Amendment of the Constitution was adopted, abolishing slavery. But as we know, at that time, prejudice was not abolished, unfortunately. The slavery was, but prejudice was not. It was used by protesters during the Memphis sanitation workers' strike in 1968. So only 1968 was this piece created. But the reason that is important, that night, April 3rd of 1968, Martin Luther King Jr. gave his speech, "I've Been to the Mountaintop," in Memphis at that Memphis sanitation workers' strike. He called for unity and nonviolent protest. Now, this, you may know this date, April 3rd of 1968, was only one day before Martin Luther King Jr. was assassinated. So this piece of protest art, if you will, from the Memphis sanitation worker strike in 1968, very simple cardboard placard with just those black words in black script, "I am a man," $58,400. Now, not a very decorative piece, but extremely historically important. So that was something that I'd seen, didn't get to mention last week, but an unusual piece. And then when we talked about protest art, I'll mention Banksy's work a little bit later, who's

the London or the English artist who that I want to focus on a little today. We'll tell you about him after our first break. But those are a couple of things that I'd seen in my research for protest art last week. One other that I'll share with you now is a piece of patriotic stoneware that recently sold at auction. And going back a month, we talked about the July 4th collectibles and things that have gone up in value due to our America's 250th anniversary this past July. This was an auction that was held at Crocker Farm Auctions on July 31st. So it was a few weeks after that holiday, if you will. The top lot for this particular auction, and Crocker Farm specializes in American stoneware, mostly blue decorated, but also pottery of the South and Mid-Atlantic states. But this one was a piece that was a Civil War era jar that had the cobalt blue decoration of a man carrying an American flag. So very appropriate to have this piece come up at that time. It was 10 inches tall, so not a large piece. The decoration, again, in cobalt blue, it depicted a Union soldier, likely, because of the clothing that he was wearing. Didn't have any insignia. There was not enough detail to see any kind of a badge, or he was not wearing anything other than a small cap. But it possibly was a Union soldier, and again, carrying a flag with an interesting thing. The bottom of the flag, there was it appeared to have the writing HA, H-A with an exclamation point, and then L-X-I. And the assumption is the word HA is sort of our rebels or our Americans sort of creating a joke, if you will, against the British at that time, against the South. And the North was fighting for independence, or the South was fighting for independence, and of course we were not up in the North. So this was the LXI, evidently referred to the year 1961. Now, it's not dated, but that LXI on it certainly makes it appear as if that's 1861, and that year certainly follows through. This one was sold, in 1986, this exact stoneware jar had been sold in Sotheby's for $14,300, but that was 1986. So now, 2026, this jug, $312,000. Pretty good investment for somebody back in 1986. $14,000 then, $312,000 now. And this shows you what the value of these rare stoneware pieces are bringing now. The marketplace for folk art is exploding. We've had a number of pieces come up that were really indicative of the desire for the marketplace to have these individually crafted objects rather than the multiples of antiques that might have been made in the 19th century under the guises of a manufacturing production that were more popular 30, 40 years ago. But these individually crafted folk art pieces are what the market is really now searching after. That jar became the fifth most expensive piece of American Salkeley stoneware ever sold at auction. The fifth one, and it's sort of interesting because when we look at these things, there's all kinds of other pieces of stoneware that are sold, and that marketplace continues to go up. Now, that was not a world record, as I said. That was the fifth most expensive piece of stoneware ever to sell at auction. The most expensive piece ever to sell at auction came up in 2015, an extremely exceptional piece with, yes, more American-type decoration. It was a large 7-gallon water cooler. So this was a big piece with incised Federal Eagle decoration. And incised, meaning the decoration is actually sort of gouged into the side of the stoneware, and then the blue is painted on, which creates a little bit more of a three-dimensional effect rather than just the cobalt blue. That one sold, Crocker Farm in 2015. They got $483,000, which is still the world record for a piece of blue-decorated Salkeley's stoneware. Yes, that was a good piece, and that was a while back, but they're still bringing all these things. They can be discovered in your attics or your basements. If you ever need our services to help evaluate these items, you know where to go, Eldreds.com. Now, as I mentioned stoneware numerous times on the radio show before, but I certainly want to talk a little bit about it because it's sort of a broad term for pottery, and those of you who may not study antiques or blue stoneware might want to learn a little bit about it. Salt glaze means it was usually covered in a salt glaze, and when the potters threw salt into the kiln while these pieces were actually baking, if you will, it created a glossy or translucent orange peel-like texture, which of course would have been waterproof. So by throwing salt into the kiln actually while the piece was firing, it would create that orange peel-like texture that you often see on stoneware. It was then fired at a very high temperature, and evidently stoneware is sort of in the chemical analysis, if you will, scientifically,

0: must have a waterproof rating of under 2%. So yes, it is very waterproof, if you will. Now, these pieces, utilitarian objects, they were not made to stand the test of time. Now, granted, some of these pieces that were decorated just show how these artists, you know, did a little extra, if you will, in creating these pieces. The decoration on it didn't help it hold water better. They often were created for whiskey or cider, these jugs. Also, pickle crocks, water and medicine bottles were made out of salt glazed stoneware. But other things, too. Also, pipe vents, chimney toppers, gutter downspouts, sewer pipes, and I actually even found mention of some late 19th century toilet bowls that were made out of salt glazed stoneware, again, because they were waterproof. So why cobalt blue decoration? And that's the color that you often see. Well, it turns out the cobalt pigment that was used to paint these pieces is one of the only very few that can stand the high firing temperatures. Other colors would evidently dissolve with the high firing temperature in the kiln. Oh, I'm sort of interesting. Now, there are maker's marks on these, and of course, often they will have a number of gallons marked on them, so you know it was a 2-gallon crock or a 4-gallon, or like that water cooler, a 7-gallon piece. But the marks will often, and they're not always marked to maker. A matter of fact, that one that I mentioned that sold at Crocker Farm did not have a maker. It was attributed to possibly a Mid-Atlantic state, but they don't know. New Jersey, I believe, is what they thought that one may have come from. Sometimes they do have maker's marks, and then there are people that will collect certain makers, especially if it's a regional piece. And of course, as we in America, our population moved from the East Coast out further west, these makers propped up over time in the areas, in the cities, and they sprang up to help serve the farmers, because essentially, as the population expanded, the farmers needed an ability to put things into containers for their product. Now, we've sold a number of these pieces over the years, and I think the most expensive piece of blue decorated stoneware we sold was about $55,000. It was, as I recall, a crock that was discovered in a basement. But these do pop up all over the place. And what happened is in the late 19th century, there was the reason is they stopped making these, of course, is that glass, mass production of glass was invented in 1887. And it was in England, the Ashley Company developed a system to mass produce glassware. And in 1887, they were producing about 200 bottles per hour in their mass production facility. By 1899, they were doing full-scale bottle production in Yorkshire, England. And, of course, subsequently, about 15 years later, the first refrigerators were invented in 1913. And the reason I mention these things is that this made stoneware passé. It was no longer useful. Glass could be produced very cheaply and effectively and mass-produced. And, of course, refrigeration meant that they just didn't need the stoneware to store these items any longer. Sort of an interesting thing about salt glaze stoneware. Now, when we get back, I got a couple things to talk to you about. We're going to mention that last discussion on the protest art that I want to finish up with the discussion on Banksy. But we got a lot more fun things to talk about. So stick around. You're listening to the Eldred's Antique Hour. We'll be right back.
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0: Yeah, the great Ella Fitzgerald and Count Basie there. This one, of course, Into Each Life, Some Rain Must Fall, off that duo or that compilation from their 1963 album, Ella and Basie. This was arranged by the great Quincy Jones. The tune itself was written by Alan Roberts and Doris Fisher. Now, as you know, Count Basie formed the Count Basie Orchestra in 1935 and led that group for almost 50 years. Now, I put this on for two reasons. Yeah, it's raining outside today, so Into Each Life, Some Rain Must Fall. But also, Count Basie, as I mentioned, was born on August 21st in 1904. So yesterday's date, August 21st, was his birthday. He passed away in 1984, born as William James Basie, the great Count Basie. He introduced several generations of listeners to the big band sound, and Count Basie left a massive and influential catalog of music behind. In 1958, Count Basie became the first African American to win a Grammy Award. He won 9 Grammys overall. 4 of his recordings have been inducted into the Grammy Hall of Fame. And in 1985, Count Basie was posthumously awarded the Presidential Medal of Freedom by Ronald Reagan. The great Count Basie had his birthday yesterday in history, August 21st. Thanks for throwing that one on for me, Tim. I played Ella before, but not sure I played a Count Basie tune before. So that way you get both. And we're talking about the weather. Yeah. And I'd mentioned earlier, we'll talk about Banksy. But, you know, first I thought I'd mention something else that's come up to my attention. And often my job here today on Saturday mornings at the Eldred's Antique Hour, I'm sort of a reporter reporting on these things that have come up over the time period. And I give a little bit of insight as I can. But, you know, I also try to follow people who that look a little deeper into just the prices that have come up and the discussions that evolve around that. And a few weeks ago, Tim, you may remember, I reported on the auction sale price, which was a record price for a fossil named Gus. Do you remember that discussion on Gus the fossil?
1: Yes.
0: It was the Tyrannosaurus Rex. It sold for $50.1 million. Now, this has started a conversation, and this conversation isn't brand new, but when these prices are attained, the conversation comes back around. That was sold on July 14th at Sotheby's auction in New York, and that sale broke the world record that was set only 2 years prior when Sotheby's sold the Stegosaurus fossil named Apex for $44.6 million. Now, I found this because of a commenter or a writer that I follow by the name of Sean Cermak. He's an author and antique collector from Pennsylvania, and I got to give him credit because he's the one who wrote an article about this, and I'm going to summarize it, being the reporter that I am, but he had some good insights, so I thought I'd bring it onto the show. The buyer of that first fossil, Apex, was revealed to be the hedge fund billionaire by the name of Ken Griffin. Now, this sale helped establish dinosaur fossils as an elite collectible being pursued by the billionaire class. Not many of us out there can buy a $44 or a $50 million dinosaur fossil. But now what's happening is these could be considered an alternate asset class on par with fine art. Sort of interesting that these objects, these fossils now, are sort of lumped into an asset class. Now, this is causing controversy, of course, amongst scientists and researchers. Those scientists who study these relics are concerned that the few existing are disappearing into private collections and that the sale of these artifacts should be regulated and mandated by federal laws. Evidently, other countries have much stricter laws on the books than the United States in the sale of fossils and bones. The main problem voiced by the scientific community is that once these creatures end up in private hands, having any kind of access to these artifacts is next to impossible. And some outspoken billionaires will certainly fight for themselves or fight for the right to collect. They've expressed their willingness to loan important artifacts to museums. That all sounds well and good. You know, they're investing the money to buy this on the open market, and then if it's on loan to a museum. But the problem is that the scientific community is skeptical about that because of the costs of insuring such an artifact, as well as the installation and maintenance costs, which would then fall on the shoulders of those institutions or those museums that are receiving the quote-unquote loaned fossils. So, you know, a billionaire might spend that $50 million if he or she loaned that to a museum. They're sort of knowing that their investment is safe. It's being kept in a sound place, and they don't have to pay those insurance costs. Yet it's still is on loan. So essentially, they still own it. They may have some kind of a stipulation. It can't just be sold off the floor, of course. They may have to loan it for some indefinite period of time. I don't know the details in that kind of a arrangement. But that's the issue. And these billionaires, of course, are skeptical, or the scientists are skeptical about this, whether the loans can actually happen in a real world. Now, they also, they meaning the members of the fossil collecting community, point out that a lot of these specimens were found, much like Gus and Apex, on private lands. And the landowner has the right to sell to the highest bidder. And if you own that land, if you discovered oil, yeah, you'd certainly have the rights to that oil. If you discovered, I don't know, a meteor on your property, you'd certainly have the rights to that meteor. And that's their argument. They determined that, you know, what makes this different than collecting meteors or even rock or mineral collecting on your own property? Now, unfortunately, it's unlikely that the government, the U.S. government, will step in to regulate this. And reason being is pretty simple, and it's somewhat political, of course. You know, the billionaires that are buying these objects are well-known and often big money donors to political parties. So their interests are certainly not going to be their interests are more represented in politics than some of the scientists that are fighting for the rights to keep these things in museums and not have them go private. So my question is to you, how do you feel on that topic? Should some of these things be offered at auction? If you were the owner of that property, would you certainly want to sell to the highest bidder? I assume you would. But yet again, when you think twice about it, would you rather be limiting that sale, limiting the price you get for it by limiting the buyer pool to strictly museums or scientists? Well, that's something that you can always ask yourself. I don't think there'll be a change. And I want to thank Sean Cermak again, the antique collector and author who wrote this from Pennsylvania, that sort of brought that topic to me. I reported on the sale and I thought I'd report on the quote unquote rebuttal, if you will, from that piece. Now, yeah, so we had talked about protest art and you may want to protest, dinosaur sales. But there's all kinds of other things that we looked at last week. And I mentioned about the Banksy piece. It was Banksy is an artist in London who's anonymous. It's never fully known who he is. And you may or may not have followed his work, but it all stemmed from his graffiti art and morphed into a way to have a public protest, if you will. And there was a new installation of art in London's Waterloo Place in April of 2026. And it's called Blind Patriotism, or that's what it's been referred to as, Blind Patriotism, because it's an interesting sculpture put up in a London area that's very close to it's very close to the work near statues and monuments that commemorate British imperialism, such as Edward VII and the Crimean War Memorial. And it's a large statue that should be there for a long time. I believe it's resin, not bronze, but it does look like resin from the outside. Now, when we talk about public protest art, you know, certainly goes back a lot further than Banksy, and I'll mention a couple quick. There was the great muralist Diego Rivera, who created the protest artwork Man at the Crossroads in 1933. This was a fresco painted by him. He was a Mexican-American painter. It was installed in the lobby of New York City's Rockefeller Center during the Great Depression. And Rivera's fresco featured a central portrayal of a laborer amidst a number of other contrasting images of capitalism and communism. Evidently, this mural was so controversial that Nelson Rockefeller himself ordered it plastered over, a destructive act that would only amplify the work's status as protest. And, of course, there were photographs taken of the piece. There were copies that were made. But, yes, he did plaster over that original work of art. There are other pieces that have come up subsequently. And one of the better-known artists of note, if you will, for public protest art was Keith Haring. He was an artist and activist who emerged from New York City's graffiti subculture to produce those 1980s paintings depicting the AIDS epidemic. And Haring himself died from AIDS in 1990. He chose to create many of his works in public because of its direct relationship with the audiences. It was not a private piece of art, but he was able to communicate with many, many people like that. And as he put it himself, Keith Haring, and open quotes, "The subway drawings were, as much as they were drawings, performances. It was where I learned how to draw in public. You draw in front of people, For me, it was a whole sort of philosophical and sociological experiment. When I drew in the daytime, which meant there were always people watching. There were always confrontations, whether it was with people that were interested in looking at it or people that wanted to tell you, you shouldn't be drawing there. And that was a quote from Keith Haring. And these are why, you know, these artists, they didn't always have, you know, have it easy when they were doing these type of pieces. Now, I have to say, Banksy's anonymous, and I'll tell you why in a second. His work's a little different, not done during the day whatsoever. Now, this this piece that has just been erected in London in April, it depicts a man in a suit holding a large flag in front of himself as it blows back in his face, obscuring his vision, and one foot is standing on the plinth, the other is stepping off into the void, if you will. What's been noticed is that essentially it's a vision of blind patriotism, where the man in a suit is holding a flag forward and walking forward, but the flag is covering his face so he can't see where he's going, and he's about to step off the cliff. Blind patriotism. So it's a monument or a protest, if you will, against blind patriotism, something that we certainly could take a view for. Nothing wrong with patriotism, but don't be blind about it. Now, again, this piece was erected very close to monuments of British imperial and military history, and it's been noted that it's a striking addition to the city's vibrant public art scene. And the mayor of London himself said that Banksy's work always draws great interest and debate, and the mayor is hopeful that his latest piece can preserved for Londoners and visitors to enjoy. And oftentimes those pieces do get taken down later. His works, Banksy, are installed on both private and public property, but are widely interpreted as political statements and are often removed soon after they appear. So it's, you know, it's one of these things that Banksy has to confirm that it's actually his work, because again, these are installed overnight usually, and they're often mentioned, or, you know, he confirms that it's his work the next day. So these pieces, you know, every once in a while will appear in London. Now, his most famous image has always been known as the girl with a balloon, which has become one of the most widely recognizable images, both of Banksy and essentially one of the biggest defining visual symbols of the whole 21st century, if you will. Girl with balloon, you know this one. It was originally sprayed onto the public walls in London, and it's an image of a young girl reaching toward a drifting heart-shaped balloon, which became something larger than the graffiti it was originally created as. It's been transformed in a universal symbol capable of speaking across countries, generations, and social boundaries. And that image, the girl with a balloon, did originally set a world record price, one of his copies, and it had sold, it had sold for $1.2 million, as I recall, in 2018. But what happened is this was the piece, 2021, it sold later, it was 2018, sold at Sotheby's, and this was the artwork that was slid through a shredder after it sold. And you may remember that, it made the news, Banksy's work, Girl with a Balloon, in 2018. At that time, it had sold for £1 million. And as soon as the hammer fell, they had a way, there was probably a little remote control, the artist or a representative caused that piece to move through a shredder that was hidden in the frame. Now, it's interesting because what happened 3 years later, that piece of artwork was offered again in 2021. It was retitled Love is in the Bin, and it sold for £18,582,000. So over $20 million once it was shredded. Sort of a fascinating piece of artwork. And again, this is all created by the artist, the British artist Banksy. Sort of interesting. And I've got some more information to tell you about him and his work when we get back from break. One other piece of protest music I'll put on will follow now. So you're listening to the Eldred's Antique Hour. Thanks for putting this one on, Tim. Folks, we'll be right back.
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0: many people, there's a story I would tell about a brave young Indian you should remember well. From the land of the Pima Indian, a proud and noble band who farmed the Phoenix Valley in Arizona land. Down their ditches a thousand years, the waters grew Ira's people's crops, till the white man stole their water rights and the sparkling water stopped. Now Ira's folks were hungry, and their land grew crops of weeds. When war came, Ira volunteered and forgot the white man's greed.
1: Thanks for putting that one on, Tim. That's the Ballad of Ira Hayes, or at least the beginning of it. This tune does more than pay tribute to a war hero by the name of Ira Hayes. It also shines a light on the plight of indigenous Americans. The lyrics discuss how a dam diverted the water that fed the tribe's ancestral land and the hardships it caused. It ends with a man who was part of one of the most depicted monuments or moments of World War II dying within 2 inches of water in a lonely ditch, serving as his grave. Yes, this was released in 1964 on Johnny Cash's album Bitter Tears, Ballads of the American Indian. It was actually written by folk singer Peter LaFarge and recorded many times by other artists, including Bob Dylan and Kris Kristofferson. Again, this song sort of stemming from last week's topic, or what I've continued this week, a protest song, telling the story of Ira Hayes from the Pima tribe. He was one of the 6 Marines who became famous for having raised the U.S. flag at Iwo Jima during World War II, or March of 1945. And an interesting point, why I didn't play this one last week. I did see it and considered this one last week, but I waited until today for one reason. On August 22nd in 1964, today's date in 1964, Johnny Cash took out a full-page ad in Billboard magazine to alert disc jockeys and station managers, owners of radio stations across the country, that he was upset. They had refused to play this single, The Ballad of Ira Hayes. So he took out a full-page ad in the Billboard and talked about the reason why. And he obviously, this, yeah, it's an important protest song, if you will, about the, you know, the ballads of the American Indian. So we thank the great Johnny Cash for putting this one out and fighting for his right to protest music and protest art. Thanks for putting that one on, Tim. I do appreciate that sort of interesting point of this date, August 22nd in history, Johnny Cash and the Ballad of Ira Hayes. Now, yeah, just finishing off our conversation on Banksy, 20th century protest art, if you will. Those of you who are not familiar with his work, it often refers to violence versus innocence or anti-war topics or themes that he creates. But yet he also had that Banksy versus art history and the fine art establishment kind of a viewpoint. He often considered the fine art groups as morons, and he, one of his pieces was entitled "Show Me the Monet," which was his response to the fact that these paintings can bring so many millions of dollars, and the way the fine art establishment sort of dictates what's valuable and what isn't. And his piece "Show Me the Monet" challenged the relationship between traditional and non-traditional artwork, and it was not a copy exactly, but it was a very similar to a Monet painting of his water lilies in a very pristine area, a nice little garden, you know, very Monet-esque in its impressionist style of the water lilies. And right in the middle of the water was a upturned shopping cart and an orange traffic cone. And it was Banksy's way of sort of challenging, if you will, the fine art establishment. You know, what makes this any less attractive or less valuable than a real Monet? Sort of interesting. And when we look at other pieces of Banksy art, as I had mentioned, there's all kinds of things that he points to. You know, one of the things that intrigues me about the artist Banksy is that, again, his pieces are installed at night or undercover, if you will, unlike Keith Haring, who painted them right out in the open and would have open discussions with people walking by. So why did Banksy remain anonymous? He still does to this day. Evidently, it's, you know, for various reasons, including avoiding arrest for illegal vandalism. And all of his pieces, the original or the stenciling work that he does, are on buildings in public areas, sometimes private buildings, but they're certainly on public display. And it's certainly possible that he could be rung up for vandalism doing this. He obviously is also protecting his rights of freedom of speech from censorship. And by keeping the focus on in the public eye, his social messages can stand the test of time rather than creating his own personal celebrity brand, if you will. So he's keeping his focus on the message. Anonymity ensures people look at the political or social critique instead of judging a personal ego or biography. Now, his anti-establishment stance, he's certainly, again, art establishment, governmental establishment that he doesn't like. It helps him critique this commercial artwork while participating in it as well. Now, interesting enough, Banksy himself, remains anonymous. And you can say, well, how is he able to authenticate his pieces? His pieces are fairly simple. They're stenciled oftentimes, and they often could be recreated by someone very easily that has any modicum of artistic skills. But he's got this group of people in what is called as the pest control. And clearly, he's made some money over his years. He certainly has a company and is able to hire people to not only keep him anonymous so he can work through another form, but also to maintain the genuineness or the works that come out on the market. They need to have a place that can authenticate these. And if you go to pestcontroloffice.com, you'll get some of these things about him, which is fascinating. And I have to say, this is sort of written with tongue in cheek, and I want to share these few little things. Pest control, it answers the question, what is pest control? And I like it because it's Banksy was sort of based upon the Bleck the Rat work of a French graffiti artist. And when you talk about pest control, Bleck the Rat was oftentimes depicted in that kind of a fashion. So, when pest control is asked, what they are, we're the office that handles the paperwork for the graffiti artist Banksy. We keep detailed records of all the artwork, answer inquiries, and intercept hate mail. We are the sole point of contact for the artist. Now, there's a few questions that are asked. And again, answers can be very tongue-in-cheek, so I thought I'd share a few. So if you have a question for Banksy, I can come through and ask pest control, ? If you're talking to Banksy through any other channel, you're not. Please bear in mind that we sometimes receive lots of inquiries a day, so whilst we try and deal with you as promptly as possible, please be patient. Banksy doesn't outsource being Banksy to anyone else, and the service industry hasn't come naturally to any of us. If you're thinking of writing to ask Banksy to paint your sitting room or design your company logo, please don't. If you're thinking of writing in because you have privileged access to a secure facility that needs vandalizing, please do. Banksy is not involved or associated with any of the other different exhibitions of Banksy's work opening in different countries. Then it says, where can I buy a new Banksy artwork? And their answer, Banksy is not represented by any other gallery or institution. Pest control is the only point of sale. There is currently, and then the word something is crossed out, and the word nothing is placed into its place, available. There is nothing currently available. And then a few other interesting questions. I want to buy a Banksy. How do I know it's real? If you're about to spend a lot of money, please be careful. Some people go to great lengths to sell expensive fakes with convincing backstories. In response to some rather tragic stories, they have a keeping it real service. And I won't bore you with those, but they brought up examples where people invested good money in what they thought was a real Banksy. They offered to sell it at auction. And when it was debunked by this group, the pest control office, it was worth, the auction gallery refused to sell it. It essentially becomes worthless as a fake. So how can I tell when Banksy merchandise is genuine? Banksy only makes genuine merchandise sporadically for certain special projects. The resulting being that if something looks like a Banksy product, it almost certainly isn't. And then it goes on, I believe I have worked out who Banksy really is. And their answer, great. Banksy hugely appreciates any suggestions and is currently struggling with that very question, who is Banksy? Please write existential crisis in the email heading when you reach out to us. Existential crisis, who is Banksy? Lastly, I have a rodent infestation. When can you come? You've got the wrong pest control. Please refresh your browser and try again. Sort of interesting, all these tongue-in-cheek answers to these various questions regarding Banksy's work. Now, I got to go to one more break today, and when we get back, we're going to talk about a few more pieces that have come up on the sports collectibles auction market, some high numbers and some interesting things that have happened lately at auctions. So stick around. We got a few more minutes to go. It's the Eldred's Antique Hour. We'll be right back.
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0: Yeah, Little Pig by Dale Hawkins off his 1957 album, Oh, Susie Q. You know that one. Hawkins' life lived from August 22nd. Yes, he was born on this date in 1936. The great Dale Hawkins passed away in 2010. You know, I equate his music with rockabilly, but he's evidently sometimes called the architect of swamp rock boogie. We're talking about Dale Hawkins. Now, swamp rock boogie originated in the mid-1960s after this song was produced. They define swamp rock boogie as a fusion of rockabilly, soul music, swamp blues, country music, and funk. Now, most popular band that I know of, swamp rock boogie group, CCR, the great Creedence Clearwater Revival. And yeah, they did a version of Susie Q as well. That's probably the one that you know. This song was not the most popular song from this album, which of course was that title song, Susie Q. It was written by Hawkins and later made famous by CCR in 1968, about 10 years later. You know, it's interesting because, you know, American music history has such a complex and fascinating history, how they can morph from rockabilly to swamp rock boogie, if you will. And there's all kinds of, you know, different, I think of jazz and blues and of course, you know, all kinds of American music that's strictly American. I guess swamp rock boogie has to be included in that list. You know, as for collector's interest, the original Chess label issue of this album with its yellow cover in good condition sells at about $300 to $700 for that Susie Q. If you got the original interest, the Chess label with the yellow album. You know, sometimes it's been referred to as the holy grail of rockabilly albums, but no, that is not. When I looked up, you know, what is considered the holy grail of rockabilly, Tim's got an input.
1: Yes, you just mentioned Chess Records because I'm listening to this and the rhythm in the background, I'm like, boy, this sounds like a Chuck Berry record, and that's why, because he was also on Chess Records.
0: Chess, yep. There you go. Mm-hmm. And I'm sure that follows through with other artists as well, if you think it through.
1: Yeah.
0: You know, I hear Susie Q all the time, and the Dale Hawkins version not as much as the CCR version on the radio play. But this one you didn't hear it so much. I thought I'd put that on for a couple reasons, as I mentioned. You know, the other thing, and again, it's called Little Pig by Dale Hawkins. This album, you know, again, it wasn't the most expensive rockabilly album ever put in time, but it reminded me of a story that just came up this past week. I don't know if you remember this, Tim. Wilbur the pig that was found in West Hollywood. It was sprinting down the streets of West Hollywood. It made the national news this week because it went viral on August 15th, just a couple days ago, after this pig was running down the road and locals chased him, caught him up. Evidently, it was put up for adoption, and the great songwriter Diane Warren paid the top dollar at this auction to bring this in and adopt the pig. Now, evidently, she owns an animal shelter or helps run an animal shelter, and this pig, Wilbur, will now live on Diane Warren's 7-acre animal sanctuary near Malibu, California, enjoying gourmet salads and open space. The name Wilbur, of course. What else can you call a pig that you find?
1: Right.
0: But evidently there was already a pig named Wilbur at that facility, so they have to call him now Wilbur Hollywood.
1: I like that.
0: Diane Warren, do you remember her? She has written numerous songs,
1: yes,
0: with numerous artists, and often is credited with being the writer for numerous things. Cher, one of Cher's songs included. Sort of interesting, so I picked that Little Pig because of that reason. One of Dale Hawkins' greatest pieces. Now, as I mentioned, though, rockabilly album, not the greatest ever, which essentially could be considered Johnny Burnett and the Rock and Roll Trio. It was his 1956 mono LP that is sold at Heritage in 2005 for $10,750. Next week, I think I'll play a tune off of that album. But anyway, there you go. Appreciate you putting that one on, Tim. Now, before I forget, I only got a few minutes left, and I did want to talk to you a little bit more about sports collectibles, but I can report on that next week because we got to do the name that classic American game or toy. So I've done this a few times before. I give you some clues, and you out there in the listening audience, hopefully you guess or can name that American toy. So this item was created by Danish-American inventor by the name of Søren Adam Sorensen, who worked at a dye company in New Jersey after immigrating to America. And we'll call him Adam, Sam Adams, if you will, not the beer, but Sam Adams. One of his products he sold caused workers to sneeze, out of which he developed his very first invention. Kachu sneezing powder was also invented by this man. It became mass produced by his company, Kachu Sneezing Powder Company. sort of interesting, Sam Adams. Now, after success of his sneezing powder waned, not too many, you know, it had some limited success, if you will, but he set out to innovate new products and change the name of his company to the S.S. Adams and Company. Other inventions created by Sorensen and S.S. Adams and Company include the exploding cigarette box, the snake nut can, itching powder, the stink bomb, and the dribble glass. Now, I sense a theme here. I assume you do as well, Tim.
1: Yes.
0: Yes, okay. So in 1930, the GEM, J-E-M, Rubber Company of Toronto, Canada, approached Adams with a new invention of a small green blow-up ball. He turned them down. They subsequently went on to create the whoopee cushion with another company by the name of Johnson Smith and Company. Now, later, Adams evidently released the raspberry cushion, which was an option or a different version of the whoopee cushion. Now, again, this is not the product we're talking about, but you get the idea here. We're now talking about pranks and joke types of items. Any guess yet, Tim?
1: No.
0: No. Okay.
1: I was going to, when you start on the whoopee cushion thing, I thought it was a whoopee cushion.
0: Yeah, okay. Yeah. So in 1932, the U.S. issued a patent, the United States issued a patent to Sam Adams for this toy. So he actually was given a patent in 1932. Now, skipping forward, in 1987, Sam Adams' son, by the name of Joseph Bud Adams, redesigned the toy, creating greater durability and a louder sound. So this toy has a sound to it. So, now we're getting to the ones that I know you'll get this right. We sort of know it makes a sound. We know it's sort of a gag gift, if you will, or a gag toy. This item consists of a coiled main spring inside a disc. That's essentially what it's made up of, a coiled spring inside a disc that you wear on your hand. It's the joy buzzer.
1: Yes. Okay.
0: Aha. See, I'm stretching now. There's not too many iconic game and toys that essentially have all these clues that I can get up to it. But don't know if you guessed that, but the joy buzzer, sort of an icon. Everybody knows what a joy buzzer is. Created by the same company as the snake in a can. Not the same company as the whoopee cushion. He turned them down, but he did create Sam Adams, the great Sam Adams. Not a different man known for his beer, but he was known for his joke and gag gifts. He went on to create an extensive line of novelty-based magic tricks and puzzles after that. He evidently claimed to have devised over 600 different items and patented about 40 of them. So this man did quite a lot of work in that fund. Now, that's all I got for today. We do have to wrap it up. So as always, I want to mention that we've got things coming up at Eldred's, some auctions coming up that you can always find at our website, www.eldreds.com. Our September schedule is full. I think if I counted, we probably got about 2,000 items selling during the course of September alone. So again, you can see all these at our website, eldreds.com. Also, listen into the radio show next week on Saturday morning. We'll be down at the Plymouth Waterfront Festival. Tim will be here sort of covering the board for us, but we'll be live at the Plymouth Waterfront Festival next Saturday, August 29th. In the meantime, if I can see you at auction, great. Always happy to talk to you about what we can do for you and your stuff, if you will. Tim, I want to thank you for being there behind the board. Folks, I want to thank you out there in the listening office, and I'll offer this. Keep talking.

0: 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Have a great week, everybody. Take care.
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2: ABC News, I'm Brian Clark. President Trump is touting his White House ballroom project one day after Chief Justice John Roberts allowed construction to continue, issuing a stay of a lower court order that had temporarily blocked the construction. ABC Stephen Portnoy has more from Washington.
3: This administrative stay simply says that everything is on pause pending further order of the Chief Justice or of the Supreme Court as a whole, which basically means that construction can continue until the justices say otherwise.
2: New 50% tariffs on $20 billion worth of Canadian goods took effect at midnight after the U.S. and Canada were unable to agree to a new trade deal. A judge in Texas today will decide if Carmelo Anthony is entitled to a retrial. He was convicted of killing a teenager at a high school track meet and sentenced to more than 3 decades in prison. And 23-time major singles champion Serena Williams, at 44 years old, is playing the mixed doubles event at the U.S. Open this week with Carlos Alcaraz of Spain. This is ABC News. The defense rested in the Massachusetts trial of Lindsay Clancy, says ABC's Olivia Rubin.
4: The defense resting their case in the trial of Lindsay Clancy, the Massachusetts mother accused of killing her 3 children before attempting to take her own life.
5: After time of the crime itself on January 24, 2023, Ms. Clancy was frankly psychotic.
4: The defense's last witness, a forensic psychiatrist who examined Clancy after the killings.
2: The prosecution is now introducing rebuttal evidence. Friday concluded the first week of testimony in the trial of Dwayne Davis, known as Keefe D. He is charged with orchestrating the 1996 killing of Tupac Shakur. He has pleaded not guilty. Jurors heard an interview Friday that he gave to Las Vegas detectives in 2009. Davis says he was lying to sell books based on his past claims. I'm Brian Clark, ABC News.
6: 95.9 WATD. Good morning. 11:02. Holding steady. Route 66 degrees outside our South Shore studios. Getting up to about 73 today on the cloudy side. We got showers developing tonight. 60 degrees. If you're headed to the fair, maybe bring an umbrella. Tomorrow, a little better. Morning rain. Afternoon shower risk up to 80. 61 overnight into Monday. The week ahead, upper 80s, low 70s. Full forecast is coming up. And fingers crossed, tomorrow they'll be able to get the Dollar Tree 301. And practice is underway right now for the Cup Series. About 27 minutes in right now, your top 10 as they run, putting laps on, feeling how the cars are. William Byron, John Hunter Nemechek, Christopher Bell, Ty Gibbs, Chris Buescher, Michael McDowell, A.J. Allmendinger, Josh Berry, Kyle Larson, and Ross Chastain. Full coverage Wednesday night with Miles on Motorsports, 7 p.m. right here on WATD. Let's get out to the roadways, and of course, it's 11 o'clock on a Saturday. That means Sound Advice with Tom Williams is coming up, taking your calls and text at 781-837-4900. We'll start off up in the city and around that area. Expressway northbound, you're a little heavy from the on-ramp from Neponset Circle to Southampton Street, then again from Mass Ave to the O'Neill Tunnel. Southbound, you're slow from Bryan Ave down to the Braintree Split. Mass Pike eastbound, you're slow from I-84 to the eastbound Charlton Service Plaza. Westbound, you're slow from the Route 146, Route 20 exit to the westbound Charlton Plaza. Route 1 in Revere, you're slow between Copeland Circle and Lynn Street. Route 3 on the South Shore. Northbound, you're slow in Hanover from Route 53 to Derby Street. Southbound, you're slow with delays doing the lane drop dance between Route 18 and Derby Street. Once you get past there, you're smooth all the way down till Sagamore. Just a little back up right now at the Sagamore Bridge. You're backed up from that Route 16, the Highway exit. Just that extra traffic getting on from the scenic highway. On the Cape itself, you have delays through the one-lane stretch westbound on Route 6 between 137 and 124. And then again, you have pockets of congestion once you hit Route 132 all the way to the Sagamore Bridge. 495, 195, and 44. You're looking all right. Traffic on the 9s every weekday morning. Let's get to that forecast. Here is Bill Guile again, hot and fresh. Good morning, Bill.
7: Good morning, everyone. We are looking at a gloomy start.

0: to the day. And it's going to be a cooler but muggy and occasionally wet weekend, although not raining all the time. Now, this is going to be due to a frontal boundary hanging around just off our south coast today. That'll be drawn back up over us tomorrow as an area of low pressure crosses the Cape heading for down east Maine. Now, this whole complex finally gets kicked out of here during Monday. So for today, clouds, an area of fog this morning, and even a touch of drizzle around. Clouds will remain for the afternoon, along with a shower or spotty drizzle threat. The high only near 70 with a northeasterly breeze. For tonight, cloudy, steady rains developing after midnight, lows in the mid-60s. For tomorrow, a rainy start, which may be heavy at times early on, but I am looking for some sun to break out for the afternoon. Now, that being said, there'll still be the risk of a redeveloping shower to watch out for. Highs will be in the mid-70s. Monday, look for a blend of sun and clouds, temperatures getting back to the low 80s. And on Tuesday, a good deal of sunshine, rather comfortable. Highs again in the low 80s. For WATD, I'm Precision Weather Forecasting Meteorologist Bill Guile.
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2: Good morning, folks. I am Attorney Tom Williams, and welcome to Sound Advice on this sort of rainy, chilly August day. Folks, a couple weeks ago, we were just as hot as you could be, and now it's starting to feel like the fall. But I think, and according to Bill Guile, next week will be better. So today, folks, we have open lines. The telephone number here is 781-837-4900. And what I want to do today is I'm going to talk about a couple of legal facts that may be interesting to people. But before I do that, I want to give a big shout out for my neighbor and my wife and my best friend, a lady named Dina Wigmore. Dina lives in Hamarok Beach, and she's the one that's responsible for putting all the flowers around the middle of the Hamarok. But on top of that, she volunteers all the time at a gym in Rockland called 110 Fitness. And this gym specializes in helping people that have Parkinson's disease. And what it is, the medical science has shown that if somebody suffers from the Parkinson's disease, if they do some of the training that a boxer does, the moves that a boxer does, then that will delay the outcome of the disease or help the people. And so that's what this gym does. They train everybody, and there's all these people that are boxers, you know, trying to work out, and they're not boxers that are going to go into some ring and have a big boxing match. It's just learning all the different moves that a boxer does and using all those muscles. And medical science has said that it really helps. And so Dina not only volunteers there, but once a year she invites everybody that has any connection with that gym to her house on Hamarok Beach, and she has a big cookout, and then at night she has a bonfire, a small bonfire. Folks, remember, bonfires mean good fires. And when she has a bonfire, they have s'mores and with chocolate and marshmallow and graham crackers, the whole nine yards. And she just has a nice time for between 50 and 80 people every year. And she did it yesterday. And even though the day was a little cool, the get-together was quite warm and friendly, and everybody had a wonderful time. So if everybody, you know, my wife and I are so fortunate to have such a wonderful neighbor. And if everyone had a neighbor like Dina, the world would be a much better place for everybody. So today, folks, I'm going to talk about some different items, and we have open lines, and we always appreciate a phone call, because whatever question or issue you have,

another relationship, and maybe these people will have children together. And I think one of the statistics is this 50% of the marriages in the United States end up in a divorce, and many, many of those, the people remarry, okay? So, and what has happened since around the 1970s in the United States, a divorce has become relatively easy. And what it was, when I first became a lawyer back in 1972, you had to have a reason for a divorce. There had to be adultery. There had to be assault and battery. There had to be desertion, maybe excess drunkenness or some reason. But then the government got smarter, and they said, well, if two people don't want to be married to each other, okay, or if one person doesn't want to be married to the other person, okay, then you can just say, judge, it's an irretrievable breakdown of marriage. I don't want to be married to that person, okay? And the judge says, okay, because the idea of forcing people to stay married when they didn't want to be married was a bad concept, you know? So today, if someone doesn't want to be married, you don't need to have a cause for the divorce. You just need to have, I don't want to be there. I don't want to be married to that person. But as a result of that, folks, we have many, many blended families. And that's the family where maybe the husband's got a child or two with one marriage and the wife has a child or two with another. And all of a sudden, maybe they have children together. And you say, what happens when somebody dies? Okay. And I'll pick on the man because it's easier to pick on the men, and my father told me don't pick on the girls. So consequently, let's say the man dies, and he has two kids, and the woman has like three kids, and they have one child together. Well, the law says this. The wife or the spouse, and it can be, and this we can reverse this example. The woman could be the first to die, but who the spouse, the surviving spouse, would get the first $100,000 of the deceased spouse's estate. And then they would get 50% of the balance. So, and then what happens is this, the children of the deceased spouse would get the other 50%. So in the example I just gave you, let's say we had $1,100,000 that the man had. Well, what would happen? The wife would get the first $100,000. Then she'd get the next $500,000, and then the man's children. I said that he had two children previously, but he had one child with the new wife, so he had three kids. His three kids would split the other $500,000. So the wife would get out of $1,000,001, the wife would get $100,000. She'd get the next $500,000, and then the man's actual blood children would get split the money. And that's the law in Massachusetts at intestacy. Now, if you make a will, you can change the whole thing around. The man can make a will out and say, I leave everything to my wife. Or he could say, I leave my wife $200,000 and I give everything else to my kids. Or he says, maybe he gives the kids $50,000 apiece, or maybe the kids nothing. So a will can dictate what you want to do. But if you don't do it, so if you're listening to the show and you're married and you have a blended marriage, okay, think of this. Now, I'm going to give you the example. Let's say you're married and you have some children, and like myself, I have four children, and I have a wife, and it's not a blended marriage. Our children are both are our children. So what would happen is this. Since 2012, they changed the laws in Massachusetts. So if there was an intestacy and I died, my spouse would get everything because the way the law looks at it, it says, well, the spouse is the parent of the children, so give that spouse everything. And then if my wife was deceased, then my four children would divide everything up 25% apiece. So that's how it goes if you're married and the children of the children of both spouses. So I wanted to tell that to people. So, and I believe everyone, if you're listening, if you're over 60 years old and you have, you know, any type of assets, a home or some pretty good money in the bank or something like that, go to see a lawyer
and make sure you have a will. But the

Even better than a will is, and you do it with a will, is you make out a trust. And in this case, it would be a revocable trust or an irrevocable trust. But a revocable trust says this. It says that my wife and I are the trustees. My wife and I are the beneficiaries. If one dies, the other one's in control. If it's a revocable trust, we can change everything. And then the revocable trust says, if we both die, everything goes to our children. The big advantage of having a trust is a thing called time and money, folks. And time and money are quite important. And when I say that, what I mean is that if my wife and I died on a Monday, and the local town produced a death certificate on a Thursday, then my children could go to whoever I named in my will as, or my trust as my trustee, substitute trustee. They could go to the whatever banks I do business with, and all of a sudden they could ask for all my money, and they could do it. So there's no probate, there's no time involved, folks. So what has happened? We saved a lot of time, and we saved a lot of money, because the probate in an estate can be an expensive proposition. It costs almost $1,500 for the filing fee and the advertising fee, and it would be a legal fee could be anywhere from $5,000 to, you know, the sky's the limit. It depends about how big your estate is. So consequently, if you want to save time and money, a trust is a good idea. And then people will come to my office and say, Tom, if we have a trust, why do we need a will? Well, folks, the will acts as like a vacuum cleaner. It will cover any item that you forgot to put in the trust, because the only way you can get items into a trust is you have to make a written document saying that I put them in the trust. And if you have bank accounts or investment accounts, you have to talk to the bank or the investment company and say, change the name of my account to the name of the trust. And you do the same thing in real estate. If you have real estate, you record the trust at the Registry of Deeds or a trustee certificate at the Registry of Deeds, and you actually deed the property into the trust. So the property is owned by the trust. So that's how you get items into a trust. But you could die, and all of a sudden you had bank accounts that you forgot about. Or maybe you die in a car accident, and all of a sudden and there's a big money judgment afterwards or whatever. But what happens is this. You can't put the car accident in your trust because you never knew it was going to happen. So, folks, that's how trust works. So you should have a will. And the biggest thing I think about a will is you're telling the world, who's in charge, okay? And there's many, many cases. You can have three kids or five kids or no kids or lots of nieces and nephews. And if you die and you don't do a will, what happens? The big question is who's in charge? Now, in those situations, two things happen. Sometimes there's people that have a big argument and they go to court and they fight about who's in charge, okay? And sometimes nobody wants to be in charge, so consequently, and I can remember years ago, you'd see some vacant house, and the house was vacant forever. And what it was, most of those situations, somebody died, and nobody decided to be in charge. So, folks, it's always good to put somebody in charge. Now, I want to talk about a recent case I have, and it's sort of interesting, and I don't want it to happen to any of my listeners, okay? And what happens is this. It goes that I have somebody had a bad accident years ago, and it was more than 30 years ago, and they received some money, and what happened is the parents of the person or the grandparents or whoever was in charge, they decided that they would put all the money that the child received from this accident, they'd put in a trust. And what they did is they put the money in the stock market, and they had a lawyer draw up the trust. And what happened was the lawyer eventually died, and the trust said something that the child wasn't going to get the money for like 30 years, until they were like 30 years old. Well, folks, the child's 30 years old, and one of the child's relatives contacted me recently and told me that nobody can find the trust. The investment company can't find the trust. They were never given the trust, they said. The lawyer

0: lawyer that did it is dead and nobody has the lawyer's records. The parents and the grandparents had never kept a copy of the trust. So now we have a pile of money, folks, and it's a big pile, big, big pile of money. And the investment company says, we cannot make the checks payable to the child. We can't do that. We can only make the checks payable to the trust. And so consequently, we have to find a trust. So what happens in cases like this, you have to go to the probate court. You have to show evidence of the original accident that happened. You have to show people, you have to get witnesses to testify that they knew there was a trust. They ordered somebody to do the trust. And all of a sudden, the trust got, the judge has to sort of remake the trust, say the trust said this, and this is who the trustees are, and this is how we're going to do the money. So it's an expensive proposition, okay? So it looks like pretty soon we're going to have a phone call from Jim from Pembroke. So I think anyways. So we have Jim from Pembroke. But hello, Jim, are you there?
1: Yes, good morning, sir. I had a question for you. I'm sorry to interrupt.
0: Oh, no, I look forward to your interruption.
1: I wanted to ask,
0: go ahead.
1: I wanted to ask a question about a special needs trust.
0: A special needs trust, okay. Go ahead.
1: My question is there any way I could get a monthly statement from my bank if my attorney is the trustee? The signer on the account.
0: Well, and what are you the person that has the special needs?
1: Yes.
0: Okay. Well, you could ask the attorney for the breakdown of the money. They should give it to you. I don't think the bank really will deal with you. They'll deal with whoever is the trustee. Though. What's the situation? Is the attorney who's the trustee? Are they having no relationship with you, or what's the situation?
1: Yes, it's my attorney has been transparent enough about costs and what is taken from the special needs trust.
0: Okay, well, if you think he's not being very cooperative with you, all you have to do is call the Mass Bar Association and tell them what your problem is. And the Mass Bar Association will invite the attorney in for a hearing or a conference to find out what's the problem. Because the Massachusetts Bar Association wants people's clients to be satisfied with their attorney. So if this man is the trustee of your trust, he should be relating to you what's going on, and he should also, you're the beneficiary, he should be relating to you what the charges are and what they're for.
1: He hasn't been transparent enough.
0: Yeah, so I would complain first to the Bar Association, see if you can wake them up. If you can't wake them up, then you could hire some attorney who likes to sue other attorneys, and they're out there, and they could bring an action, okay, against this guy, number one, to remove him as the trustee, okay? If you think the man is not doing his job as a trustee, or you think he's taking up too much money out of you, you can file an action in the probate court, whatever county you live in, and say, look at judge, I don't believe this man's doing his job as the trustee. Number one, he's not communicating with me. Number two, he's charging too much money or whatever, and I would like to have him replaced. So you could do that. You're the beneficiary of the trust.
1: It's just that in the past, I had actually gone out and hired another attorney to keep an eye on him.
0: Yeah.
1: And I thought that they could request to him a monthly statement from the bank.
0: Yeah.
1: But they did it. The other attorney did absolutely nothing and sent a bill to my attorney for $5,000.
0: Well, yeah. So, there's an old saying, some lawyers can steal more with a briefcase than a dozen crook with Tommy guns. So I'd go right to the Bar Association. Okay, the Bar Association's not, and when I say the Bar Association, it's the Mass Bar Association, and they have a governing board, and they try to look into when there's a problem. They'll look into it, and they'll have a they'll bring the person and they'll investigate it. They'll find out what the problem is, and that's a good start. Okay, and then the second thing is there much money involved in this trust? Do you have any idea?
1: I do have a good idea on the figure. It's just I hired another attorney to keep an eye on this other attorney, but it seems as though the attorneys do not like to infringe on each other.
0: All right. Well, that's true. But the idea is the man still owes you some. Does he give you a yearly accounting? Does he give you any accounting?
1: No, but I'm going to request that.
0: Yeah, the yearly accounting, I can see that. I don't know if the man wants to send you an accounting every month, okay? But it could be, you know, it wouldn't be the hardest thing for the, if you really want to see what was going on, it wouldn't be the hardest thing for him to have his secretary or something like that send you a copy of the bank statement when it comes in. But
1: I actually went to the Plymouth Courthouse and I filed an affidavit saying that he has to report it twice a year.
0: Okay, so.
1: But I have not gotten anything from him.
0: Well, then go right to the Bar Association, okay? And it seems like you went to the courthouse once before. You can still go to the courthouse and you can tell the, go to the probate court in the courthouse and just ask them if there's any form or anything that you can sign to remove him as the trustee. And you might be able to even do it by yourself, okay? But I would probably start off with the Bar Association.
1: Thank you very much for your time, sir.
0: Okay, and good luck. Okay. So, folks, this is Attorney Tom Williams, and you can see that some people aren't happy with their attorneys, and it's very important for an attorney to always keep in communication with their clients and answer their phone calls and answer their letters and help them out. And some people, like that gentleman there, seem to want to have an accounting every month of what it was, and he probably has had a bad experience. He just wants to see where the money is being siphoned out one way or the other. But generally in the law, in most cases, you have to do an accounting once a year. So this is, you know, he can go to the Massachusetts Bar Association or he can go to the local court. But the Bar Association might be a pretty fast relief because most attorneys do not want to receive any letter from the Massachusetts Bar Association. Okay, so I'm getting back to the one I said about the trust that was lost for 30 years. What happens is you have to go to court and you have to bring in witnesses and you have to try to reconstruct that trust with the judge. And the judge will reconstruct it somehow and give it to people. So what's my advice on this? Number one, if you own real estate and it's in a trust, a lot of lawyers today are trying to save their clients $100. And I'm going to tell you what it is. If I guess they're going to save their lawyers a little bit more than 100. They're going to save $156. This is how it works. If you record a trust at the Registry of Deeds, it costs $256 to record the trust. And that's most trust. And then to record a trustee certificate saying that there's a trust located somewhere and the trustees are these people and the substitute trustees are these people. That's what a trustee certificate is. And it costs about $106. But what happens is this, every time, and I've been in this business for 54 years, every time that I do a trust and I deed real estate into the trust, I record the trust unless the people tell me they don't want it recorded because they don't want anybody to know their business or they're somebody that just doesn't want anybody in the world to know what they have. But most people, you know, if I have a trust up and it says it's my wife and myself, and if we both die, it goes to our four children, that folks is not out of the ordinary. So, but maybe if I made up a trust and I made it and all my money was going to this politician or that gangster or whatever, maybe I might say I don't want to have that recorded. But the idea is try to have your trust recorded because this has happened many, many times. People live longer than they think they're going to live. Somebody makes up a trust when they're in their 50s or 60s. And then what happens is this. They keep living, and now they're in their 90s. And, folks, when you're in your 50s and 60s, you might have a decent-sized house, and you got extra rooms and all kinds of places to put things. You got an attic. You got a big closet. You got a cellar. So if you want to keep your records or keep your files, you got everything. And then all of a sudden you get in your 90s, and you might be in some old age home that all of a sudden the room is like 12 by 14. And if you're lucky, you can fit maybe a bed in there and a chair, and you have a TV. That's about what you have. So what happens is maybe your legal documents, the trusts and stuff that you made years ago, somehow it got thrown out when somebody was cleaning out your house or whatever. And now what happens is you die. Oh, well, when you die and somebody goes to the Registry of Deeds and they see, well, there's property owned by a trust. And then they say, well, where's the trust? They have a trustee certificate. And they say, where's the trust? And then they'll say that Attorney Smith did the trust 35, 40 years ago. And they look up, and Attorney Smith died 25 years ago. Well, I'm going to tell you, folks, okay, is that most attorneys, okay, when they die, if they've been an attorney for years and years and years, okay, they could have 50,000, 100,000 files. They have a lot of files. And there's a good chance that their family or their spouse or whatever are not keeping those files forever. I think there's some law that says you can keep them for like 7 years. Well, folks, some of these trust people have written these trusts 30, 40 years ago. So they're not necessarily in the lawyer's office. Even if the lawyer's alive, he may not still have the file. So consequently, if you record a trust at the Registry of Deeds, it spells out exactly who the trustees are, who the beneficiaries are. If the trustees die, who's the substitute trustees? If everybody's dead, how do we get new trustees? It's a very important thing. So I would encourage everybody, if you own real estate or whatever, and you go to an attorney and you have a trust, tell them you want to make sure the whole trust is recorded, because you don't want to have a situation where you pass away and nobody's around that has a copy of the trust, so nobody can figure out who owns the property. And I've had cases come to my office, and that has happened. And what you have to do is you go back to the probate court, and you have to ask the judge to reconstruct the trust again. And it's an expensive proposition, and maybe the trust doesn't say what you want it to say. Well, so my next topic I want to talk about today, folks, and we still have open lines if anybody wants to call. It's 781-837-4900. Okay. The United States estate tax. There's no estate tax federally unless you have more than $15 million. And if you're married, you could have as much as $30 million and not have an estate tax. So that's a pretty good deal. There's people that have more than $30 million, and the population that has more is getting higher and higher and higher, because the rich people in this country are getting richer and richer. But some people say, well, I don't want to pay any estate tax when I die. I don't want to pay any tax when I die. Well, I looked up this morning, what countries have no estate tax? Well, New Zealand has no estate tax. Singapore has no estate tax. Panama has no estate tax. The Bahamas. Canada has no estate tax. Australia has no estate tax. It seems like a good part of the British Empire. And there could be more that have no estate tax. But, you know, folks, I think it was Ben Franklin that said there's two things true in life: death and taxes. So what happens is that they can tax you other ways. Canada has what they call a capital. They tax, if you die, they'll tax appreciated capital gains. So, and I'm not an expert on this, but the way it reads is that if I die and I have a bunch of stocks I bought for $10 and now they're worth $100, well, when I die, Canada wants to put a tax on it. So they don't really consider it an estate tax, but it's a tax. And one of the things I found out in Canada, because I had a case on this, somebody owned an old farmhouse in Canada. And there's all kinds of people that live in New England that have roots in Canada. And the reason for it is that in the First and Second World War, even during the Industrial Revolution, going right after the Civil War, what happened, it was all kinds of jobs in the States, more jobs in the States than there were in Canada. So people that lived in farms up there, whatever, they came south to get the jobs. And especially during the war, that you had, full employment and all the shipyards and everywhere. So people came south, and they became citizens of the United States. But some of them still own the family homestead up in Canada, and they use it as a vacation place to go up there, family farm or whatever. So I had a gentleman that came to my office once, and he had a place in Nova Scotia, and he wanted me to put the property in a trust because he wanted to skip probate and to make things easy for the next generation. And I thought, that's what I do all the time. And it was Canada, but I'm number one, I'm not licensed to practice in Canada. And I really don't know their laws. So I call a Canadian lawyer and I says, this is what we want to do. I says, I can draw up a trust that we would like to have, but I would need his blessing on it. And he'd have to record the documents and tell me I did everything right. And then he told me that there was like a $9,000 tax to record the trust. And we don't have anything like that down here in Massachusetts. And I says, what is it? He says, what Nova Scotia did anyways, is that they would take the value of the farmhouse at the person's, when you wanted to transfer the property, and they would treat it just like it was a value that the person died, even though the person was alive. And they said, well, if the person died, the tax on the inheritance tax in that farmhouse would have been $9,000. So to record a document that's going to skip probate, we're going to charge you $9,000. Well, that's what happened, folks. So we had to pay the $9,000 for recording. But my trust said this. My trust said the man was the trustee, and he died, it would go to his children, and if his children died, it would go to his children's children. So conceivably, I think maybe we skipped the death tax a couple of times for those generations. But eventually, when somebody sells the house up there, they're going to have to pay a big tax. So there are different types of taxes. So that's if you want to the United States has an exit tax, folks. This is pretty good. Okay, remember I says taxes are always there. If you leave, okay, let's say Bill Gates doesn't want to be an American citizen anymore. Okay, he's got a bundle of money. Or maybe with a little luck, maybe Donald Trump wants to leave. Okay, so what happens is somebody wants to leave and they have significant money. Well, what the government does is they want to take 40%, okay, of they'll value once you become a citizen of another country, okay, you drop your American citizenship, then what the federal government wants to do is they'll say when you die, the first $60,000 of your estate is skipped, but they want 40% of everything out. And even though you didn't die, they would like to get that money right away because you're exiting America. So when you see somebody that's a famous person and they exit America, there's a good chance that they're paying a big fee when they exit America because it seems to be the law says they're supposed to pay 40% of what they have to the government. They get a $60,000 exemption. Now, in the United States, if I die tomorrow, I have a $15 million exemption from the federal government. So it's far more profitable to folks to stay as an American citizen, no matter what you think about the politics, okay, as far as the taxes are concerned. Okay, now, folks, I want to talk about another item in the law that I thought was kind of interesting. And I've had two cases like this. If somebody dies in Massachusetts, or somebody's a resident of Massachusetts, and they die, or let's say they don't even die, they disappeared, okay? But there's a presumption that they died. They all of a sudden they went somewhere and they never came back, okay? And I had a situation like that somebody went scuba diving way out in the middle of the ocean, and they were with other people, and they never came back. Okay, and the boat, everybody looked for them. What happened to the person? Disappeared. So what happens is this: the common law says that you're not dead unless you've been missing for 7 years. So you have to wait. In the past, you always had to wait 7 years before you could probate somebody's estate that was missing. So in this situation of the scuba diver, that's what happened. But on top of that, Massachusetts made a law, and it was Massachusetts General Law 90B, Section 1-107. And it says now they changed the seven-year law of being missing. They changed it to 5 years. But there's another section, Massachusetts General Laws, Chapter 200. And what that says is that even though we'll say that you're dead if you've been gone 5 years, you can't really distribute the dead person's money until 7 years. So you have to really wait 7 years. And so that's what happens if somebody disappears. And there's a presumption. Now, and what happens is, one of the things in a presumption is that, and if you want to go to court and to prove it, whatever, you get the relatives. Everybody says the person's missing. We don't see him. They've disappeared. But it happens. I'm sure that it's happened many cases where somebody has an argument with the family or whatever like that, and they walk out the door and they never come back. I think those, I know a person, and the man became a millionaire, and he left Ireland when he was 12 years old. He had an argument with his mother and father, I guess basically his father. He walked out the door, and he went, somehow he got to England, and he got jobs in the factories in England, and then he came to America when he was around 18 or 19, and he worked in the coal mine somewhere, and he didn't like that, and he came to Boston, and he started being a painter and a plasterer in Boston, and then he started buying real estate, and by the time he died, he had like $25 million, but he really had no contact with his parents or his relatives for years and years and years. So it would have appeared that maybe the man died, but he just left home. But if you want to prove somebody's dead, there's a presumption that they're dead. If you can get all the relatives and everybody says, nobody's seen this guy, no contact, anything for 5 years, you may be able to prove that they're dead. But if there's any assets that want to be split up, it's usually 7 years. So that's just a... Oh, and the one case I'm thinking about, that when the person was the scuba diver and he died, when he died, he had some money in the stock market. And he had Apple stock, a lot of Apple stock, a bundle of Apple stock. Well, folks, 7 years later when the whole case was done, okay, the Apple stock had gone up about 10 times, okay? So he had a pretty good amount of money when he disappeared in Apple stock, and then like 7 years later, it was almost 10 times larger. Okay, so that was an interesting development, but that's what happened. At this point, and we still have open lines, anybody has a question, 781-837-4900, and we have some more time. But I want to talk about gift taxes right now, because a lot of people don't understand gift taxes. You have the right to give anybody that you want to $19,000. So if I was Bill Gates or Warren Buffett or maybe even Donald Trump, I could go to, let's say, the South Shore of Massachusetts and give everybody $19,000. And there's no tax on me and no tax on them. I could just keep giving $19,000 to anybody that comes by me. Here's $19,000. Okay. Now, if I'm married and my wife joins in those gifts, I can give $38,000, my wife and I, so we can give away a lot of money. But if you give away more than $19,000, you're supposed to file a gift tax. And what people don't realize, you're filing a gift tax return, but there's not going to be any money payable in most cases. The reason for that is this. The federal government says when you die, the first $15 million you have is tax-free. So let's say I gave somebody $1,019,000. I give the $19,000, I can give it to anybody. I give the person the million. What happens is I file the gift tax return. Now the federal government says, Tom, when you die, instead of having $15 million tax-free, you only have $14 million tax-free. So consequently, folks, you can give away a pile of money. You can give away as much, up to $15 million before you have to pay a gift tax. If you give away more than $15 million, and if you're married, it's $30 million, if you give any gift, let's say after the 15 or married 30, then the tax is 40% of what the gift is. And that's the same tax as if you died and you had more than $15 million when you die. The first $15 million is tax-free to whoever gets it. After that, the estate or whoever has it has to pay the 40% tax. So that's how the gift tax works. And think of this, folks. Massachusetts has no gift tax. So Massachusetts has an estate tax that taxes you everything you have over $2 million when you die. Well, if you're getting kind of old, kind of long in the teeth, and all of a sudden you decide that, well, I have a bunch of money, but I really don't like to pay Massachusetts taxes. Folks, I find out there's something very common about all wealthy clients that I have. And every one of them has the same issue. They don't like to pay taxes. That's one of the reasons they have a lot of money. So consequently, so if you have some money and you say, well, the first $2 million when I die is tax-free, but over that, they're going to have to pay a tax. And the tax in Massachusetts runs from 7% to 16% after the $2 million, up to $10 million. After $10 million, it's 16%. So let's say I have $5 million and I'm 80 years old or whatever, and I really don't need the $5 million. If I had $2 million, I got more than enough to last me the rest of my life. Well, I could give away $3 million, and all of a sudden, my estate would be under the $2 million when I die, so there's no estate tax due. How much did I save the family? I saved the family about somewhere between $220,000 in taxes by giving it away while I was alive. Now I want to advise people, give you some good advice about this. When people die, you get a stepped up basis. So let's say I have $1 million in the stock market, but I only paid $100,000 for it. You know, I had that Apple stock and it went crazy. So I got $1 million in the stock market. Well, if I die and that million is part of my estate, whoever inherits the million gets what they call a stepped-up basis. So their basis is now $1 million. And if they sold the stock for, let's say they held it for a year and it was worth $1,050,000, they'd pay tax on the $50,000. The million would be tax-free. So consequently, in some cases, paying the estate tax is far better than selling it while you're alive and paying the income tax. So you have to sit down with somebody that understands tax to tell you which is the better route. Because I'm working on a case right now where somebody has $30 million, the husband and the wife. And traditionally what would happen is the first person dies, you give it all to the second person. But what happens is, and we could still beat the federal tax, because the federal tax, that we could have as much as $30 million and a married couple file the right papers and there's no tax. But the problem would be is the Massachusetts estate tax on the second person was going to run to be a high tax. It would be 16%. So I told the person, we'll make it so when the first person dies, we're going to give almost $15 million. We're going to pay the mass tax on $15 million. And that tax is going to be cheaper than if we pay the second time around on $30 million, because the whole extra $15 million would be valued at a 16% tax, where the first money I just talked about might be 10.5%. So when I did the math on it, it was a $500,000 savings by paying the tax when the first person died. So it just gives you a little idea about taxes. And but on the gift tax, I want to go into something that's pretty good. I have a client that has a good amount of money, and they have 10 grandchildren. And the client is, you know, serious now about how do I beat the estate tax. Well, I told him you can give 529 plans, folks, and those are plans that you can put money in. They grow tax-free, and a child can take it out and pay for their higher education. You can pay $10,000 per year for a high school education, you know, a grammar school or a high school education, but then you can take more money out if you want to have for your college education. And it goes for tuition, fees, books, room and board, you know, for a college and or a university. And if you don't use it, okay, then eventually there's a for education, there's you have to pay ordinary income tax on whatever the money grew, and then yeah, there's a 10% penalty. But what happens in this case here where the person has 10 grandchildren, the government says that you can fund a 529 plan with 5 years of gift payments. And they'll consider it the 5 years for your grandchildren. So let's say what this man did is he had 10 grandchildren, okay? And what it was, 5 years of the payments of $19,000 a year, because you can give a grandchild $19,000, no tax on you, no tax on them. So that's $95,000. He had 10 kids. So immediately we can take $950,000 away from his estate. All his grandchildren got a good down payment in their 529 plan because it was $95,000 apiece, and that money's going to grow. The man can take credit for, getting his grandchildren's education. And so that's what he could do, and that's what the man is doing. So that gives you an idea of what they can do. And I guess we could do it you could double that amount of money with the 10 children, because the man can give away the money, but his wife can too. So, folks, you can double up, okay? And there may be a limit on how much you can put in a 529 plan, but the idea is you could double it up, and maybe somebody knows the limit. But that's one way to lessen your estate by giving 5 years of a 529 plan. So we just have a few more minutes, and I want to close out by talking about powers of attorney, because a lot of people don't understand this. Powers of attorney come in two types, a durable and a general. A durable power of attorney lasts when you become mentally incompetent. A general power of attorney doesn't work when you become incompetent. So, folks, if you really want someone to be your power of attorney, make sure the power of attorney says it's durable. That's number one. Number two, there is basically two types of powers of attorney. One would say, I give somebody the power of attorney that they can do anything for me financially. And the other one says they can do things for me only if I'm mentally incompetent. Now, some people choose the second one. And I would say, like aunts and uncles, or somebody that's given the nieces and nephews their power of attorney, or somebody that they don't really know that well, but they want them to do things for them, but they're not sure about their honesty or whatever. In that situation, then you might say, I only want to give this person my power of attorney if I'm incompetent. But what happens is, once you get declared incompetent by a doctor, there's a good chance that no other doctor is going to declare you to be competent. And you could very well be restricted from doing anything that's any contract relationship. So most of the time I advise my client, especially if they're dealing with their children or spouses, I say, do you trust this person? They say, yes, I trust them. I said, are they going to steal your money? They say, nah, they're not going to steal my money. So if that's the situation, give them a straight power of attorney without being subject to you being incompetent. Because if it says you're incompetent, then you're going to be incompetent for anything. You're not going to be able to buy a house or buy a car or get a mortgage or anything. So that's something to remember about powers of attorney. You want to make sure that You give it to somebody that's competent, that you figure they can do the job. Now, you can cancel powers of attorney, and the best way to cancel a power of attorney is you can send the person notice that you want to cancel it. But if you can find the original power of attorney and any copy of it and you tear it up, it's a good idea. I tell people come to my office, almost every day, and they'll

come in with old powers of attorney or old wills or whatever, and I tell them, look, when we do the new ones, we're going to tear up the old ones, because when you're dead, you're dead. And somebody goes through your house and they go through your drawers and they find the old will or they find the old power of attorney. What do? They say, well, I found it, and they're not looking for another one. So if you want to avoid fights in the families and future legal feuds and all kinds of problems, if you have old wills or old powers of attorney that you aren't using anymore, okay, tear them up. And what I do for many people, they'll come to my office and we do some new items, and then they'll have a whole stack of old stuff. And I said, let me go to the old stuff. And I'll, right in front of them, I'll say, well, we don't need this, we don't need that. And I get their permission to tear it up and put it in a container that's going to burn them up, you know. And what happens is, but that is the how I do it in my office, and I think it's the right way to do it, because I've had people come in, and they come in with like three wills, okay, or three different powers of attorney that they made, and it's like they're just collecting their old signatures. Well, what happens, somebody comes in, they grab the wrong piece of paper, or they ignore the new piece of paper, and consequently, your estate is not being handled the way you want to handle it. So those are all things that you should remember. And I guess for the rest of the day, we're going to have a nice rainy day, folks. So and I hope you've enjoyed my show this morning. But, you know, try to think about your estate. Make sure you have your estate in order. And if you have, like, I tell people when I do a will and everything for them, we give them a green folder, and I'd say, look, take a piece of paper and write down all your assets that you have and then put a date on it. And then your future, who's ever processing your estate when you die, says, well, at a certain date, a person had so much money. So, folks, enjoy this this cool day in the summer. Remember, next week it's probably going to be hot. Have a nice day.

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2: ABC News, I'm Brian Clark. Trade Representative Jamison Greer said there are no further talks scheduled between the U.S. and Canada after the two sides failed to agree to a new trade deal, and that's triggered 50% tariffs on $20 billion worth of Canadian imports. Today, Canada's Prime Minister Mark Carney said,
3: "We can't control the storm that blows in from Washington. We can, however, chart a new course by building Canada strong at home and diversifying our trading relationships abroad."
2: The Georgia Bureau of Investigation has arrested four former Savannah Police Department employees, including three officers, for allegedly misusing AI-powered Flock cameras to conduct personal searches. Federal judge in New York vacated a Trump administration policy that suspends visa processing from 75 countries, saying it exceeded executive branch authority. And more than 30,000 customers in Northwest Indiana are now into their second week without power. This is ABC News. An under-construction aircraft carrier to be named for World War II hero Doris Miller, a cook who helped save sailors at Pearl Harbor when the Japanese attacked in 1941, may have a new name, says ABC's Martha Raddatz.
4: Sources telling ABC News Navy officials are now weighing removing Miller's name from the ship and instead considering naming it for President Trump.
5: It's like almost like a stab in the heart for me.
4: Miller's great niece said it would send a message to all black service members.
5: To give it and then take it away, and it kind of make you wonder, like, are we good enough? Are we equal?
4: No U.S. Navy vessel has ever been named for a sitting president.
2: A Texas court cut the $50 million judgment against conspiracy theorist Alex Jones for statements he made about the 2012 Sandy Hook shooting. The Texas Third Court of Appeals said state laws limit those kinds of damages. He's still subject to other judgments worth more than $1 billion. Brian Clark, ABC News.
6: 95.9 WATD. Good afternoon. 12:02. We've ticked up 1 degree. To 67 outside our studios, getting up to about 73 today on the cloudy side. Cool side this afternoon. Showers developing overnight, 60 degrees. Tomorrow, we're up to 80 with some rain in the morning. And then we clear out around noontime, 1 o'clock. Risk of a shower in the afternoon. Can't rule it out. Hopefully it stays dry so the Cup Series will get their Dollar Tree 301 race in tomorrow from New Hampshire Motor Speedway up in Loudoun. Full coverage Wednesday night, 7 p.m. right here with Miles on Motorsports, 95.9 WATD. Traffic and weather are coming up. Also, well, first, don't forget Paul Ponders, Paul Solano, coming up after the news and weather and traffic. Taking your calls and text at 781-837-4900. Traffic and weather this hour brought to us by Hingham Lumber. Now is the time to build the deck of your dreams. Spend $2,000 or more on fiber-on decking between now and September 30th and be entered to win a Weber SA325 Indigo Grill, courtesy of Hingham Lumber. Hey, who doesn't love a new grill? Things are picking up out there. We're getting busy. Expressway northbound, you're heavy between the on-ramp from Neponset Circle to Southampton Street, and then again from the Mass Ave exit to the O'Neill Tunnel. Southbound, you're slow from Granite Ave down to Route 24. 93 north, a little slow from Montvale Ave to 95. Mass Pike is busy. Eastbound, you're slow between I-84 and the eastbound Charlton Service Plaza. You have a disabled vehicle at Copley Square, exit 133. Westbound, you have a disabled vehicle. The right lane is blocked just west of the expressway. And you have an accident. You have residual delays. It was a two-car accident and left median. It's in the clearing stages. That's just after the Route 146, Route 20 exit, exit 94. After that, a little slow from that exit to the eastbound Charlton Service Plaza. Route 3, the upper deck in Bedford. Shoulder is blocked after Route 62. Report of a vehicle operated with a medical problem. Route 1 northbound, a little slow between Sergeant Street and Sergeant Street and Essex Street. Southbound, you're heavy from the from I-95 to the southbound ramp for I-95, 128. 128 northbound, a little slow from Centennial Drive to Route 114. Marlboro, Route 290 eastbound, a little slow from Solomon Pond to 495. Route 3 in the South Shore, you're slow northbound between the Norwell Rest Area and Route 18. Southbound, you've got delays doing the lane drop dance in Weymouth between Route 18 and Derby Street. 495 northbound, a little slow between Mass Ave and Route 125 slash the Ward Hill Connector. Southbound, you're slow from Route 125 to Route 213. Then again from the Route 3 Lowell Connector and the Chelmsford Rest Area. After that, you're a little slow from Route 62 to the I-290 Route 85 connector. Route 95 northbound, a little slow from, actually, you're heavy. Heavy, that is, from Dedham Street to 93. Then again, from 93 to 129 and Main Street to Route 28. Route 24 southbound, you have a vehicle fire just before Route 139. It's in the right breakdown lane, so stay over to the left to get by there. Route 6 westbound, you're slow on the Cape, delays through the one-lane stretch from 137 to 124 westbound. And then again, pockets of congestion between Route 132 and the Sagamore Bridge.

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2: Well, we're looking at a muggy but cool and occasionally wet weekend, although not raining all the time, but it will be somewhat unsettled. And this is due to a frontal boundary that's just hanging around off our south coast today. And it's going to lift up across the region tomorrow with an area of low pressure heading for down east Maine. And then finally, everything clears out of here as we get into Monday. So we're continuing to look at a lot of clouds for the afternoon. There's the potential of a shower or some spotty drizzle here or there. It's just a threat as we go through the afternoon hours. The high only near 70 degrees, and that's because our wind direction is out of the northeast. For tonight, it stays cloudy and some steady rains developing after midnight, those slipping back to the mid-60s. And then for tomorrow, it's a rainy start to the day, and the rain may be at heavy at times early on. However, as we get into the afternoon, I'm expecting some sunshine to develop, so it'll be a somewhat drier afternoon, but there'll still be the risk of a redeveloping shower to keep an eye out for. Look for highs to get back to the mid-70s. On Monday, it looks like we're back to some nice summer conditions, highs in the low 80s with a mixture of sun and clouds. Both Tuesday and Wednesday looking great, lots of sunshine, fairly comfortable, highs in the low 80s. For WATD, I'm Precision Weather Forecasting Meteorologist Bill Guile.
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4: 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Oh, well, thank you, studio audience. Thank you, thank you, thank you. Standing over there, thank you, thank you. Well, this is season number 2, show number 37, and it is happening right now. If you're traveling down to the Cape and you're stuck in traffic and you're a new listener, welcome. If you're stuck in traffic on the way to the Cape or even to the Marshfield Fair on 139, welcome back. And I just wanted to just comment on, we'll get to Tim behind the glass, but my wife and I went down to the Cape last week after our during our anniversary for a couple of days, and we listened to ATD along the way, and my wife really enjoyed listening to ATD along the way, and to the likes of Tim McKenney filling in, and all the great celebrity, all the great DJs we have here at the studio. So it was really great. While I'm talking about this, about the Cape, just a shout out to Kathy with a K and Kathy with a C. We met them at the Ocean Club down in West Yarmouth, and very nice people. And also a huge shout out to two wonderful couples, Patty and

0: food, and he's done a lot with the water park over there. And on the way down, I was had the chance to speak to my friend Arthur Wahlberg. So, Arthur, if you're listening, we'll talk soon, and just stay strong, and onward and upward we go, my friend. So I am excited to bring you another great season with my network of very knowledgeable contributors, and we will try to keep it real, hot and timely, South Shore and Cape in the Islands base, North Shore reference, but definitely full of Paul pondering thoughts. And almost 2 months ago, we officially welcomed my media sponsor, Scott Albertson of Project142.org, and his dedication around the nation. So, Scott, if you're listening on the Odyssey app, hello, and thank you for the support. And I know you've been highlighting some nonprofits, a nonprofit in California, the nonprofit in Africa, and all your great environmental initiatives, and just doing a great job cross-pollinating and promoting so many different businesses. So if you have a chance, please tune in to Project142.org and Scott's YouTube sensation, and check out Scott Albertson. That's Scott with one T, and that's S-O-N, and check out that. So as you probably already know, I also wear another hat as general manager of Pearl Street Station Restaurant in Malden. And a huge shout out to Chef Felipe Fitzpatrick and his culinary team. Chef Felipe is a loyal listener through the Odyssey app. So hello to Chef Felipe if you are listening on your truly well-deserved vacation. Hopefully you're enjoying time with your family and you're not tuning in and you can get this podcast on YouTube afterwards. But as always, we have lots of activity going on this weekend at Pearl Street Station Restaurant with all sorts of stuff. Party pans, a huge function, a birthday dinner for my daughter-in-law, Alexandria, and her mom tomorrow. That should be fun. Shout out to Alex. Happy birthday, Alex. And we'll see you tomorrow. And shout out to even the drain guys get a shout out. We had Chris and Annis at the restaurant last night. They helped us out last night with a slight blockage we had. So I really appreciate the work that they did with dash drains. So that was great. Now, I know I always say it is true. As Malden's pearl of the community for over 40 years, we have incredible staying power over the in the greater Boston area in the North Shore. So please venture over that godforsaken bridge and visit us. My daughters always say that godforsaken bridge, and it is true, but we're not far from the South Shore. So come visit us. And of course, I always give a shout out to my very hardworking team of Chef Eve, Chef Joaquin, Pizziola, Muhammad, Lily, Nicole, Dawn, for holding down the fort on this very busy day. Now, as I stated earlier, it's season number 2, show number 37, fast approaching 90. It's crazy. And it is an absolute honor and a pleasure to be on WATD in the slot of the Boiling Point with Arthur Boyle. Arthur is my executive consultant of the Paul Pondus radio show. And Arthur is out there always adding to our list of sponsors and seasonal sponsors. So contact Arthur or give me a shout out if you're looking to, in fact, advertise on the show. I do believe I'll be securing an advertiser for the health and wellness segment this week. Been remiss at following up on that, but I will be doing that this week. But with us behind the glass, the aforementioned Tim behind the glass.
1: Good afternoon, Paul.
0: And how are you, my friend?
1: I'm doing great. One of my favorite drivers. We have NASCAR this weekend live from the Granite State, living free or dying.
0: Loudon.
1: Yes, New Hampshire Motor Speedway, and one of my favorite drivers. He's on the track right now qualifying. Truck Series later on today. I think it's the EJP 175 at 1:30, and then tomorrow, fingers crossed, we'll get all 301 laps in of the Dollar Tree 301.
0: Wow.
1: So, yes.
0: So that's who's the favorite?
1: The favorite to win?
0: Yes.
1: People like Christopher Bell. Ryan Blaney won there last year. So it's a mixed bag. Everyone's got their favorites. They're hoping Hendrick Motorsports, one of the four in that stable, gets strong. Right now, the number 24, William Byron, is second for qualifying. Blaney just qualified fifth, so that's a good start for him. We'll see. You know,
0: absolutely.
1: Everyone has their own favorites.
0: Absolutely. And you have your Sartorial Splendor shirt on?
1: Yeah, I got Harrison Burton shirt on. He's not in the 21 anymore. That's Josh Berry right now. But next year, I think it's Jesse Love is going to be in that. He drives the number 2 right now in the O'Reilly series.
0: O'Reilly.
1: So, yes.

0: They have the week off, but I think all three series are, I think they're heading down to Daytona next week. The final regular season race before the chase for the championship begins.
1: The chase.
0: Yes.
1: Well, I wish everyone safe travels along the way, my friend.
0: Thank you. Yeah, I'll be heading up there tomorrow. Miles is already up there. Ben Bennett's up there, the NASCAR guy.
1: Mm-hmm.
0: And I think we officially call him the doctor. Zach is up there, too.
1: I see.
0: Big Ford fan.
1: And I'm sure on Wednesday night you'll have a nice report for the ATD listeners.
0: Yes, full coverage. And we're even going to have a little meet and greet tomorrow with the Miles on Motorsports crew. Yeah.
1: Oh, that's cool.
0: Yeah, I guess there's a whole bunch of people that are waiting to meet us. So I'm looking forward to that.
1: Oh, that's awesome.
0: Yeah.
1: That's awesome. I wish you the best with that.
0: Thank you.
1: Have some fun. Again, my wife really enjoyed meeting you last week and listening
0: to
1: you. Along the way, thank you. And also thanks for that technical help where I just cannot get the final printout of my sheet. So you came to the rescue.
0: You're welcome.
1: Absolutely, as Tim behind the glass does so well and has been doing for over 25 years.
0: Yes.
1: Indeed. That's a hashtag indeed, mm-hmm. my friend. Well, at this point of the program, we have the Pod Pro Techie Toolbox segment with Techie Talonzo Amos and Miss Shelley Wolf, global media firm owner of Toolbox Entertainment, vice president of technology literacy for Pod Pro, a past Paul Ponder's guest, episode number 35 out of my 93-plus episodes dropped so far. And online, we have Miss Shelley Wolf.
2: Good afternoon, Paul. How are you doing?
1: I am doing well, Shelley. Doing well. And how are you doing this fine day?
2: It is lovely out, yes.
1: Yes. You're in Cambridge. You're local today?
2: I am local today, yes.
1: Well, that's cool.
2: I'll be here for a moment.
1: Uh-huh. Absolutely. On one of the weeks when you were traveling, someone said, which... I mentioned the fact that you've been to six out of the seven continents, and it was someone in the studio, and it was one of those questions, and I said the continent that you have not been to is Australia. Is that correct?
2: Yeah, that is correct. Yep.
1: But one day you'll get there, right?
2: One day I will get there. Yes.
1: Absolutely. Soon.
2: We have some very exciting trips planned for next year. Unfortunately, I don't see Australia, but you never know.
1: You never know. Absolutely. Know. Well, Shelley, as I always say, this is a very popular part of the program. You're a smarty pants. You have great, great tips. You deliver that myth of the week, which is a new feature this year, and looking forward to hearing what you have to present today, my friend.
2: Yeah, well, today we're going to focus a little bit on accessibility. So one of the questions I have for everyone this morning is, when was the last time you opened your accessibility settings on your phone? You know, some of us probably think never, or maybe, Shelley, why are you even thinking about our accessibility settings? Well, that's exactly why we're going to talk about them today, because hidden inside that accessibility menu, there are many incredible tools that are useful for anyone. They can help us with tiny menus, hear conversations and videos more clearly, make ridiculous small words on our phones look bigger, control your phones with our voices, and even turn your phone into a magnifying glass. Hmm. So the best part is many of these tools are built into our phone that we're already carrying. So today I'm going to ask us all to think about looking into what I'll call that secret menu. So first, let's stop squinting at our phones. We know that we all do that. It's something that, like, when we get a text message or you pull your phone further away and then you pull it in closer, the further away again, and eventually you're looking through your glasses and going, well, I can't see what's on there. I got to get my glasses before I can even read this text. So on your iPhone, if you go into your settings, accessibility, and display and text size, you can adjust that text size and the contrast. You can also set up, I don't know if a lot of people know this, but you can set it up to have light or dark contrast as well on your phone all the time. On the Android phone, if you go into your settings and accessibility, look for the display size and text or search settings for font size. And here's what I want people to understand. Making text larger is not admitting defeat. It's making technology work for you. So number two is your phone is also a magnifying glass. This is one of my favorites. Have you ever been to a restaurant where you can't read that tiny print on the menu or that medical bottle you're trying to read, a serial number when you're calling, you know, the Verizon and they're like, what's that serial number on the bottom of your router? Well, what I do this all the time is

0: instead of hunting for a magnifying glass, I'll use my phone. If you use an iPhone, you already have a built-in magnifier feature that exists, which you can enlarge. It uses the camera to enlarge objects, and you can see the text. Or on the Android phone, your magnification features as well, and some of the Pixel phones have dedicated magnifier apps. Or one of the things I just do is I actually just point my camera, take a quick picture, and then enlarge it. It takes a little bit more time, but again, there are these tools that are there, and it allows you to see things when you need to be able to read them.
1: Hmm.
0: And number three, your phone can put conversations on the screen now. Now, this is a new one that I just learned about myself, and this is one that I think most people don't know about. Some phones can actually create live captionings or do live translations. So what that means is that your phone can take spoken word and display it as text. On a supported Android phone, for example, live captioning can caption things like videos and podcasts, but even certain phone calls. You have this incredible tool. It's very helpful. If you're somewhere noisy, having difficulty hearing television or video, these are great things to be able to turn on. And then you can read along. Look under your settings, accessibility for live caption. The exact options will depend on the type of phone you have, but you can usually go under settings and accessibility and look for live translate. And that can actually happen during a live phone call, which I thought was pretty impressive.
1: Mm.
0: And then on the iPhone, you can turn on this during an active call as well. You want to tap the more button, then tap live translation. Number four, you can stop typing everything. So I started using this a couple years ago when I shattered my elbow, which was voice to text. It's a great accessibility tool. All those little keys and buttons can drive us crazy. Our fingers never hit the right letter. You can use your microphone. So there's a microphone either in the Google browser app or just in general for your phone text messages. If you hit the microphone on your keyboard, tap it, then speak, it will then say, "Hi, I'm typing this message to reach out to Paul today." You can say it, but the biggest thing that's important is you want to read that message before you send it. I don't know how many times I've sent wrong messages and I've had to fix those. So voice to text isn't perfect, but it's a great tool to like at least get the message started. You can go back and edit it. And again, once you're comfortable with it and you continue to do it, the system learns your voice better and it continues to improve. Again, it's a great tool. I highly recommend it. And our number five is the camera can read things. Here's how another feature that feels like almost magic. On our new iPhones, there's something called live text. You can recognize writing through the camera. So you point your camera at it, and let's say you someone hands you a business card. You can point your camera there. The phone may recognize the number. It'll allow you to automatically call it. It'll allow you to just capture the text. You can also, I use this a lot when I translate, you can actually translate text. So one of the things that perhaps, even if you're pointing at a website, or as we know, QR codes bring up the website, you click right on that, and it'll take you right where you need to go. So what is, again, very increasingly helpful is that how we understand how to use these tools. So, but the tech myth of the week is accessibility settings are only for people with different abilities. And the reality is accessibility features were created to make technology usable for everybody. But many of these tools can make technology easier as well for all of us. So it's, again, think about captions can help someone who has hearing loss. You can also help me understand a video in a noisy airport. Magnification can help someone with low vision, but it also helps us read tiny instructions, right? Voice controls can help someone who can easily use a touch screen. So again, it's out there for all of us to be using, and we need to be thinking more and more about accessibility tools, whether it's through our technology or whether just everyday sidewalk building, for example. So very important things for us to be thinking about. And here's the bigger tech tip. We sometimes adapt ourselves to our technology by squinting, struggling with tiny buttons, and repeatedly typing something incorrectly. And we think, I guess that's just how my phone works. So the reality is no, the phone should adapt to you. That is why these settings exist. So my 5-minute challenge for you this week is that go into your settings, set the accessibility settings so it makes sense for you. Adjust that text size. Set up your magnification. Turn on the captions if you need them. Start trying your voice feature and display settings. Pick just one feature that might make it easier for you. Try it and see if you like it. And if you don't, the great part is you can turn it right back off. You aren't hurting anything. It's just an opportunity. The smartest phone isn't necessarily the newest phone or the most expensive phone. It's the phone that you have set up to actually make it work for you. So this weekend, again, just spend 5 minutes exploring that accessibility menu. You may discover a feature that's been sitting on your phone and you're like, wow, this is really going to change my life. So with that is the tech tip that I'm going to leave you for with this week.
1: That is absolutely, absolutely awesome. And as I always say, wow. Just great, great job, Shelley Wolf. So how do our listeners in Paul Pond's land reach out to you?
0: Yeah, they can reach us at info@podproentertainment.com.
1: Awesome, awesome. And how is Techie Talonzo doing with all those content reels?
0: Oh, we're keeping him very busy. So I think we're going to give him a little bit of a break today and let him go out and enjoy some live music. So, but he's staying very busy with them.
1: That's great. That's awesome. Yeah. Do you have any shout-outs for who you're going to be listening to tonight?
0: Yeah, we're going to be listening to 24 Karat Funk, Rich and the 24 Karat Funk. They will be at Capone's from 9 to midnight. And, yeah, some great live music and be able to get your dance on, go there, eat some great food. It's always a fun time.
1: That is awesome. Awesome. We'll have fun with that. And I'll be posting. I've been remiss in getting some of these very helpful tips over the past few weeks onto the PS and All Marketing Group blog. But Shelley Wolf, I want to thank you again for being on and looking forward to next week. My friend will actually be on the road. We'll be in Plymouth. I'll be away from Tim behind the glass. Tim will be back in the control room. Just monitoring the situation, but I'll be on site at the Plymouth Chamber of Commerce Waterfront Festival.
0: Oh, fantastic. Fantastic.
1: Absolutely.
0: We're looking forward to that.
1: Absolutely, my friend. Well, you make it a great week and have fun tonight.
0: Thanks. Have a great weekend.
1: Hashtag indeed.
0: Hashtag imagine.
1: Thanks, Shelley. Well, as Arthur Boyle says, it's not time to make the donuts. It's time to pay some bills. So let's hear from our sponsors.
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1: We are back, and thanks for listening to Paul Ponders on WATD, presented by Northeastern Fence and Supply Corporation of Saugus, where they have fences for kids, dogs, and ugly neighbors. The call-in number and text number is 781-837-4900, and you could also find us in the Odyssey app. And a huge shout-out to all those nonprofits out there. If you have any questions or you want to be featured on the Paul Ponders show, definitely reach out to me at paul@paulponders.com. And last night at the restaurant at Pearl Street Station, I was sharing some experiences in the nonprofit world with some regulars who pretty much come by Pearl Street every Friday night. And there were three of the five individuals, Stan, Kristen, and Judy. And we had some wonderful remembrances of the world of nonprofits and also banking. And we actually had shared some banking experiences and all. And it was one of those nice catch-up type things. So a shout-out to Stan, Kristen, and Judy. And hi to Joe and Sean as well. We miss them. 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Now, tomorrow night, I have the book in front of me, and I pretty much read the whole book, but I have really a best-selling author introduced to me by the aforementioned Scott Albertson of Project 142. But Sarah Vladeck is a New York Times best-selling co-author of Indianapolis, and she wrote a wonderful book, and it's called The Dangerous Shore. And it's really a great book about how really America was threatened during World War II on the coast, especially the Atlantic. There's some nice references to some families from the Brockton area. We mentioned that in the podcast. So at midnight tomorrow night on YouTube, you'll be able to check out this wonderful podcast, and it's with Sarah Vladeck. And please check it out, and also grab the book on Amazon. And I believe Sarah is coming up in October for some sort of book signing and all. So we'll have to work on maybe getting Sarah in studio if our schedule allows. But check it out, The Dangerous Shore, and check it out on YouTube. And then on Monday morning, you can find it on all the other outlets that I basically have all the podcasts on. Now, at this point of the program, we have the segment of Health and Wellness Survival Tips with Ms. Sharon Filia. And Sharon is on the line. We'll bring Sharon on. Sharon, how are you today, my friend?
5: How are you? Glad to be here again.
1: Well, it's great to have you back. And as always, people love hearing your segment as well. And you're a smarty out there as well, just like Shelley. And also, you always bring so many great subjects of conversation, mm-hmm. topics of conversation, and today you're going to be talking about the shoulders.
5: Yes. So before we get started, as usual, I like to cite my sources. Today's topic of shoulders is from information culled from the Boston Medical Center, the Mayo Clinic, Science Insight, and the Cleveland Clinic. Okay, so before we get started, for you and Tim and all your listeners, we're going to do a test of your rotator cuff right now. How does that sound?
1: Okay.
5: Okay.
1: And I hope Jackie is listening after her surgery with the rotator cuff.
5: Okay. Okay. So this is what you're going to do. Whether or not you're sitting and standing, you want to have your right arm, let's go with the right arm, hanging straight down. Your palm is facing medially or towards you. You're going to have your arm hanging straight down. Now, I want you to slowly raise the arm out to the side up to shoulder height. See how you do. You're going to hold it there for just a second. Now you're going to slowly bring the arm back down. So if you were able to do that without any pain or type of like what's called guarding or compromise, as you came away from your body, you were working what's called the supraspinatus portion of the rotator cuff. As you're coming down, you're using the other two heads of the four, the infraspinatus and the teres minor. So bringing the arm away from your body, working the supraspinatus, slowly lowering it to your body, you're working the infraspinatus and teres minor. If you have issues with any parts of that range, it could indicate an issue in that area. Now, the last test, you're going to have your arm at your side again. This time, your palm is going to be facing the back. So the back of your hand is going to be facing the front and the back of your hand facing the back. Now, while keeping your shoulders nice and straight, your back straight, you're going to slowly bring the arm, keeping it straight in back of you. You're going to try and raise it up as high as you can without pain, and then slowly bring it back down. Okay, the ability to bring the arm back down is working the subscapularis, which is very important, and again, the supraspinatus. So these are just two of the tests that your doctor or health care professional may do to see if there's an issue with what is called the rotator cuff. The rotator cuff is what handles fine movements of bringing your arm up in front of you to the side. The backup which lies superior or on top of it, is the delt muscle. Sometimes, depending on if the patient has tears

0: in different areas of the rotator cuff, a good doctor or surgeon will say, we're going to try PT to see if we can build up the delt muscle, which is over the rotator cuff, because sometimes that can compensate and help the patient avoid surgery. If the grade of the tear is so massive where it causes structures to pull away from the bone and things, surgery is now indicated. Now, shoulder pain is the third most common complaint regarding musculoskeletal issues. Now, how does this happen, right? So, as with, I believe, your wife, she fell, I believe, right? And she kind of hurt her shoulder, right?
1: Yes.
0: So that's the trauma that she had. Okay. So that's something that's kind of like a trauma that can occur. It can come from a car accident, a bicycle fall. But more insidiously, it comes from being alive on the earth. What do I mean by that? Well, working on the computer, talking on the telephone, eating your food, heck, arguing about politics. Any movements that are in front of you, where your arms are in front of you, this is called internal rotative movement. Now, what happens over time is that we don't really do movements in the back of us, right? So the back heads of the rotator cuff over time get weaker and weaker. And this can cause a shift, a little shift of the head of the humerus, you know, the bone like on the top part of your arm. This causes a shift that is incremental over time, either anterior, which is coming forward, or superior, where the humeral head kind of migrates upward or migrates downward. Over time, this can cause something called impingement, where all of a sudden you can't bring your arm above your head anymore. And you're like, what the gosh golly heck is going on? I can't move the way I did. So in more extreme cases, surgery can be indicated. But I'm going to tell you some exercises you can do on your own to help avoid that. Now, I'd like to mention some of the occupations that can lend itself to increased rotator cuff instability, labrum tears, or occupations like construction, working in the post office, warehouse work, landscaping, office jobs where you're at the computer all day, waitresses, anything, the flight attendants on the plane that help put luggage up into the compartments above the seats. All of that is extreme repetitive internal rotation. So to counteract that, you would need to do exercises to work the back of the shoulder. Now, we just did two of them at the top of this segment. One of them is doing what's called arm extension. Again, with your arm at your side, your palm facing the back, bring your arm up behind you, try to hold it, and bring it back down. In my professional opinion, if you have occupations that lend itself to, like, a lot of internal rotation, you want to work up to four sets of 25 every other day, bringing the arm in back of you and then bringing it straight down. The other one is there is some other kind of more nuanced movements. However, for the benefit of this segment, I'm going to keep it simple. The other one is the other movement that we did with your arm at your side, palm facing your thigh, bring it out all the way up, and then slowly bring it down. Again, working up to about four sets of 25 every other day. The other movement is a simple shoulder shrug. So with both arms at your side, just keeping the arm straight, drive the shoulders up and back down again. This movement actually bypasses the rotator cuff, but is a great way to keep mobility and to help avoid something called a frozen shoulder. So that's just, we could actually do a part two to this. Mm. Most people will have some sort of shoulder pain at some point in their life. Now, shoulder pain and lack of range extrapolating can lend itself towards putting someone into assisted living or

0: nursing home, because lack of a range of shoulder movement will impede what is called activities of daily living. This is part of the assessment for a patient to determine whether or not they need assisted living or a nursing home. So keeping range of motion in your shoulders for your older listeners is very, very important to maintain self-reliance. Without shoulder range and strength, you will need help eating, combing your hair, bathing, putting on a shirt, putting on a coat. So this is just a little overview. Do you have any questions about shoulders, Paul? Were you doing the exercises
1: yes,
0: and stuff?
1: Tim behind the glass, he's moving some stuff around the office, but he took the time to do the exercises, and I did as well. And it was very good. Tim, do you have anything to add on that?
2: No, I feel good about my shoulders and stuff.
0: Good.
2: So, yes.
0: Good. If you, and also for those of you who work in the gym, a common kind of rookie mistake, especially for guys, is that when they go into the gym, they kind of try and show off and just work a bicep, and they don't work the triceps and the back heads of the rotator cuff. You always want to work the opposing muscles. So if you work the bicep anterior delt, you need to work that posterior delt tricep. You need to work that teres minor. This is what gives you good symmetry and also keeps the head of the humerus in that nice neutral position so that you have good range of motion. Part of the indicators is whether or not you're able to bring both arms above your head without pain. If any of your listeners or you can do that, your rotator cuff is doing okay.
1: Absolutely. Just as a quick aside, as we start to wind down, I invite our listeners to, in fact, pay attention to what Sharon has to say, because you've had some experience through the years with professional bodybuilding and lifting, haven't you?
0: Yes, I have. I'm an ex-pro, and one of the first kind of rules of bodybuilding is that you always work the opposing muscles. So someone that just works biceps and chest all the time, you will see them have the shoulders a little bit contracted. So in the gym, I can kind of tell if I see someone, their shoulders are kind of forward, that they're not working their back enough. And so the idea is that even with stretching, you want to stretch the front part and the back part. If you work the abs, you need to work the lower back. If you work the chest, you need to work the back. If you work the quadricep of the leg, you need to rock that hamstring and the glute. If you work the calf, you must work the tibialis anterior. So because the body works together, and antagonist and synergist muscles, it's kind of like a pulley system. So as you do a bicep curl, right, the bicep curl is engaged, but the tricep is actually stabilizing it, right? So it's very important with the shoulder, especially if you do manual labor, you must do some sort of external rotation. And anyone who's had surgery, that PT is super duper important. You want to keep up that PT if it means on your own for at least 1 year, and then start on maintenance.
1: Wow. That is all good stuff. So Sharon, how do our listeners in Paul Ponder's land reach out to you?
0: Well, the best way is to reach me through you, the Paul Ponder's podcast. You have all those great links and everything, or the Fill Your Fall Prevention Method on YouTube. You can contact me through there. But if anyone has any questions about any of the topics, they can just reach out to you, or I guess they can even call in, and I'd be happy to help them as much as I can with the knowledge that I have. If I don't have the answers, I can always get it and get back to you.
1: And you will, and you're head and shoulders above the rest of so many different topics of discussion. So that's great. Are you available next week maybe to do part two?
0: I am.
1: Oh,
0: I sure
1: wonderful.
0: Am. That would be fun. Shoulders are so important. Oh, my goodness.
1: And we'll actually have a live remote, so we'll have people out in the audience walking by at the Plymouth Waterfront Festival, and we can maybe...
0: No way!
1: Yeah.
0: Oh, wow! That'll be great.
1: Absolutely.
0: That'll be awesome.
1: Yeah.
0: Okay, that sounds great. So I look forward to that next week.
1: You
0: Thank
1: got
0: you
1: it.
0: So
2: and don't
0: much.
2: Forget head, shoulders, knees, and toes, too.

0: Yes, indeed.
1: I remember that.
2: Oh,
1: that
2: good. No, all right, Sharon.
0: That's a hashtag indeed, my friend.
1: Thank you so much.
0: You're welcome. Thank you, Sharon. Take care now and be well. Bye-bye now. Thank you. Well, let's hear from our sponsors before Gene Stico comes on the line.
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0: We are back, and thanks for listening to Paul Ponders on WATD. The call-in number is 781-837-4900. At this point in the program, we usually have the financial wing of Olympic Proportions, sponsored by PS and All Marketing Group, Amber Works Credit Union, NMLS 410564, with Mr. Paul Crowley of RevWorks and Olympian, and former Boston Bruins winger Dave Jensen, senior loan officer. Both gentlemen are busy this weekend, but we do have on the line a returning guest and a longtime friend, retired staff sergeant, United States Air Force, Gene Stico. Gene, welcome.
6: Hi, thanks, Paul. Good to be here again.
0: Great to have you on. You're calling in from Waltham today. I know you have a busy day and all, and you have a lot of stuff to talk about and all. And we'll start off with the Black Grove Global Risk.com website you have and your recent podcast with me. But what's happening in your world, my friend?
6: Lots happening. Yeah, you mentioned Black Grove, so that is a that's our new venture. Which is the result of several months of meeting and talking with people, primarily within the financial and business sector, private industry, who are looking at the UAP, unidentified anomalous phenomenon, situation and beginning to see the steps that the government's taking. And, you know, we're interested in what's actually going on, you know, besides what's publicly stated. So, you know, as I like to say about it, that, you know, we don't need anyone to even believe in UAP, to believe in aliens. The fact is the government's moving, it's changing legislation, it's changing the way business is operating right now with the government, and there's going to be a trickle-down effect on that. And we're looking to, you know, let financial analysts, business leaders, CEOs, C-suite, to give them a unfiltered view of what that might mean as far as risk management for whatever type of organization they run.
0: I see. Now, Gene, what exactly are unmanned aircraft systems, UAS versus UAPs? I confuse the two.
6: Yeah. So, right, yeah, there's a lot of new terminology out there. So UAP is Unidentified Anomalous Phenomenon, and that is the rebranding of the old UFO, Unidentified Flying Saucer. That term came out sometime around 2017 is when they started that, because they were looking to bring more information forward, destigmatize all the stigmatization that had happened through the decades around UFOs. But, you know, it also encompasses a lot more of the different types of craft and phenomenon, you know, the different shapes. So UFO

0: know, sort of always gave everybody that image of a flying saucer. But really, you know, there's orbs, there's triangle-shaped crafts and things like that. UAS are unmanned aerial systems, which may, or the origins of them may or may not necessarily be known, but are generally what we call prosaic, man-made, sometimes even throw another acronym at you, unmanned or reproduction alien vehicles. So these are anti-gravitic craft that are man-made, but display many of the characteristics sort of associated with UAP. And there's a company I'm working with right now out of Kansas. It's called Privateer Aerospace, mm-hmm. and they've been working this issue since 2003. They have recovered materials that have fallen off of some of these UAS craft. Hmm. These are not U.S. manufactured craft. They are, by indications we have, actually foreign adversarial craft that operate within U.S. airspace. If you recall the 2024 drone incursions over the Mid-Atlantic, New Jersey, mm-hmm. Or the 2024 incursion over Langley Air Force Base, this company and its owner, they actually predicted it. They were able to detect that these where these craft were operating, that they were headed that way. That got them a visit from a request, let's say, to go to the Senate Select Intelligence Committee in D.C. You know, and it's been a real challenge moving forward trying to, you know, help the government resolve this particular UAS and drone issue. And, you know, we're just trying to work through it now because there appears to be, you know, again, they operate with impunity over our airspace. And, you know, it's unfortunately a matter of time before something happens.
1: Hmm. Gene, this sort of sounds between you, me, and the lamppost. This sounds like breaking news. Is this really for public? Obviously, it is public knowledge now. You're saying that. This is pretty cool.
0: Well, it is, because we've gotten to the point of trying to do this quietly and trying to do it, you know, within the system, let's say. And, you know, unfortunately, politics, as they play out, are not, politics as usual is, you know, strong as ever, despite what anybody says. You know, the company has tried several mechanisms of funding to be able to work with the government. And most recently, the CEO was told, you know, explicitly, listen, you just got to go hire a lobbyist and let the lobbyist bring it in. Because if you know, the lobbyist doesn't get their share of money, then, you know, that's going to affect the politicians' campaigns, and that's sort of how that game's played. And the fact of the matter is, we're not looking to play that game, because this is too important. And, you know, it has some immediate national security implications. We have raised to the government the concerns that, based on, you know, reverse engineering the technology and creating the detection systems, they've been able to defeat stealth technology. So that's an uncomfortable reality for Congress and defense contractors who are spending billions on stealth. And if a guy from Kansas was able to do it, then can you imagine what the Chinese and Russians already know and have, considering, you know, some of it's their craft.
1: That's true. Now, Gene, I recently told me that you had an upcoming meeting with the state rep from Connecticut or something. Have you had that meeting yet? Is that coming up?
0: Well, why I'm on Walden now. It's actually another podcast, Total Disclosure Podcast. Representative Joe Hoxha from the Connecticut State Legislature is coming out to have an interview. It's the second time we've met him before, but, you know, he's a great example. He's a leader at the state level. in Connecticut who recognize the risks to the state and particularly the critical infrastructure and the military infrastructure that is there in Connecticut, and has, you know, been working hard to advance legislation in the state to take control of the issue for themselves, because there's just so much, you know, there's just so much uncertainty, and there's so much, you know, positioning within the federal government. And, you know, we have Vermont doing the same, Pennsylvania, New Jersey,
1: Massachusetts.
0: So, you know, we're really looking. Massachusetts, nothing. I mean,
1: seriously?
0: You know, I hate to say it, but, you know, Stephen Lynch, he sits on the UAP task force. The last time I was in D.C. with the CEO of Privateer from Kansas, we tried to get into, you know, see him in his office, and, you know, I left materials for him. Never got a follow-up. I think I mentioned before, you know, tried reaching out through other state representatives who I know here in Massachusetts to offer a staff briefing for him, for Anaya Pressley, who's on the Oversight Task Force, the Oversight Committee, which, again, all of this falls within it. And, you know, our Massachusetts delegation that's involved in this, you know, at best is just derelict, you know, and at worst is downright negligent on having any kind of leadership in this.
1: Wow, that's unbelievable. And I, from a local flavor and all, I know you've talked about Harvard and MIT playing a role in all this somehow. What does that really mean to our Boston area listeners?
0: Yeah, well, I mean, it means a lot. You know, I think it's no secret the number of companies that are part of this issue to varying degrees. You know, Raytheon, we got some Lockheed here, just about everything that's out there, you know, circling Hanscom Air Force Base. MITRE, you know, which is the federally funded research and development company with MIT. They were called upon back in May or June to produce records and recordings you know, from the 1960s, and it was Representative Burleson out of Missouri who leads this task force with Rep. Luna out of Florida, who, you know, put in a letter to MITRE saying, you know, we're looking for these materials, and gave them a 45-day deadline, and that deadline is come and gone. And, you know, the committee itself has no subpoena power. So these private contractors and even these federally funded research centers that hold materials and information are just thumbing their noses at our oversight committee and this UAP task force under the oversight committee. And, you know, they're being allowed to get away with it. Professor Avi Loeb from Harvard is heading up a scientific advisory council, which is, you know, a joke. It's basically a buffer for the government to rebrand its secrecy around this as they sort of restructure and try to democratize some of the contracting that is hidden in special programs, and that's what a lot of this issue is about now. Mm-hmm. Is the commercialization of technology.
1: Absolutely. Well, Gene, we are winding down. I want to have you back on maybe next week. I do want to give a shout out to our friend Arthur Wahlberg in his Infinity Disclosed documentary coming up. And I want to thank you again for being on, and thank you so much for your service.
0: Thank you very much, Paul.
1: I wish you the best with your meeting with the state representative from Connecticut. Thank you. Be well now. Well, I just want to wind down and just say that Ron Dwyer is coming up with his musical memories. Thanks again to Tim, Arthur, Shelley, Sharon, Gene, but thank you for listening. #Indeed.
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0: 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There you go. The marvelous Marvin Gaye and the tenacious Tammy Terrell. Your precious love. Those all. There you go. Four Motown tracks for you in a row, as I like to do when I'm here, Tim McKenney. Ron Dwyer is on the way. Don't worry. He is. He will bring you until 7 o'clock tonight, and then Larry Nelson will be in, taking you till midnight, I think, with Dave Tinley, too, Yesterday's Memories. So if you're looking for oldies, maybe you've been searching every week, like the coasters like to sing, you've found your place. Also in there, we had Please Mr. Postman, the Marvelettes, the full cut, as far as I know, off the Motown box set, four discs. And then also in there, Chained, also Marvin Gaye. That was from August 20th, 1968. Please, Mr. Postman, August 21st, 1961. Last track here, the Your Precious Love. This date, in 1967, they were sent out from Hitsville, USA, and we kicked off that set with the full cut of the Four Tops. Reach out, I'll be there. The extra bridges in there, that's just the instrumental part on the single. You don't hear that. So that's pretty cool. And I believe that's the song that they picked a high school kid to play the piccolo on. They went to practice or whatever, went into the music class, and they said, you, be here, Motown Records, this state, Studio A, or whatever it was. And what a treat to be part of a masterful recording session and bringing us a great song. That's pretty cool stuff. We got more masterful songs coming up from many different artists.
1: Masterful.
0: Yes, masterful, mindful, or maybe not mindful. It might be a novelty hit, you know. We got those too. But please, don't go anywhere. Lots more great music coming up. Here comes one now from the Stones, Out of Time, 95.9 WATD.

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4: Well, since my baby left me, well, I found a new place to dwell. Well, it's down at the end of Lone Street, that Heartbreak Hotel, where I'll be just a lonely baby. Well, I'm so lonely.

0: it's so lonely, baby, well, it's so lonely, it'll be so lonely, they could die.
1: A lot of people never realize that when they heard that voice, his first single for RCA, he was going to be a multimillionaire. He signed on the dotted line and instant money. You know, people said they paid too much for his contract from Sun Records. Wow, $35,000. They made it back plus on his first single. So who had the smarts? The management at RCA Victor, when they signed him, they signed a fortune. It is 125, and we have your memories here from 95.9 WATD, the Saturday edition.

0: That was the one that broke the ice for an unknown group called the Mamas and the Papas. That was their big breakthrough song. Came out the tail end of 1965. Came out in December. And I said, these people will be reckoned with. You wait and see. And they supplied us a lot of hits in the mid-60s. It is 1:36. We are just getting underway. Hour number one of our little six-hour get-together. Bringing back the gems from the 50s, 60s, 70s, and beyond.
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0: You know, I'm sitting here listening to the tunes, and I said, yeah, I like to play a Beatles song that you don't hear all that often. So I go to the Beatles section in my big computer here, right? And it's got about 40 Beatles songs listed right in a row. And I said, where is it? Where is it? Where is it? It's not there. Wouldn't you know it, right? So I had to get my own Poisonal collection out here. And I said, you know why they didn't include this? Because it wasn't the A side of the single. It was the B side. So a lot of the B sides they don't bother to put on here, but they're quality tunes. So we're going to take you back to the original release time. It was September 1962 when this song was originally released in England. And it took a while, of course, for the English invasion thing to get going. So it took a while for all of these early Beatle tunes to make it to America. This was the song I was looking for. The original B-side of Love Me Do, which was their first single in England on VJ Records. And I said, where is it? Where I found it. Here it is. I said, this is a good song. I like this more than the A-side. Early Beatles from 95.9. WATD.

95.9 WATD with the Doobies right there. What a Fool Believes at 145. And I'm sitting here saying, I'm going to play a Searchers tune. And I'm looking over my... They were the masters of great cover versions. All their hits were all cover versions of earlier American hits. Their first single, Sweets for My Sweet, right? An old Drifters tune. They did Sugar and Spice. They did Needles and Pins. All these great cover versions. What do you think their best-selling song was in America? The Searchers. Unheralded. They never got the recognition they really deserved, simply because they did covers. But what do you think their biggest single was? Yep, it was a cover of an earlier hit. And it was out of the fall of 1964.

0: Go get them, one of the most talented groups of the 70s. Without doubt, Three Dog Night with an old-fashioned love song. It's 151, and I'm sitting here thinking, what was the first oldie station in the market? Yeah, there's a little interesting kind of a stumper question. What was the first station that had a solid gold format in Boston? And I'm thinking and thinking. I said, oh, I know what it was. It actually established itself in 1964. An oldie station in 60. I said, the span they have for oldies is not that big because it was only 1964. You know, a super oldie. Here's one from 56. It was like last week in the field of pop music. It was WORL, 950 AM, an old AM station, 950. WORL, playing oldies exclusively. 1964, they established that. At any rate, we have all the memories now, and we have a few more years to add to that oldies category, and we'll continue that in a check on South Shore weather in just a moment.
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5: Clouds and cool conditions continue to dominate the day today. There's still the risk of an isolated shower, even a little spotty drizzle threat, especially near the coastline, as we'll be dealing with a light northeasterly breeze, and that's only keeping our highs right around 70 today. For tonight, it continues to be cloudy, and we will see some steady rain developing after midnight. Lows will slip back to the mid-60s. And for tomorrow, it's a rainy start to the day, and that rain could be heavy at times in the early morning. But as we get into the afternoon, I'm expecting to see some drying with sunshine breaking out at times. However, that being said, there'll still be the risk of a redeveloping shower to watch out for. Highs will be a little better, climbing into the mid-70s. For Monday, it looks pretty nice. A blend of sun and clouds, highs in the low 80s. And both Tuesday and Wednesday looking quite enjoyable. A good deal of sunshine, rather comfortable. Highs again in the low 80s. And really, the next shower threat doesn't return until we get towards the end of the work week. For WATD, I'm Precision Weather Forecasting Meteorologist Bill Guile.
0: Thank you, Bill. At the moment, I should take a picture of this because it's hard to believe. The studio temperature is actually warmer than the outside temperature. And that hasn't been true in a long, long time. 67 degrees outside our studio. It's overcast, it's dank, and it's just one of those days, you know. But at least you're not cooking today. 67 degrees, I love it. As we go back in time, and staying on the same theme as oldies, I said, can you think of a song in your lifetime? How far back can you go thinking about a song that actually celebrated listening to oldies? Yeah, I said, this is very interesting. because it came along. It was a summertime record, and it was out in 1969. And it's one of these lost songs that you never, ever hear because nobody plays, nobody thinks about it. It was done by Cat Mother and the All Night Newsboys. That ring a bell? It was summertime 1969.

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Buddy Knox and Party Doll. Yeah, think back to when you were in elementary school, just for a moment, right? Fifth grade, sixth grade, whatever. When the teacher allowed you to have free time during the course of the day, what did you do with that? Did you take out your books and study? Of course you didn't. Most of the kids were looking for ways to get in trouble. You know, throwing stuff at other people in the classroom, pulling somebody's hair, whatever, stealing their lunch, you know. But I used to sit there, I used to write down the vocal arrangements of the current hits. I remember doing this in the fifth grade. And people would look at me like, what is it with you? I said, don't you feel it, man? You got to get into it. You know, this is where it's at. They didn't understand. And they still don't understand. I should have known then where my career was going. Fifth grade, I'm writing vocal arrangements of the top hits of the day. Unbelievable. Anyway, here comes Jerry Rafferty. Right down the line from 95.9 WATD.

of adolescents who wanted to take up drums did so because they took an interest in these Sandy Nelson tunes. He had a couple of, that was one of his big hits, Let There Be Drums, and another one he had was called Teen Beat. You know, rhythms for the teenagers. They could learn pop music rhythms. And a lot of the kids became drummers, joined these pop groups in high school or thereafter. Anyway, we got the memories here, 95.9 WATD. And 1969 served up a couple of very interesting reggae-flavored tunes. One came out in the spring. It came out in May. It was by Desmond Dekker and the Aces, called Israelites. Remember Israelites? And then you waited a few months, and by the late fall, around November, Jimmy Clef came back with another reggae hit.

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6: Thank you, sir. What is your favorite Little Eva record? What, Locomotion? Probably. But here's one that you seldom hear by her. And once in a while, I would get a request for this. They say, yeah, you're a real Eva Boyd fan, because this is one that is not often called for, but it was one of her better singles, Little Eva and the Cookies, from 95.9 WATD.

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0: I guess you could call that the last official hit from the Sir Douglas Quintet. Of course, they were responsible for She's the One and She's About a Mover. But that one, that was 1969, that song was around. And Mendocino. It is 2:36. We are here with the memories. And James Darren will open his jaws in just a moment and give you one of his early 60s hits.
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0: All righty. This guy had tremendous success with Goodbye Cruel World. It was a big, big hit for him. And as soon as it had its run, you have a dead spot there for a while. He came back with his follow-up tune. This was out in the spring of 62 from James Darren as he talks about his guilty conscience.

0: too.
1: Oh, yeah, we got to get out of this place. I remember talking to a graduating seniors from high school, and many of them adopted that as their theme song come the spring of whatever year they graduated. And I said, admit it. By the time following September rolled around, you wish you were back in school, don't you? And they go, yeah, because they had to face the real world if they weren't going on to higher education. You know, you go out, you try to find a job, and then you make your way in the world. And it was a lot easier, life that is, when you were at home with mom and dad, and all your troubles were taken care of by mommy and daddy, all right? And they said, yeah, I wish I could do my senior year again because of the freedom that you enjoyed. But that's life. That's part of growing up, I guess. There you go, Eric Burdon with his animals, and we got to get out of this place. It is 2:46. These are the memories as we go back in time with all the gems.

0: Here is a little piece of soundtrack from a very popular film back in the mid-80s. That was the adopted love song from I Can Still See It Now. Tom Cruise versus Val Kilmer vying for the title of Top Gun. Jet fighter pilots galore. But there you go with Terry Nunn. It was the girl's name. And that style of music with all that artificial stuff in it coined a phrase called technopop. That's a category of music called technopop, which became very popular back in the 80s with all the synthesized stuff they were using in pop recordings. So technopop galore right there with Take My Breath Away, the love theme from Top Gun. We got your memories here, 95.9 WATD. We'll be taking a peek at South Shore weather in just a moment, then more of the great memories.
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8: Clouds and cool conditions continue to dominate the day today. There's still the risk of an isolated shower, even a little spotty drizzle threat, especially near the coastline, as we'll be dealing with a light northeasterly breeze, and that's only keeping our highs right around 70 today. For tonight, continues to be cloudy, and we will see some steady rain developing after midnight. Lows will slip back to the mid-60s. And for tomorrow, it's a rainy start to the day, and that rain could be heavy at times in the early morning. But as we get into the afternoon, I'm expecting to see some drying with sunshine breaking out at times. However, that being said, there'll still be the risk of a redeveloping shower to watch out for. Highs will be a little better, climbing into the mid-70s. For Monday, it looks pretty nice, a blend of sun and clouds, highs in the low 80s. And both Tuesday and Wednesday looking quite enjoyable. Good deal of sunshine, rather comfortable. Highs again in the low 80s. And really, the next shower threat doesn't return until we get towards the end of the work week. Right. For WATD, I'm Precision Weather Forecasting Meteorologist Bill Guile.
0: Thank you, Bill. Still kind of overcast out there and still 67 degrees. Early on in the career of Carole King, she'd been doing singles since the late 50s, but didn't reach her stride, of course, until the early 70s. Then she was really cooking. So the early 60s, kind of a testing ground for her. And I have an August song for you, featuring August songs. Finding an August song is easy. Finding one that debuted in August, a little more difficult. This debuted in the middle of August, 1962. Very early success for Carole King.

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Many of the bubblegum flavor tunes, well, most of them made top 10, top 5. That one hit number 1. Seldom did that. Sugar Sugar, good example. Very infrequently did a bubblegum flavored song hit number 1, but it did with the Lemon Pipers and Green Tambourine. 4 after 3, happy mid-afternoon as we go back in time with Hank Ballard and the Midnighters.

On the night shift, yeah, spending time with the Commodores right there at 13 after 3, 95.9 WATD, home of the memories. And if you're into the memories or your friends are into the memories, tell them where they can find them, especially the hard-to-find memories every Saturday and Sunday, because around here, weekends means memories. And, of course, today, the long day, 1 p.m. until 12 midnight, because Larry Nelson will be bumping in later on this afternoon and trying to ruin my show. I won't let him do it. But he'll be taking over the reins of control behind the old console here at 7 p.m. And for 5 hours, it will give you the opportunity to phone in your request. There's a particular tune you haven't heard in ages. Maybe Larry can find it for you and get it on a little bit later on this evening. From 95.9 WATD.

0: stories.
1: Louie, I'm gonna try.
0: And the story of the other Louie. Oh, goodness. Good old Brother Louie. It's 3:22. Coming up after a brief break, we're going to go down to Connecticut, the state that produced one of the great doo-wop songs of the early 60s by the Barons from 1962. Coming right up.
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4: I remember playing this tune over and over and over. I said, this is one of the greatest doo-wop songs that nobody will recognize. They say, it's all right, you know, it's okay. But I thought it was just a fantastic tune. And it was the typical epitome of New York-style doo-wop. This was a good-sounding record. And they had a few follow-up tunes, too, like Remember Rita? That was out too. But this was one that broke through for them. This was in 1962. And it used to bug me when I played this because the label it was on, they never put the time on the record. That was their policy for this. It was on Epic Records, which is basically Columbia. It's a Columbia derivation. And I said, why not put the time on the darn thing? So every time I played something on Epic, I'd have to time the record. I put the time down on the label. This is 2 minutes and 6 seconds of heaven.

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0: That is from one whale of an album. I always thought it was his finest album collect. There were so many singles on here that should have been put out. Unbelievable. That's one of the great tracks on a song that album collection that was out in 71 originally. And it was called Gordon Lightfoot, Summer Side of Life. And, of course, the title track would be Summer Side of Life. And Go My Way was off that. And Cotton Jenny, another great single. They waited a few years on this one, Talking in Your Sleep. They waited 4 years to release a single. And there were so many great songs, all catchy, very, very, very well written. Great stuff. Classic Gordon Lightfoot material right there with Go My Way. It's 3:37, coming right back with more of your memories.
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0: chicken's cully gully too.
1: I got it. It's an afterthought. That's all. I said, wait a minute. I have that by Bobby Boris. So I thought I'd take it on out and give it a play. Yep, the old hully gully. Both ways, the good way, the bad way. Oh, Janusz Scully Gully, too. Oh, yes. Boris Scully Gully. Name them all Baylor Scully Gully. That's great stuff. Scully Gully, one of the tracks off his album collection. And I was watching TV the other night. I was watching a rerun of the House series, right, with Hugh Laurie. Their format structure for that show, always over the end credit, they play some kind of weird song. Sometimes you know it, sometimes you don't know it, but it's apropos for the moment, you know. And I was watching the other night, and I said, wait a minute, this is a Donovan, they're getting into this Donovan stuff here. And sure enough, he came in. I said, I don't know if I've ever played this song in the show. One of Donovan's hits. And I said, why not? It's the season of the witch. Doing the old Scully Gully. 95.9, I had it there. It was up there for a second. Now it's gone. How about that? You hit the button and it disappears on you. That's why I don't like computers. Never did, never will. You can't trust them. But I want to find that song and give it a play. In the meantime, we'll go somewhere else, you know.

0: Oh, yes, indeedy. There you go with Na Na Hey Hey, Kiss Him Goodbye by Steam. All right? And they had trouble coming up with a name. They tried this, they tried that, and they saw a manhole cover out in the street. And the water vapor was coming out of the manhole cover, and they said, we got it, Steam. All right? Although it's not steam, it's water vapor. Steam is invisible. That's how hot it is. You can't see it. But anyway, they call it Steam, and that was their big hit, which debuted in the city of Boston October the 2nd. First day it was played in 1969, and very quickly went up, up, up, up, up, till it hit number one. And the funny thing is, it was the B-side of the single. The other side was supposed to get the airplay, and that was supposed to be forgotten. So sometimes you never know. The B-sides have tremendous potential in a lot of these singles. It is 3:52, and we're going to be checking on South Shore weather and serving up more of the memories and see if I can drag Donovan to the microphone here.
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13: Clouds and cool conditions continue to dominate the day today. There's still the risk of an isolated shower, even a little spotty drizzle threat, especially near the coastline, as we'll be dealing with a light northeasterly breeze, and that's only keeping our highs right around 70 today. For tonight, it continues to be cloudy, and we will see some steady rain developing after midnight. Lows will slip back to the mid-60s. And for tomorrow, it's a rainy start to the day, and that rain could be heavy at times in the early morning. But as we get into the afternoon, I'm expecting to see some drying with sunshine breaking out at times. However, that being said, there'll still be the risk of a redeveloping shower to watch out for. Highs will be a little better, climbing into the mid-70s. For Monday, it looks pretty nice. A blend of sun and clouds, highs in the low 80s. And both Tuesday and Wednesday looking quite enjoyable. Good deal of sunshine, rather comfortable. Highs again in the low 80s. And really, the next shower threat doesn't return until we get towards the end of the work week. For WATD, I'm Precision Weather Forecasting Meteorologist Bill Guile.
0: Still kind of overcast, murky out there in 66 outside our studios as we go back in time with the Gems. Ah, he's come through. Thank you very much. And Season of the Witch, as promised by Donovan.

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catchy little gem right there from Blondie, Deborah Harry and Company. Her name was Maria. 4:09, as we go through a very oddly enough, it's, you know, it's summertime. It's August. It should be burning up out there, right? Beach weather. And today, I'm wearing in the studio. It's a good thing I brought a heavy sweater because I can't turn the air conditioning down. See, they prepare for heat around here, so they preset the air conditioning. So you walk in, and there are penguins flapping around in here. It's how cold it is. And your fingers, you're blowing on your hands, your fingers get numb. Anyways, I'm wearing heavy clothing in the studio, trying to keep warm. And it's August, and it's 66 degrees outside, but in the studio, you could breathe and make snowballs. We got your memories here, 95.9 WATD, and a real New England feel to this one with Orpheus.

95.9 WHED with 3 degrees. So it feels like it's in the studio, 3 degrees. And when will I see you again? It's 4:16 as we sit here playing the memories, 50s, 60s, 70s, and occasionally get an 80s or a 90s tune, you know. But we got them nonetheless as we take you back through the years. And this song, as so many artists from England, their first hits were never recorded in stereo because it was kind of tough to get a stereo studio at that time, back in the 60s. Yeah. And so you had to settle for what you were given. And even if a studio had stereo capabilities, chances are only the big names would be using the channels in all the boards and all the electronics. So if you weren't a big timer, you're gonna get. We'll call you when we're ready for you. That's the way they treated these people. So that's why Marianne Faithfull, her first single, was never done in stereo. She was a nobody, right? Until she had the hit, then she got the stereo studios. And the same thing happened with the Seekers. The Seekers, who recorded their first hit in December of 1964. They wanted to get it in the can and get it out available because they wanted to go on tour because they knew they were going to have a smash hit. So they wanted the song out there before the public. And they couldn't get the studio because it was in use. They would not give them the stereo studio. They said, you take that or you take nothing. And they couldn't get the stereo studio because it was a marathon session going on at the time. And the group that was in there recording, they were called the Beatles. So you're not going to tell Paul McCartney, can you leave for about an hour and come back later? No, you don't do that. You leave them alone. And so they gave him the mono studio, which is why the Seekers' first hit was never done in stereo.

0: Oh, Judith Durham with the voice of an angel. If angels had voices, she's there. Oh, she could just lift you out of your skin and just float you up into the clouds. She really could. Lead vocalist for The Seekers, who originally, by the way, originally just three guys. She was a separate entity. She was singing in jazz clubs. She was doing jazz stuff. And they happened to meet, and they decided to join forces. And she became the lead for all their folk material. So if it hadn't been for this young lady, you'd never hear The Seekers. Would never had a contract. But they were with the Capitol Records for a long time and supplied a lot of hits. It's 421. Coming up in a moment, a song that I heard, it was in a movie. Not this particular version of the song, because it was an old movie. It was, I think the movie was around 1950, all right? And there's a scene in the film. There's an orchestra playing in the background in a ballroom. And they were playing this song, which was a smash hit from England in 1964 during the invasion period. And I said, this song must really go back, you know? So we're going to play the hit version that you are familiar with, but not the one from the 1950 movie. Get in the zone,
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4: Oh, thank you very much, sir. I'm going to save that. I don't want to play it right away. I have a reason for putting it off a little bit. I want to play something else instead. When was the last time you heard this? You may never have heard this song. This is back in the doo-wop days, and this is a group known as the Crowns. Have you heard of the Crowns? And they had one big, very, very popular tune called Kiss and Make Up.

There you go. Nice little R&B tune there. Yeah, this kiss and make up. There you go with the Crowns. All righty. As we take you back in time, I found that song. I had trouble finding it. Now I got it. And this, I couldn't believe it. I'm listening to an orchestral version of this tune, and the movie was made in 1950. Okay? I said, how old is this song? It's been around a while, I know that. But it became popularized in America during the first few months of the English invasion years. And thank goodness there are some Irish groups out there up in the Isles besides pure English groups. You know, most all were English groups. Then you had the combo groups like Peter and Gordon, an Englishman and a Scot. Then we had the Irish groups. We had them, Van Morrison. Had another Irish group, the Bachelors. And that's the song which was first played in our listening market around Boston on March the 3rd, 1964. That's the day it debuted around here, March 3rd. And here it is again.

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4: You know what's really good about announcing this particular song? The people who do it, you know, there is something in a name, and you know, a name by, or a product, or anything with another name, you go, okay, this is called Wicked Ruby, okay? But the name of the group, Danny Zella and the Zell Rocks. How about that, huh? Danny Zella and the Zell Rocks. And Wicked Ruby.

Yeah, when I grow up, I want to be a Zellrock. Yeah. There you go. Danny Zella and his Zellrocks right there. And Wicked Ruby. Here comes a group you are very familiar with, but not under these particular terms, because they pulled a fast one. They changed their names. Maybe they just wanted to see if the thing would sell, even though their name was not attached to it. McCartney used to do that. McCartney used to write songs under another name, use a pseudonym, just to see if, because his name was attached to it, it would sell automatically. And the trouble is, he changed his name to Webb, okay? And the song sold anyway. It wasn't the fact that his name was attached to it. He just wrote quality music, so he was satisfied. We got your tunes here. These girls are better known as the Chiffons, but they also subbed as the Four Pennies. Mm-hmm.

0: I enjoy listening to that song because of the background singers. They remind me very, very much of the session singers that did the Partridge Family stuff. Because most all of them were, they were session people, right? And they sound just like the singers that backed up this guy. Could it be that Elton John and the Partridge Family have something in common? These are the same background vocalists. They sound exactly alike. Anyway, there you go with sad songs. Ooh, ah, et cetera, et cetera. It's 4:50. We'll be checking on South Shore weather in a moment. And then we're going to take you back to a springtime release, a song that debuted in the month of April. It was 1963. And they, even though they had follow-up tunes, they never equaled the popularity of their first single, okay? And it was one of these groups that imitated the style of another group at that time. What song could it be? Think about it during the break.
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3: Clouds and cool conditions continue to dominate the day today. There's still the risk of an isolated shower, even a little spotty drizzle threat, especially near the coastline, as we'll be dealing with a light northeasterly breeze, and that's only keeping our highs right around 70 today. For tonight, it continues to be cloudy, and we will see some steady rain developing after midnight. Lows will slip back to the mid-60s. And for tomorrow, it's a rainy start to the day, and that rain could be heavy at times in the early morning. But as we get into the afternoon, I'm expecting to see some drying with sunshine breaking out at times. However, that being said, there'll still be the risk of a redeveloping shower to watch out for. Highs will be a little better, climbing into the mid-70s. For Monday, it looks pretty nice. A blend of sun and clouds, highs in the low 80s. And both Tuesday and Wednesday looking quite enjoyable. Good deal of sunshine, rather comfortable. Highs again in the low 80s. And really, the next shower threat doesn't return until we get towards the end of the work week. For WATD, I'm Precision Weather Forecasting Meteorologist Bill Guile.
0: Thank you, Bill. And our temperatures have been bouncing back and forth between 66 and 67. 1 minute is 66, 30 seconds later, 67. So it's hanging right in there in the mid-60s range. Right now, it's 66, still overcast outside our studios. Did you come up with the name of that group? They kind of based their whole style on the style of the Four Seasons. They were had one major hit. Their follow-up tunes, really, nobody paid attention to. Why Do Kids Grow Up was their follow-up tune. They did a version of Little Darlin' and a few other things, but never the notoriety they bestowed upon them in the month of April, 1963, with Mr. Cefuto, otherwise known as Randy, in the Rainbow.

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Richie Cordell, there he is, who later became very much involved in producing hit records, especially bubblegum-style stuff. He worked very closely with Tommy James and the Shondells. Wrote a lot of their material, co-wrote with Tommy James and a few of the other songwriters, but he was very much into that sound. Come time for Tommy James and the Shondells, their years together, Richie Cordell was right in there pitching. He was one of the gang. It's 11 after 5 o'clock as we celebrate the memories here from 95.9 WATD. And sometimes a movie will come out and you'll have a hit song from it and a lot of great success. And one of the most successful songs this guy ever had, because he just didn't have the right hotspot or something. I don't know. He just wasn't going to be a major player in the music game. He'd have some success, but he's one of those, you know, fare-thee-well kind of singers. You say, oh, yeah, so-and-so. He was a crooner from New York, and he just was not destined to be a star, but he did all right when Vic Dana did, from the motion picture Mondo Cani, turned into More.

0: Do-do-do.
1: You press the button around here and nothing happens. Isn't that something? What would you do, Larry, if you ran into the situation?
2: I don't play CDs anymore.
1: Oh, you don't?
2: No.
1: Oh, now I see why.
2: Told ya.
1: You can't trust him. No, just push the button on the computer. I've been doing that.
2: Let me get some steel wool out. I'll clean that.
1: You'll be out with steel wool.
2: I guarantee you to never play again.
1: Oh, boy.
2: Here we go.
1: I hate to see you on a warm day trying to take care of a sunburn. Oh, man. Give me some of that steel wool. Yeah, it feels great.

Diana Ross with her Supremes right there. And love is here. Now you're gone. I'm better off. It's 5:17 as we celebrate the memories. You know, you take people like Burt Bacharach. He writes a song, and in his mind, he can hear the singer singing the song as he's writing it. If there had been no Burt Bacharach, you'd have no Dionne Warwick. You realize that he wrote nearly every hit she ever had? I think maybe she had one hit that he did not write. It's unbelievable. So in his mind, he's thinking, how will this be if I have her do this? Because he's picturing the way she sounded when she sang these songs. And a lot of people operate that way. You have certain writers who used to write for certain people. And when it came to the Union Gap, there was a writer, his name was Jerry Fuller, and he had Gary Puckett's voice in mind when he wrote these lyrics. And I looked at the collection of stuff here. He either co-wrote with Puckett and some of the other members of the group, or he wrote by himself. He is responsible for writing Gary Puckett's biggest hit, Young Girl.

responsible for the next big hit, Lady Willpower. And he's responsible for the next big hit, Over You. And I play it because it was an August record. August 1968, Gary Puckett's Union Gap.

0: 95.9 WATD. Would you rephrase what you just read there? Because I don't look at this screen. I don't see any of these messages coming in.
1: Well, that's because it wasn't on when you were here.
0: Oh, what does it say there?
1: Somebody wanted to know if a song you played around 3 o'clock, it might as well rain till September.
0: The Carole King tune.
1: Something to do about a boyfriend in Vietnam?
0: No.
1: Yeah, because it's from like 61, 62.
0: It's 62. It was it predates Vietnam.
1: Yeah.
0: Yeah, so the answer is no.
1: There you go.
0: Okay, anything else on there?
1: Somebody's letting you know your headlights are still on. I don't know.
0: And somebody say, you haven't paid your electric bill.
1: The other questions are about financial things.
0: So financial things.
1: That wasn't right. You, right? You're not doing a financial show.
0: No, I'm not. No. And there are no giveaways. I don't do contests where I give things. I've kept taking phone calls. People say, did I win? And I go, yeah, you won. What did I win? Yeah, you won a trip to Bermuda. I have no idea where they're calling.
1: Well, you're bad. You know that?
0: Yeah, but I love doing it.
1: They think they won. Those are the ones they don't even know what station they're calling.
0: That's why I do it. They have no idea where they're calling. Or they're just taking a shot thinking, I wonder if they have contests at this radio station. I'll call up and try. So you put them on. I say, look, I don't do contests. I do a serious radio show.
1: And then I send you a bill.
0: Most of the time.
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4: Thank you so much. You know, I have a CD collection here that beats everybody. I swore, I said, I'm never going to buy a CD. And I didn't. I bought them all. So I wound up buying everything I could find, which is why I have a pretty good collection here to play on the program, because I supply most of the music for the show myself. And I had an opportunity to come across this CD collection. I said, oh, I wonder if they have any other good stuff on there. And the group was Los Bravos. I said, well, let me try all these. It's 25 tracks in this collection. And you know something? The only decent track was the hit they had. The rest of it is, all right? Just thought I'd tell you up front. But the quality of the discs that are made in Europe, it'll blow your mind. You think you have good quality discs in this country? Nah. I've got discs from all over. This particular disc was manufactured in France. And I'm telling you, you can hear the difference. They take things seriously over there that we do not do here. And I'm going to play the hit they had, Black is Black. And you're going to shut your eyes. You'll swear they're in the room with you. The quality is that good. I was amazed. So here it is, back in 66, Black is Black. And this disc was dubbed in Europe, 24-bit mastering on this, top-notch stuff, and it was made in France. If this were made locally, as many of them are, it'll be okay. But this puts you right in the room live with these people.

0: Yeah, it starts off, it's going to be a Ray Charles tune, right? And it just quickly changes and becomes the Olympics. But it's a typical Ray Charles type open right there. Anyway, there you go. The bounce from the Olympics. It is almost the start of a Saturday evening already. Son of a gun. It's 9 minutes shy of 6 o'clock as we present the Memories Saturday edition and an update with our latest forecast for the South Shore area in just a moment. Then more of the Memories next.
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8: A lot of clouds around the region for this evening, and as we pass the midnight hour tonight, steady rains will be developing as low pressure is going to be crossing the area, heading up towards down east Maine. So we won't get any real drying working in here until really on Monday. So the steady rains again moving in after midnight, lows in the mid-60s. And for tomorrow, rainy start to the day, and in the early morning hours, the rain may be heavy at times in spots, especially down towards the Cape. However, as we get into the afternoon, I'm looking for some drying, as we should see some sunshine breaking out. But overall, the atmosphere will still be somewhat unsettled, meaning there will be still the risk of a redeveloping shower to watch out for. Highs will be in the mid-70s. For Monday, we are drying out everywhere. Look for a blend of sun and clouds, highs in the low 80s. A couple of delightful days Tuesday and Wednesday, filled with a good deal of sunshine. Highs again in the low 80s. And really, the next shower threat doesn't seem to come along until we get towards the end of the week. For WATD, I'm Precision Weather Forecasting Meteorologist Bill Guile.
0: Thank you, Mr. Precision. And it's still, as it has been most of the day, hovering between 66 and 67 outside our studios. Right now it's 66. It's unchanged. Unbelievable. We got your memories here at 95.9 WATD, where every weekend you can live in the past. Just catch a lot of these memories. You'll go, oh, I haven't heard this since I was in third grade. I'm surprised you remember third grade. Did you have a lot of spending money when you were a kid in school, junior high, high school? Well, I used to work an after-school job, right? So I had spending money. And for me, all I wanted to do was live at the record shop, the local record shop that supplied everything your little heart desires. I'd go down there, you know, I'd earn it, cash the paycheck, and go right down and collect the music. I had to have the music. I was a crazy person. And I used to like some of the novelty tunes. Some of them I went, yeah. But sometimes they had appeal. And I waited years and years and years, and I said, is this ever going to come out on a novelty collection? They come out with the CD collections, you know, 20 of the greatest novelty songs of all time, blah, blah, blah. And I said, oh, there it is. And I bought the thing and I played it. It was a terrible remake of the hit I was looking for. I hate that when they do these remakes that are god-awful. They are they smell, you know. And I said, I just wasted that money for that because I have all the other tracks. So I had to wait and wait and wait, and finally it came out on disc. And when I came across it, I said, watch, another phony. And I played it. I go, oh, it's the real deal. That's the original 45 track from the master tape from 1963, The Randells and The Martian Hop.

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0: there's nothing like a pure bubblegum tune. Yeah, I love that song. It just, you gotta, you know, pop your fingers or something to that. It's just a great thing. I'm glad he got away from the disco stuff. One disco song followed by another disco song. He was known for that disco shtick. And when he did that, I said, thank you very much. A little deviation there. Casey and the Sunshine Band. K period, C period. And the joke is on you because his name was Casey. It was his last name. Harry Wayne Casey. All right? But for the purposes of promoting the show, it was K period, C period, and the Sunshine Band. I can still see pictures of him wearing that little half cape he used to wear. I said, what is he, like a mini Batman, you know? Little cape went down halfway down his body wearing this cape. I said, what are you doing? What look? I have never seen anybody dressed like that before.
1: He's Disco Man.
0: The disco, yeah, he's Disco Man. He should have worn one of those masks, you know. Who is
1: Zorro.
0: Yeah, like Zorro. Who is the real Disco Man? Find out next week when he is another dance tune on your radio. Yes. Shake, shake, shake, shake your booty, shake your groove thing, shake this, shake that. Oh, it just went on and on and on. So thank you very much for giving up right there. 6-7 minutes after 6 o'clock. It's officially the start of a Saturday evening. Larry's over my shoulder. Either checking out what's going on over here, or he's...
1: Hello, Ron.
0: Hi there. Hi. Yeah. He's preparing his program. Mm. And that's saying something. I'm covering for you. Actually, he's lost. Actually, he's over there looking at a dirty magazine.

0: The sound of Cimarron right there. And a little thing called Rings. Ring, ring, telephone ring. It's a quarter after 6 o'clock.
1: Hello?
0: What's that?
1: I said ring, ring, telephone, hello.
0: Do you like the song Ring, Ring? Do you know the song Ring, Ring?
1: No.
0: Aha, aha.
1: Maybe I'll know when you play it.
0: I wonder if you have it in your little computer thing over there.
1: I have no idea.
0: Could you tell me you have thousands of these tunes?
1: 23,000, yeah.
0: Yeah, look it up. Look up Ring, Ring. See if it's in there. Okay. We are waiting, ladies and gentlemen.
1: By ABBA?
0: Yes.
1: Yeah, I do have it.
0: You do have it.
1: Yeah.
0: And you don't even know what it is.
1: No, I get so much music, I don't even know what this stuff is.
0: See that?
1: I don't remember seeing it.
0: He has a collection of music. He has no idea what these songs are,
1: yeah,
0: but it's just jammed in there.
1: Somebody might request it someday, you know?
0: It's a good tune. It was out prior to their first hit.
1: Oh, it's off my ABBA Gold.
0: Aha. Uh-huh.
1: More ABBA Gold.
0: Yes, it's off the ABBA Gold. Well, there were Volume 1, Volume 2.
1: Yeah, more ABBA.
0: Because they did, yes, more and more ABBA. That's what you need. When you run short, more and more ABBA. If you run out of gas out on the highway, just ask for ABBA.
1: I sprinkle a little bit out on my cereal in the morning.
0: Yes.
1: Mamma mia, what? Uh-oh. I get tired of that.
0: And if nobody stops to help you, it's definitely your Waterloo.

0: At a time when a lot of these records were jammed with all kinds of instrumentation, by comparison, that song is very sparse. There's hardly any instrumentation in that song. It's all the vocal work that carries it, which is...
1: A lot of the other guys didn't show up for the recording session that day.
0: Yeah, like the horn section. Yeah,
1: they didn't show up.
0: And the 10 extra guitar players didn't show up.
1: Yep, they're still waiting for them.
0: They're still waiting for them.
1: One of these days.
0: Oh, my God. Oh, Lord save us. Just think, I'm free in about 40 minutes. I can go home.
1: That's what you think.
0: I need a sanity pill is what I need. Got to get out of here. We got some great tunes planned for you between now and tonight, later on tonight, midnight. And Larry will be taking your request promptly starting at 7 p.m. So if there's a request rolling around in the back of your head you haven't heard in ages, give him a call and see. Maybe he can serve it up for you. We'll wait and see.
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0: Thank you, sir. And I love playing the long version of this tune because it comes in various lengths. There's the short version, which was the original 45 version that you could buy at the record shop. And then it came out the extended play version where they put the brass bridge in the middle there to break it up with some horns. And then they let it go for the full length of the recording tape. Instead of fading it out, they just kept going and going and going and going. So the original version was about 2 minutes and, 7 seconds, something like that. And then it was like 2 minutes and 30 seconds. And this one, where they let her just go on and on and on at the tail end of the song, it's almost 3 minutes long. And I'm thinking, when is she going to run out of stuff to say? When is she going to step all over herself and mess it up? But she didn't. And the thing ran about 2 minutes and 55 seconds. This is just amazing what she did ad-libbing at the tail end of this tune.
8: 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And when I wouldn't go out with you, you said things

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0: one of the largest selling groups ever in the history of pop music. And that was the one that brought them through, the first hit they had. Remember that? It was out in the summertime. It was a summertime hit for the Eagles in 1972. I said, that's a good song. I said, these guys are going to be around a while. And they outsold everybody. Their albums are still selling, the greatest hits collections. Unbelievable sales on the Eagles' recordings. Yeah. And that's the one that kicked it off for them with Take It Easy. It is 6:35. And we'll be keeping you company until 7 o'clock. And Larry jumps in here taking a request till midnight.
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0: Thank you, sir. As we go back through the years, and oh, this was a great song. It's too bad it wasn't longer. I wish they had done an extended play version of this because it's not even 2 minutes in length. And the song was not written for the guys who had the hit. The history of this song is very interesting. The man who wrote it was Barry Devorzin. He was connected to all kinds of phases of music, and he wrote the theme for The Young and the Restless, and he wrote all kinds of stuff, and he was all over the place musically, and he managed the Cascades, and he wrote this song for the Cascades to do. He said, here's a hit. You guys are going to record it. And they said, no. They looked at it and they went, no appeal. We don't like it. He says, I'll do it myself. So we got two buddies from college out at UCLA. And they went into the studio. And they became Barry and the Tamerlanes.

Cupid. Conchetta, baby, how you doing? Connie Francis right there. Oh, I remember the day she came in the radio station. This back in, I would say, the mid-80s. Because you never know who's going to walk in the building. You know, one day I look up and it's the guy that did Born to Be Alive. He's staring at me through the window. Another day it's Ray Parker Jr. Another day it's Desmond Child and Rouge. All these people are walking around. I said, where are they coming from? They just flew them in so they could walk down the hallway at the radio station. And one day I walk in, and there is Connie Francis in the lobby. And I said, you've got to be kidding me. She's wearing the poodle skirt. She's wearing the penny loafers. She's got the outfit on. It's unbelievable. And about 86 pounds of makeup. I said, Connie, it's not 1958. This is the 80s, you know? Oh, yeah, I know. But it was fun to meet her. Anyway, it's 6:43. As we celebrate the memories from 95.9 WATD.

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4: A lot of clouds around the region for this evening, and as we pass the midnight hour tonight, steady rains will be developing as low pressure is going to be crossing the area, heading up towards down east Maine. So we won't get any real drying working in here until really on Monday. So the steady rains again moving in after midnight, lows in the mid-60s, and for tomorrow, rainy start to the day, and in the early morning hours, the rain may be heavy at times in spots, especially down towards the Cape. However, as we get into the afternoon, I'm looking for some drying, as we should see some sunshine breaking out. But overall, the atmosphere will still be somewhat unsettled, meaning there will be still the risk of a redeveloping shower to watch out for. Highs will be in the mid-70s. For Monday, we are drying out everywhere. Look for a blend of sun and clouds, highs in the low 80s. Couple of delightful days Tuesday and Wednesday, filled with a good deal of sunshine, highs again in the low 80s, and really, the next shower threat doesn't seem to come along until we get towards the end of the week. For WATD, I'm Precision Weather Forecasting Meteorologist Bill Guile.
5: You ever notice how Bill Guile always sounds very happy about the weather?
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6: 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They love weather.
5: They love weather.
6: Mm-hmm. Stormy weather, dry weather, wet weather. They don't care. Snow, they get excited. Remember Bruce Swegler would get all excited. Ooh, we got a big snowstorm coming. Right?
5: Yeah, I know.
6: Love weather.
5: I know, they love weather. Talking about the weather just
6: made them money, too.
5: Living and breathing weather.
6: Can you imagine loving something so much that you actually make money doing what you love?
5: But being around here, just think. You know, you're right maybe 50% of the time, and you still get paid even if you're wrong.
6: Doesn't matter. They still love you.
5: They still love you.
6: And they hate you, too.
5: Because we love the weather.
6: May I remember this? All weather's local.
5: Yes, okay. All weather's local. And every night, it'll be dark. 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
2: Ladies and gentlemen, boys and girls, and any furry pets listening, it's time for Yesterday's Memories, featuring the fascinating rhythms of Dr. Denton and the singing surgeons from high atop the beautiful Ho Chi Minh Hotel in beautiful downtown Cohasset, just a half mile from El Segundo, the Anvil center of the world. Stand by for the sit-down diners and their regurgitating rhythms, doing a medley of Fats Domino ditties to the beat of Polly Wants a Cracker.
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0: Another Saturday night at WATD, and just like that, winter's here. It's 65 degrees outside.
1: Cold and rainy.
0: Is it fall already?
1: Wow.
0: I mean, look out there. No, the leaves are still green. We'll try to keep you warm and dry tonight here at WATD as we play the best songs out of the 50s, 60s, 70s, 80s. And some of the songs that may have not been the best songs. That's what we do. We throw it all in there. We call it yesterday's memories. Because at some point in time, you heard some of these songs. So you're hearing them in a movie or in a commercial. 781-837-4900. That's the request line. And our text in line right into the studio. Got to say good evening to Gloria already.

pneumonia. Larry Williams and yesterday's memories, WATD, as we take a look at, we do this 15 past and 15 before the hour. We're looking at, today we look at 1955 and 57, 61, 68, then we'll make it into the 70s by, I think, about 10 o'clock, right? Or is it 9 o'clock? Yes, 1970, 74, and then in the 10 o'clock hour, we look at 1980 and then 1986. So we're looking at 1955, and the top movie was a movie called I'll Cry Tomorrow. The I Love Lucy shows, of course, were big in 1955, and the Four Aces had the top song for August 22nd, 1955. Love is a many splendid thing. The Four Aces.

0: Four Aces for 1955, 720 on your Saturday night. And some of the other songs for 1955, of course, Bill Haley in the Comets, and We're Gonna Rock Around the Clock. Pat Boone in Ain't That a Shame. Mitch Miller with the Yellow Rose of Texas. Frank Sinatra, Learning the Blues. And then we talked about the movie. I don't think I've ever seen this one, I'll Cry Tomorrow. I don't know if that's on a streaming service somewhere. I'll have to look that, see if I can find that one and catch up on some of these classic movies. 720 on your Saturday night, our text line up and running at 781-837-4900.
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Those are the Dupree's by request on WATD in yesterday's memory at 728. On your Saturday night, 65 degrees outside in August. Yeah, it doesn't feel right, but it'll warm up again. Don't worry about it. We'll look at the forecast coming up towards the end of this hour here on WATD. Let's take a look at some of the birthdays today and the special guy, one of the greats from the Boston Red Sox. 86 today. Who is he?

Ah, look at Yen! Whoa, he threw him out again. Carl Yastrzemski, Carl Yastrzemski, Carl Yastrzemski, the man they call Yen.

they come and wait to see Yastrzemski at home plate. Our Boston team, it's always on the beam, 'cause we got Yaz. We Fenway fans, we stomp and clap our hands at Yaz.

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Those are the Ronettes, the best part of breaking up. 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

Chubby Checker with us on WATD. Yesterday's memories. He would have been 90 today. Dale Hawkins, best known for Susie Q. Great guy. We had him in this show many times. Here's Dale Hawkins and Susie Q.

Those are the Clovers with us on WATD 745. We look at yet another year on this date and the things that were popular when it comes to music and movies and on the TV. 1957, of course, Elvis had a number one record. The Everly Brothers were everywhere. Families were watching Gunsmoke. Of course, the Pat Boone was out there with Love Letters in the Sand. Debbie Reynolds had Tammy and the Coasters, who were still searching for something out there. And the number one song, well, of course, the movie was Old Yeller. I saw it once, and I don't think I could ever see it again. So sad. And every time I see one of those yellow dogs, I think about that movie. Top song was Elvis Presley. It was this one.

0: Terry Stafford and Suspicion on WATD. And I think that's been done by, I think, Elvis and I think a country singer not too long ago, I think, covered that. And I'll have to look through my list here. 7:52 as we think about the Marshfield Fair and hope that we get some sunny days over there. But sometimes the rainy days are not so bad because you can spend a little bit more time in those barns and check out the 4-H programs.
1: Clouds and cool conditions continue to dominate the day today. There's still the risk of an isolated shower, even a little spotty drizzle threat, especially near the coastline, as we'll be dealing with a light northeasterly breeze, and that's only keeping our highs right around 70 today. For tonight, it continues to be cloudy, and we will see some steady rain developing after midnight. Lows will slip back to the mid-60s. And for tomorrow, it's a rainy start to the day, and that rain could be heavy at times in the early morning. But as we get into the afternoon, I'm expecting to see some drying with sunshine breaking out at times. However, that being said, there'll still be the risk of a redeveloping shower to watch out for. Highs will be a little better, climbing into the mid-70s. For Monday, it looks pretty nice, a blend of sun and clouds, highs in the low 80s. And both Tuesday and Wednesday looking quite enjoyable. Good deal of sunshine, rather comfortable. Highs again in the low 80s. And really, the next shower threat doesn't return until we get towards the end of the work week. For WATD, I'm Precision Weather Forecasting Meteorologist Bill Guile.
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